0: Certainly is good in the air.
1: Need to get more out of Douglas and Robin Subiaco.
0: Sheldrick up the line. Rickson, well, held Eastland off it and gives a chance now at ground level for Banfield, but seen across the boundary line for a throw-in at left half forward for the Tigers, 65 metres from goal.
1: Really important period now for Subiaco in particular, that they capitalise on this great quarter that they've had.
2: Now into red time, repeating that Claremont got out to a 22-point lead earlier in this term. Now the Lions by a solitary point. Clark fighting for the ball at ground level, relieving hand pass to Liam Hickmott. He tried to set up his ruckman, not the man to handball receive to. Worked off it now, Rickson. Knocked forward by Eastland. Toe poked by Kelman for Subiaco. Gets it forward of halfway. Sheldrick runs into a roadblock. Forced down by Douglas. And a ball up 70 metres from Subi's goal.
1: Little Dougie, you've got to do the defensive things as well as the brilliant.
2: We've got the close one. It's a six-goal lead to Perth over Swans at Bassendean. Clear possession to Eastland, trying to lift Claremont. Skips a kick to the wing, but Mullane stands tall. Feeds a hand pass to Will Hickmott. Corbett, the player of the quarter, along with Mayo. Relieving hand pass backwards 20 metres to Girolami, who goes high. A rainmaker towards half forward. It's going to bounce at right angles. Rickson fights the good fight against England, the small and the tall. Loose ball. Toe poke from England, but Peace fumbles. Rickson follows up. Great second effort. And it's the captain v captain as England is tackled out of bounds by Clark. Lots of tired players out there. This has been an intense game. Subi by a point. 7-6, play 7-5. Boundary umpire stands in to throw it in the air over his shoulder. Next goal massive in this game. 23-minute mark of the third term. 1-point lead to Subi. Mayo swats it forward. Coming through is Elliott. Kick blocked. Corbett gathers the loose ball. He's in turn gathered and pinned. And he is going to be pinged holding the ball. Umpire says he had an arm free. De Lacy clung on and wins a free kick for the Tigers. 30 out from his defensive goal.
0: Well, it's funny how the game can just open up and then tighten up just as quickly. On the other side, Claremont go. Clearing defensive 50. At right half back, Pierce takes a chest mark, gets it to Alvarez, the runner, out of sight, finds Muzica. Just in from the boundary line, chipping the ball around. Claremont at the moment, kick too strong for Elliott. Now gives a chance to McGowan. Wheels back inside, finds Robin. Good target, he's free. He can go, he doesn't, stops. Now the runner in Corbett, but there's going to be a 50-metre penalty.
2: No one stood the mark. That's the rule that everyone's talking about this year, Mitzi. No one stood the mark. Players peeled off the mark, and that means you get pinged 50 metres.
1: Pretty hard when you're 50 metres away. You don't stand the mark.
3: There was no one there.
0: There was no Claremont player within about 10 metres of Robin's.
1: Is that why the player stopped, you reckon? I reckon he did. He purposely stopped because he knew there was no chance of anyone
3: beat.
1: Manning
2: That's
1: the mark.
2: It's not a big 50 either.
3: It's got me beat.
0: Yeah, we've seen some 50s that have gone about 60 this year. That one probably went about 45.
1: Well, critical shot at goal,
3: Absolutely.
1: This one. It'll top off a magnificent quarter by Subiaco.
0: Yeah, Josh Robbins. He'll kick to extend this lead to 7 points. He kicked the first goal of the game at the 11-minute mark of the first term. That was the only goal kicked in the first quarter, Josh Robbins. So he's lining up for number two. Shoots from 46. Low spearing drop punt to the left. Minor score.
3: Could have done better. That's what he's paid for, to kick goals, and that was not a difficult shot.
0: 7-7, plays 7-5 in favour of Subiaco. 25-minute mark of the third term.
2: Does double their lead from 1-2. The next goal massive. Does it come before three-quarter time in this game? Sheldrick receiving the ball from the kick-in. Brother Angus on Sydney's list, kicks to half back, slides down off hands, and it's Giro who hacks Subi straight back inside attacking 50. Ciano hands to it, spills down to ground level, but Claremont with the numbers, hand pass to Weston, just able to release to Pierce, a piece rather, forced down by Henderson, who's been involved in this quarter. Turnover, good decision from McGowan, chain of handball. Ciano has a man out wide in Kelman, he just couldn't get it to him. Kelman goes back to recover, hand pass though knocked down, and Claremont with numbers. Alvarez feeds to his captain in Rogers, kicks to the wing, just short of it, and getting away with a shove in it back there, Subiaco. Although Girolami's kick squaring up, not the greatest. Bounces into midfield, and it opens up the ground for Claremont. Bailey Banfield charges past three. Hand passes away to a teammate in Spivey. They've got runners. Headland, this is going to hurt on the turnover. Is it high inside 50? Going back, Lachlan Henderson did well for Subi.
3: Gee, they should have done better then, Claremont.
2: They get a free kick. Waterman was streaming back towards goal for Claremont on the fast break, but Lachlan Henderson put himself in the road and won a free kick.
0: Yeah, Mitzi is completely right. as Headland's kick was ill-directed. Clark couldn't take the mark. Oh, Burke wrapped up in a hardesty tackle, just got rid of it in the nick of time. Clark over his head, the hand pass, and now Main Wearing. Is the last Super Rule going to come into play here? Notices the umpire above the knee as it went out of bounds, directly in front of our broadcast position, so a boundary throw-in.
2: Nothing out of Van Rooyen. Tony, you want to give him a plug?
3: 2 weeks in a row now.
1: Young lad.
3: Van Rooyen.
1: No, he's a young lad playing without any confidence at the moment.
2: He'll kick the winner.
0: 2 point leaders, Subiaco. 26 minutes played here in the third term. Socket forward by Eastland. Out of the ruck. Only as far as McGowan. Now the hand pass to Liam Hickmott. Bumped as he kicked the ball over the boundary line. Gets some good distance on it though. Big fist from Sheldrick, who's been playing great in the air today for the Tigers.
3: I think Claremont would want the siren to go at the moment.
1: Corbett's
3: been a very good quarter by Subiaco.
1: Corbett had a rest, just come back on the ground. He could be dangerous here.
0: Boundary throw in right half forward for Subiaco. Kicking to the Vincent Street end. Umpire 5 metres in from the boundary line. Still doesn't get great distance on it. Burke had to wait for it and he's driven into the dirt by DeLacy. Ball up.
1: Schofield with a plus one now.
2: Haven't had a goal for 14 minutes. We've had a real scoring drought here.
0: And the whistle from the umpire, just wanting Elliot to get out of the way as he runs back. Giro gets the clearance. Bouncing ball forward over the back. Meneer just tapped it down. Did well to get it to Rogers and then finds Eastland. Good kick in the end.
3: Rogers is sitting behind the ball too, Tony.
1: Double team Mayo, Mitchie.
3: Yep.
2: Eastland, I think they're happy to put the cue in the rack, Claremont, with that extra behind the ball. Scoring's going to be difficult from here. 28-minute mark of this absorbing third quarter. Subiaco with a run of 4 goals in a row to take the lead. They lead by 2 points. Long kick towards the wing. Van Rooyen gets a sit, off hands to the back. And it'll be seen out of bounds for Subiaco by Lachlan Henderson, along with brother Campbell, both late inclusions. No Sokol, no Borshett, but for the moment, Subi still lead by 2 points.
1: While they're double-teaming Mayo, do you think they should put him in the ruck?
2: You can't have two against you in the ruck. That's a good point, Tony. Boundary throw-in. Should have heard our halftime diatribe here on Sport FM. Spills down the ground level. It's Burke who kicks Subi on the bounce inside 50. Mayo fend off. Lucky not to be pinged for holding the ball. Socket towards goal. Ciano fighting against a couple of Tigers. They win the day. England gets back. Received it from Hardesty and goes across his defensive goal mouth to Rogers. And now a chance for the Tigers to build from half back late in the turn.
0: Yeah, and Mountford goes down the outer side. Finds Weston on the chest. Weston just pushes back.
3: He's been very quiet, Weston.
0: Goes backwards to Jasper Peace. We'll look to try and switch it. They do have some numbers here, the Tigers, on the members' side, but instead he'll go long down the line. Long down the line, pack forms. More numbers for Subiaco. Fist from Girolami. Gets it to Gathercole. Turns around onto that right boot. Kicks back towards half forward. Hardesty sits under it. Did well.
3: Yeah,
0: and a push out, actually. Free kick. Should have been paid the mark, really.
3: I think he got hurt, too, with a knee.
0: Yeah, he's slow to get up. And it looks as though he's just has his hand on his ear at the moment, almost.
2: I think we're just about out of time, gents. Jared Schofield's leaving the box, so not long left.
0: Neck area. Look, seems to be okay, Hardesty. Whistle signifies time back on. Right half back. We'll go long down the line again. Down by 2 points, the Tigers, late in this third term. Another big fist from Girolami. Can't get it out of the bounds, but England, his fellow number 17, sees it across for a boundary throw-in. Just forward of centre for the Lions. Out of side. So what did Claremont have to do here? Because the response came from the Lions. So how do the Tigers wrestle that momentum back in the final term?
1: Got to take the game on, Matty. They've been very defensive this quarter.
0: Yeah, up by as many as 22 in this game. And holding the ball call, going against Subiaco, and it's Murison, so Cal England comes up with the free kick, but he is in no rush to go forward. And the siren sounds. He did not look to get it to go. He just was content holding the ball in, And it sets up a brilliant final term here. It's been a game of momentum swing. Subiaco certainly won the first quarter in a low-scoring affair. They led by 7 at quarter time. It was all Claremont in that second term, 6 goals to just 2, and they had a 16-point advantage at halftime, but Subiaco wrestled that momentum back here in the third term. They have a 2-point lead over Claremont. 7-7-49, plays 7-5-47, and Subiaco kicked the last 4 goals of the game. Final goal coming at the 12-minute mark of that third term, so we didn't see many goals kicked in the second half of that third quarter. But like I said, sets up for a brilliant final quarter of footy.
2: Yeah, the ball lived at Subi's end. To be fair, Claremont had to do a lot of defending, and they'll take this opportunity at three-quarter time to gather their thoughts. They're a player down. Anthony Davis has limped out. He's got the jacket on. He's chatting to one of the supporters. So his day's been over since about the 10-minute mark of the second quarter with a left calf injury, which is a blow for Claremont. They'll have to win this game without one of their talismen across half-back. That quarter belonged to Jack Mayo and Marlon Corbett. Both hit the scoreboard. Sokol out of the team, as we know, late, and same with Ryan Borshett. So they needed someone up forward to step up. Jack Mayo has 2 goals for the game. Singles for Giro, Petrocelli, Robbins and Ciano. Meanwhile, for Claremont, 3 goals for Kieran Gowdy, but wasn't seen in that quarter. 3 majors for the big forward, 2 for Tyson Headland, and singles each for Rogers and DeLacy. So a quarter to play, and this game is still right on a knife edge. 7-7-49 Subiaco, Claremont 7-5-47. A break and back with our experts' thoughts with 1 quarter to play here on Sport FM's Game of the Day.
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2: Quarter to play, Subiaco looking to work their way back into the top 5 with a win over the ladder leaders. Claremont looking to arrest a disappointing phase of their season. They were beaten last week in their centenary celebrations at home. They're a point down, or a couple of points down here, 7-7-49 to 7-5-47. Subiaco kicked 4 consecutive 4 unanswered goals in that quarter, and Jack Mayo and Marlon Corbett were 2 of the architects. Our experts, Tony McHale, Chris Mitsopoulos. Tony, as coach, what are you saying here at three-quarter time? If you're Jared Schofield in particular, you've played really well for 3 quarters, you lead by 2 points, and you're hunting a big scalp.
1: Oh, well, they just displayed the formula, didn't they, for the game? And he made some very astute moves, really, and probably there may have been a temptation on a move that Mitzi suggested, is that in throwing Mayo into the middle, and there's no doubt for mine is it was their dominance in the middle of the ground, and obviously led by Corbett. And what you love about Corbett is not only his ball winning ability, but his run. He's a penetrating player, and you know, like, he's the classic modern day midfielder, big body, powerful, penetrating. When he won possession of the ball, he drove it deep, and as mentioned, and I've got no doubt Schofield would have been swayed by considering Mitzi's decision by the fact that if he did take Mayo away from his forward line, who else could he put there that was going to kick the goals for him? And so wisely he's left him there. They got on top in the middle of the ground. We saw England, Elliot and the like in the middle of the ground not have anywhere near the influence they had up to half time. Consequently got well on top. And the big thing, and I know they use all this fancy terminology, but they just had control of territory, Mitzi, by winning the middle, getting the ball in their forward, and even if they didn't score, they went on the rare occasions when Claremont won the ball in their defence, they couldn't exit because they really had no one forward of the ball. When they did win the ball in an uncontested situation, they had to stop and hold and either come sideways or backwards to hit up a player. So really, they cut off their nose to spite their face in a way. So I think for Claremont to win this game, they need to be more proactive and take the game on with their run, overlap, bounce out of defence, win the middle of the ground, get the ball in the four. Gowdy kicked 3 goals in the second quarter and again has disappeared. He's had 4 possessions for the game. Listeners can say I'm being hard on those players, but if they want success, they want to win premierships, Mitzi, there's got to be a consistent impact that a high level. I'm not going to have a crack at Van Ruin because he's a kid, and I really do believe that he looks as though he's lost a little bit of confidence.
0: Well, it's all set up for a thrilling finish here at Leaderville Oval. 2-point leaders of Subiaco, the home team. They'll be kicking to the TAFE end of the ground, the left of your dial. They'll win the clearance here. Petricelli, the speedster, just gets a hand pass away. Let there be light. Lights come on here at Leaderville Oval.

0: today. Tries to weave it into Mayo. Two attempts at it. Can't take the mark. Was nudged off by Munir. And now a player in there is wrapped up. It's Pierce for a ball up at left half forward.
1: Those lights came on quickly, Matty. Someone just pressed a button and bang, they're on.
2: Oh, I tell you what, they've made a difference.
0: They've made a real difference. We needed that in the first term. Oh, out of the thin air, Kelman sockers it over his head to Liam Hickmott, snaps towards the hot spot, picked up by Giro, front and centre, over the top of his head. Robbins went back with the flight. Socket out of nothing. What a goal. Great effort, and that is Ciano, yes, at the top of the goal square. Well, he got the crumb. They were just working it forward, Subiaco, and yeah, a few sort of highlight plays in there. It was the bicycle kick by Kelman, which really started it. Over the top to Liam Hickmott, who drove it forward and then gave a chance for his forwards, and Ciano the crumb. So it's an 8-point lead now to Subiaco, 8-7 to 7-5, 2 minutes played, final term.
3: That's five unanswered goals that Subiaco have kicked, Tony. So
2: clever. He's a lively type, Ciano.
3: Yes, I like Ciano, him. Good size, very good player.
2: I think he's played that foil, you know, for Henderson. You know, I mentioned earlier is maybe Savini going forward, but, you know, what's his name again? Ciano. I just like, he's a mid-range player, but he's very athletic and he's good at ground level, and that's what helped him scramble that goal.
1: Goals in five of his eight games, so he is a goal kicker this season. Subi with all the momentum. Liam Hickmott flicks a hand pass back to Petrocelli, who's lifted, getting a kick McGowan, but he was tackled as he kicked, affected it. Just forward of halfway. Toe poke off the deck from Mountford for Claremont. Didn't gain too many more metres. And the umpire's going to have to settle this in the middle of the ground.
2: Just can't get any flow, Claremont, at the moment, Jacob.
3: Swans are only 19 points down. They've come right back in that game too.
1: We won't hear from Mitzi for a lot of this last quarter with that game going on concurrently with this one. High kick straight up and down. The mine shaft from Eastland spills towards a busy Giro trying to lift his team. Corbett forced down. Another ball up in midfield. Must kick the next goal now, Claremont. 8 points down, only early stages, final turn.
3: There's certainly an urgency there in Claremont, but Subia taking it right up to them.
1: Thrown in the air, Eastland directs the ball down, playing for a free kick, Liam Hickmott, he's going to get it,
3: 50.
1: And they want 50 metres. The umpire says, let's calm down. It's instantaneous with the whistle, so it'll come back to Liam Hickmott, just backwards at the centre circles. Rain has held all afternoon. It's been gloomy, the lights are now on, but no rain. Subi trying to rain on Claremont's parade. High kick towards half forward. Target in the pack. Mayo read it beautifully. Marks. He's at left half forward. Dainty kick inside 50. Looking for Ciano. Has a goal already in this term. Slips away. Yeah, Ciano, a great tackle. Spins Howard and locks it up at left full forward. That's a tackle that locks the ball in the area.
2: That's what you like about him, Jacob. He's all-rounded. He's capable of kicking a goal. He's good on the lead and he's very good at ground level, and that tackle was terrific.
1: Left full forward. Swatted back into the corridor by Mayo. No one was there to read it for Subi. Hand pass misses from Mainwaring on the outlet. Robbins a chance to make them hurt. Feeds it back to Will Hickmott. Running shot at goal. It was touched. It missed anyway. Across the line. Touched off hands. I think the goal umpire missed the signal from the field umpire that it was touched. So it's a minor score. The margin is 9 points. 8-8-56 to 7-5-47. Lines by 9. 4 minutes into the last.
0: Good kick out by Rogers. Finds Hardesty. Hardesty at right half back. So Claremont under some pressure here. They need a goal, you'd feel. Big fist by Savini. Came off of his man to knock it away from England, who had no idea Savini was creeping right up on him.
2: Powerful. Poor decision by Hastings.
3: Yeah.
2: Hardesty on that occasion.
0: That got knocked back into the 10th row. Big fist from Galen Savini. Just forward of centre for the Lions. Boundary throw in.
2: Just playing safe, Claremont. They need to take it on.
3: Agreed, Tony.
0: Ball gets to the back. Headland rips off a wannabe tackler, kicks it forward and finds the chest of Waterman. Turns around at centre wing. Has a player one-on-one inside its Mainwaring. Been relatively unsighted today, but takes an incredible contested chest mark.
2: Well, that's what we're talking about, taking it on, Mitzi. Yep. All of a sudden, they moved it quickly through Waterman, and Mainwaring takes a very, very good contested mark.
0: Yeah, got just in front of his opponent in Will Hickmott. And as he fell to his knees, he took the mark. It wasn't an easy one to take on his chest, but he'll line up on a 45-degree angle from 45 metres out and kick to bring it back to within 2 points.
3: Very important kick for Claremont.
0: Zach Mainwaring, his set shot drop punt is on its way. It was

0: swinging wildly to the right for a minor score. 8-8-56 plays 7-7-49. 6 minutes gone, final term. Subiaco lead.
1: Scoreboard slightly wrong here at the ground. As play's restarted by McGowan, they break to the outer side. The ball will skip on to Will Hickmott, who's had a terrific game. The Lions wingman searching lead from Mayo, who's had a brilliant afternoon. Marks on centre wing, a lead of 40 metres to present. Couple of goals that sparked the Lions to life in that third term. Getting forward here is Blight. He's well forward of halfway. He's 75 from home. Marks in the fingertips. He's going to kick Subi deep inside forward 50. Here's Henderson. Dives. Can't bring it down. Ball spills towards the boundary line and Pierce is forced over by Robbins. Andrew throw in. Just one touch for Campbell Henderson. It set up a goal early in the third term. Late inclusion for Borshett. Sokol also a late withdrawal. There's a player down here. Struggling to get back to his feet. I think it is Robbins. Yep, he's trying to shrug off the trainer, but the trainer's riding shotgun. Umpire's just waiting to see if he's okay to continue here. And looks like he is going to take his place for this boundary throw-in. So 8-8-56, plays 7-7-49. Boundary throw-in. Eastland sets it back towards a dangerous spot at the front of the contest. Murison flicks it away towards Liam Hickmott. Skies a snap across the face of goal. Awkward bouncing ball. After it, Douglas, but he's running away from his goal. Went to ground, and that's a free kick, is it? Oh, it's owing to Subi. Surely that's contact below the knees.
2: That was high.
1: No, that's a poor decision. That was a clear contact below the knees. Douglas went in, gave up traction and took the legs of Alvarez, who's limping away in the back play. That's a poor decision at a crucial stage in the last quarter.
0: What would you like to see there, play on or trip or a leg?
1: Well, the rule is contact below the knees. So it's either a free kick for contact below the knees or play on. The rest of the contact's instantaneous. I just don't see how he can come up with a high challenge out of that.
0: Yeah. Play on for mine.
1: Douglas does play on with that in mind, looking for Mayo, but misses him. He creates a contest though, Mayo. Brought it to ground, and Hickmott snaps. It is drifting left, and it's only just going to squeeze in for a minor score. Liam Hickmott with the flying shot. All's well that ends well. 8-9, that'll be now when that scoreboard updates properly. 8-9-57 to 7-7-49. Still a 7-point lead in favour of Subiaco. 9-minute mark, final quarter. Don't look at the score at Bassendean, Mitzi.
0: I'm just looking at the replay. So I think that should have been play on for mine. Strong contested mark by Mania. Yeah, I don't think you could call it below the legs. But Peace just came in a little too hard. It was a Muzica. Mania at right half back anyway for the Tigers. Back to the action at hand. Goes long down the line. Eastland, his target, sitting under it. Has to wait a while. Fist from Savini again. Geez, he's such a strong defender. Galen Savini, state player earlier this season. A best and fairest winner at the Lions back in 2024.
3: Done an excellent job on DeLacy, hasn't he?
4: Yeah, what's Subiaco been able to do today, Tony? Stopped Claremont from playing their normal, fast outside game.
0: Muzica at the back, flicks a hand pass to Elliott, swings around onto his left, kicks towards half forward Van Rooyen, trying to grab the footy, can't do so. Picked up by England of Claremont. Now hand passes back to Muzica. DeLacy! DeLacy outstretched, takes a mark. He got to the back of the contest. And Savini was about 2 metres off of him. Couldn't get there in time.
3: Well, he just ducked in behind the defender on that occasion. A well-weighted kick to Delaney. And that just as I gave Savini praise that he kept him very, very quiet. We've just got him a goal.
0: Yeah, the kick had some weight on it there. Inside 50, so it gave DeLacy a chance just to drop into the spot out the back of the contest and take a strong mark. 45 degree angle, 40 metres from goal, right half forward.
4: It's about the same spot that Mainwaring missed the shot.
0: DeLacy for goal number two today. Never a chance. Just misses to the left.
4: Just tried to poke that one instead of kicking through the ball.
0: It is a 7-point lead to the Lions. 8-9 plays 7-8. 10 minutes gone, final term.
1: That scoreboard's all over the shop. It's very different to what the app has. So we'll give you the correct score in a moment. Kick to half back and a towering mark from the ruckman Eastland. He'll keep Claremont in their fourth half here. Numbers converge inside 50. Van Rooyen, very quiet afternoon. Just a set-up kick to a dangerous spot. DeLacy goes underneath it. Hands to it. Spills down to Mainwaring. He's forced into the turf by Girolami.
4: Good tackle.
1: Wrap-around tackle. Margin is
0: Eight.
1: 8-7 to 7-7.
0: No, 8-9 to 7-7.
1: Sevens everywhere. Ball thrown in the air. Rickson from behind. Dangerous spot here for Claremont. A goal will bring it under a straight kick. Goals have been hard to come by in this quarter. Everyone's hailing a cab in there. Umpire says, I'll have it. Plenty of numbers around this ball.
4: They haven't kicked a goal for over 30 minutes, yep. Claremont.
1: Kicked their last goal at the two-minute mark of the third term through Headland. And now they need two goals to win, you feel. And Subi win the clearance. Alex at defensive 50. Blight kicks it to half-back. Goal scorer in this term, Ciano, drops the mark, has to tackle Sheldrick. Sheldrick releases the hand pass towards Rogers, broken up in the air. Well done. Sent out of bounds by Hibbins Hargraves to Subiaco. So the ball to be spun in.
3: Ciano's pressure is terrific as a small forward.
1: So the margin, 8-9 to 7-7. 12-minute mark of this final term for station sponsor McIntosh & Son. Glad to have them back on board. Mike Fosgate and the team on Great Eastern Highway in Redcliffe.
0: Yeah, I wonder if this game has a few more twists and turns in it. Eastland hacks it forward, bounces inside 50 for Claremont. Keeping his feet was Spivey. Got it to Mainwaring. Snap on the left boot. Not going to get the required distance. Gowdy had a fair piece of it. Couldn't take the mark. Now a chance for Hibbins Hargraves. Hand pass over the top. Put his teammate under some pressure. Hack, hand pass forward. Socket now by Clark. And it worked out perfectly to Petrocelli, who just stood and waited to take the mark. Now goes inside on the 45. The Lions on the charge here. They're attacking through Murison. Now to Douglas. Left full forward. Corralled by Hardesty, so he retreats to Giro. Now he's under some pressure, goes back inside. Robbins the target. In the way was Weston. Now clears the ball. Back up the line. Eastland off hands out the back. Headland, a chance for Spivey to go inside. One-on-one, Gowdy. Oh, he goes wider to Mainwaring now. Bouncing ball at right half forward, 40 metres from goal. Has a look inside, pops it over the top, and it was probably a poor decision. Tried to get a telling kick towards Headland. Instead, should have actually just attacked the goals.
4: Yeah, I agree, Matt.
3: We saw them both do it. Douglas did the same at the opposite end.
4: Should have had a shot.
0: So out of bounds, a boundary throw in, right forward pocket, 8-point leaders are the Lions, 13 minutes played, final term.
1: Feels like decision-making is going to be vital in these final 15 minutes. Deep forward for Claremont still from that boundary throw-in. Ball comes back into play, directed down by Gowdy, falling on top of it, DeLacy. And directly in front now of the goal that Claremont are attacking, but haven't attacked much after half-time. 8-point lead to Subiaco. Upset brewing here on Sport FM. Gowdy, another tap down to Corbett. Corbett restricted in the tackle, shoved to the ground by Elliott. And the umpire will settle them again. How many more goals left in the game?
4: You'd only think two, wouldn't you?
1: Well, that means Claremont will have to kick both to win. Spills down to ground level. Gathercole's hand pass went a little astray. Dangerous spot for a disputed ball. Subi defending like their lives depend on it at the moment. Claremont player down as Corbett again, rather Savini, throws the ball to the umpire. Corbett's there alongside. Deep forward for Claremont. Rickson wins the palm down, coming through Mainwaring. Has to hand pass back to Rogers. Kick to full forward. Great defence from Lachlan Henderson. One-on-one. Able to fist the ball through for a conceded behind, who's just 2 metres from goal and was able to knock it away from DeLacy for another minor score. 7-point margin in favour of the home side. 15 minutes played. Final turn.
0: Yeah, it's interesting because this game has opened up at times. In the second quarter, there was a period of about 5 minutes where 4 goals were kicked, and all 5 goals of the third term were kicked in a 12-minute span. So the game has opened up, but then it tightens as well. Petrocelli could be cramping here, very slow to get up, and he just looks like he might even be walking off. No, he'll try to run it off.
4: Still plenty of time for both sides. Only, the 14.5-minute mark, so plenty of football left.
0: Petrocelli looks a little unfit, trying to stretch out a cramp. Ball thrown in it. Right half forward for the Tigers. They go once again through Sheldrick. He's been good today. Big fist from the side. Lachlan Henderson this time out of bounds for a throw-in. 35 metres from Claremont's goal.
3: Oh, don't hesitate, Jack. Get on the ground.
4: Yeah, Mayo and Giro both need to be on the ground.
3: I don't know why they're off it.
0: Well, Jack Mayo will take his rest. He'll go back into the ruck as part of his rotation and then up forward, I would assume, unless they might change things here for the final term. Gowdy taps it down, trying to guide it towards Muzica. Flicks out a hand pass. Mainwaring couldn't take it cleanly. Ooh. Now a chance at ground level. Yeah. Whistle, high tackle.
4: Correct.
0: Savini came in and applied the tackle, but incorrectly. And Zach Mainwaring now has it 50 metres from goal at right half forward.
3: Well, they've looked the side more likely to score this quarter. Claremont have had the ball in their forward half the majority of the quarter. They just failed to finish off. They haven't made good decisions and they've been inefficient, as Subi have when they've had their opportunities.
0: Zach Mainwaring, perhaps a little disappointed, didn't get picked up in the mid-season draft earlier this week despite plenty of talk. Lines up for goal. It's a good-looking kick off the boot. Oh, and he salutes the crowd. That could rev them up. At Tigerland, back to a one-point game. Zach Mainwaring, what a soaring drop punt from 50 on the boundary line to get his team back to within one and could create some momentum for the top of the table Tigers.
4: Well, as you said, Tony, they have pressed hard in this quarter, Claremont, but just struggled to connect with their forwards. But on that occasion, it was definitely a free kick over the shoulder for Mainwaring and a lovely finish. He's been very quiet, as you said. He's come off a state game. He's come off disappointment of not making the mid-season draft. But, gee, that's a big lifter for Claremont.
0: Yeah, first goal for Claremont as well since the 1 to 2 minute mark of the third term.
1: Scores are level in the other game. Swans have come from the clouds and kicked 5 goals in the last quarter. They're the worst last quarter team in the comp, bar West Perth, and they've kicked 5 goals to no score to level the scores at the 22-minute mark.
4: And Brisbane are only 3 goals behind.
1: Time's almost up at the Gabba. Meanwhile, plenty of time left here. Ball in the middle. It's a one-point lead to the Lions, but it's the Tigers who are charging. Waterman vacuums on the half volley. Needs support. Flicks a hand pass to Weston. Weston kicks to half forward, but off the instep. Mullane cuts across and marks for the Lions. Mayo's gone into the ruck, which is interesting. Not 15 to Corbett. Corbett fires his kick up the wing. Subi need to play more attackingly now. They only lead by one straight behind as the ball's kicked forward. Mark taken by Mayo. He wants someone to lead at him. He's run down. He had no awareness holding the ball.
4: No talking.
1: Greyhounds WA chase of the day from Muzica. What a major turnover. They're about to go inside 50 and now Muzica wins it back for Claremont at right half back. 1 point in the game. 18-minute mark, final term for McIntosh and Son. Clears Waterman to the back. Gathered cleanly for Subiaco by Blyde. Kicks it back to a dangerous spot on the wing. Got underneath his kick and Elliott played for a free that he gets over the shoulder. Elliott looks to play on straight away. The ball comes towards half forward. Hands to it from Rogers. He got smashed in too late. He dropped the mark, but he'll get a free.
3: Well, there's no doubt in my mind at the moment Claremont looked the more likely side. At this stage.
1: It's a good test for finals, isn't it? Kicks across the goal mouth. Beautiful kick, Van Rooyen. Could I not say in the third quarter he'll kick the winner? He's having a shot here from 30 metres out directly in front to put his team back in front.
0: Was that a free kick to Rogers, Tony?
3: Yes, it was.
4: Two close games, one even and one a point the difference. So two good waffle games this weekend.
1: And 57 points apiece at Bassendean. It's 57 to 56 here. So scoring's basically running concurrent. Van Rooyen's normally a very orthodox and very reliable set shot, but there's pressure, there's fatigue. And this is for the lead at the 19-minute mark of the final term. Sam Van Rooyen, drop punt kick on its way, unerring. Sam Van Rooyen puts the Tigers back in front. As Matt Grubelich mentioned, it's been a day of momentum swings. That's 2 goals in 3 minutes. And at the 19-minute mark of the final term, it's the Tigers by 5 here on Sport FM.
4: Yes, well done then. Just a couple of free kicks that have gone Claremont's way that have resulted in goals, but I don't think you can say that they weren't there. And on that occasion, it was Rogers who got really pounded and then Van Rooyen led and took a good mark. And we know he's such a lovely set shot for goal. That will give him some confidence because he's been very quiet today and was only had a couple of possessions last week. But well done, Claremont. They've fought back strongly in this last 10 or so minutes. They've pressed hard. They've had the ball inside their forward 50 on many occasions. But now they've been able to hit the scoreboard and take the lead. Now it's up to Subiaco.
0: Well, now it is. Do we get the response from them coming into time on? Mayo's in the ruck up against Eastland. Eastland wins out. England ripped off it. Was it holding the ball? Umpire says yes.
4: Non-officiating.
1: Yeah, great decision, non-officiating.
0: Yeah, it was because the umpire was hesitant. Liam Hickmott plays on immediately. Great hit up. Oh, Mark taken. Campbell Anderson.
4: Your man. Oh. This is it. Tony, you've been looking for this.
3: Well, he's been leading all this half, and he deserves this opportunity. Well won out of the middle, a spearing pass, and a very good lead by Henderson. So Campbell, let's hope the young kid can finish it off.
0: A late in today, Tony McCall at half time wanted a lift from this young man. No Sokol, no Borchett. He comes in with a fellow Henderson in Lachlan. He's played 5 games of league footy. He lines up directly in front, 40 metres from goal. Awesome. Left foot kick, it's going too far left. Oh, it was all set up for him. Minor score, 4-point margin, Claremont lead.
4: It was a beautiful kick from Liam Hickman to hit the target. Unfortunately, the young fella couldn't finish it off.
1: Well, how did Claremont protect the lead? Alvarez, dangerous, but presenting Rogers. I'm not sure the kick was meant for him, but he got there. I think Pierce was the original target. He just slipped in front of him.
4: I don't think Claremont can just sit numbers behind the ball. There's still plenty
1: There's
4: of time to go.
1: There's only been 3 goals in the quarter. So I'm not sure we're going to play more than 25, 26 minutes. We're at the 22-minute mark. Long kick to the wing. De Lacy flies. Took a couple down. The numbers with Subi at the fall. Hibbins Hargraves sweeps it away. Now William Hickmott at right half forward. Met late. Gets a high kick inside 50. Back goes Ciano. Was he held? Spills down to ground level. And a ball up as Robbins tackles and locks the ball in the area. It's 20 metres from Subi's goal. Campbell Henderson missing the chance to put them in front. One down by Eastland, decisive leader Rogers. Exits defensive 50. High kick to halfback. Waterman caught under it. Fisted down by Mullane. Claremont with the numbers. Offloaded by Hand. Comes away towards Waterman. Pulls his left foot kick just short of the wing. Van Rooyen's hand pass went into bodies. Subi sweating on it here through Burke. He'll launch Subi back deep inside 50. Who's the target? No Crummers. Ball spills down to ground level.
4: Right,
1: and bursting away Eastland like he was a rover. Feeds Rogers. And Rogers will kick long towards that outer wing.
0: Yep, that he will. Good mark. Taken back with the flight, Van Rooyen.
4: He's got himself into the contest in this last quarter.
0: And he'll kick laterally to Rogers.
4: This is the man that just always seems to steady Claremont. Oh,
0: another 50-metre penalty, and that could be the worst of them.
4: What was that?
3: What was that for?
4: I have no idea.
1: Swans have just taken the lead from Perth. 28-minute mark of the last quarter. They've kicked 6 goals unanswered in the last term. They trailed by 30 points at three-quarter time.
0: Liam Hickmott was not impeding Bailey Rogers whatsoever. Bailey Rogers was not even looking forward. He was looking to kick backwards, and he gains 50 metres in territory. Now goes out wide to the safe hands of Pierce for Claremont. 23 minutes played, final term. Claremont lead by 4, kicking to the Vincent Street end. He goes long to the hot spot. Gowdy sits under it. Out the back, Headland there. Blight sees it across the line for a throw-in left full forward for Claremont.
4: I wouldn't want to be talking to Mark Stone of Perth lose that game after being 6 goals up at half time.
0: Well, a thrilling day of waffle football to kick off round 8. Plenty more to come. WA Day derbies not too far away. Sockered! Oh, last line of defence, Mullane did well in the goal square. Hand pass to McGowan. Now has a look. Telling kick towards Ciano. Too far for him. Out of bounds. Was it touched for a throw-in? Yes, it will be.
4: Well, who's going to be the hero? It's either going to be a Subiaco player kicking a winning goal or a Claremont player steadying Claremont with a more than 1 goal lead.
1: I'm not sure there's long left. We're at the 24-minute mark of the final term. There's 4 minutes. I'm just watching the coach, Ash Press, got on the bench, and his hand signalling suggests that time is short. Ball spun back in. Rickson was the only man in the ruck there. Fed forward by Corbett, broken up by Mountford, ripped off his possession. Oh, was that a high challenge? Yes, it was. Elliot over the shoulder. Giro free.
3: Mayo forward and Rogers back as a spare player.
1: So Giro will have the ball here. He's got to get on with it here. 4-point margin to Claremont, deep in the last term. 25-minute mark. Not many options. They're well covered down the ground. So Giro's just going to kick the disciplined ball towards the wing. Claremont with the extra number, and Rogers pushed his own man out of the way to bring down a mark on the wing.
4: He's been outstanding again today.
0: Patrick Cripps-esque.
1: Well, he's jogging backwards with the ball in his arms. Claremont by 4 points as Rogers just kicks it high up the wing, looking for Eason in the marking contest. Hands to it, spills down to Mountford. Hatches a hand pass to Muzica, kicked into bodies. Ricochet went to Mountford. Spiral inside 50. Time bought with the kick. It rolls towards Lachlan Henderson, but he keeps it alive brilliantly for Subi. Hand pass set up, Liam Hickmott. He just has to throw it on the boot towards half back. Goes back, Greg Clark takes the mark. Immediately hand passes, put his brother Will Hickmott under pressure. Long kick into midfield. Well done. Mania knocks it down in the one-on-one with Mayo. Disputed ball in midfield. Coming through Mountford did brilliantly. 1-2 here. It comes away back towards Hedlund, who's gone down with cramp as he kicks and he bounces it out of bounds. Zuby will have it back. 25 and a half minute mark. Final term. Claremont by 4 points.
0: Yeah, Blight's going to play on. Goes wobbly, old ball sits in Mountford's hands. That could be it. That could be the game-saving mark right there.
3: Shocking skill error by Blight.
0: No Subiaco player within 5 metres of that mark.
3: Subiaco have got a man up on Rogers playing that spare man role in defence.
0: Yeah, 5 metres in from the boundary. Rogers, 75 metres from goal, pops it up to half forward. Eastland, juggling attempt, can't take it. DeLacy over the football, in and under. Few players around at the moment. Waterman feeds it back towards Mountford. And now Mainwaring from the same spot as he kicked a goal earlier in the term. Kicks to the top of the goal square. Pack forms, beautiful mark taken.
3: Got to go.
0: And that is Burke above his head. Looks to the outer side. Actually goes more central. McGowan up the guts they go. Mayo too deep. Oh, he's taken it somehow. Juggling attempt. Got one hand to it. Now pops the centre half forward. Ciano. Rogers back with the flat. Ciano's reeled it in.
4: This is it.
0: Ciano 50 metres from goal. Slight angle.
4: Is he going to be the star?
0: Incredible contested mark over Rogers. Down by 4 points. Pops it towards the pocket. Douglas. Douglas.
4: Yes.
3: Two great marks.
4: Great.
1: The siren's about to go.
0: He pushed off Peace and he took a chest mark. Kieran Douglas, right full forward. 25 metres from goal, 10 metres in from the boundary line. Has a chance. 27 minutes gone, final term.
3: Can he do it, Mitzi?
4: This is it now. Yes, he'll do it.
3: He'll do it.
4: Come on, young man.
0: Kieran Douglas lining up for goal. The boy from Esperance. Casual. Kicks, hits the post. Hits the post to the near side. It was all set up for him. Minor score, 3-point game. Is it Claremont's now?
1: Can't be long to go. Hands on heads in the Subi coaching box.
0: Eastland's down off the ball.
1: A good exit from defensive 50 might be enough here for Claremont. There it is.
3: Oh,
1: it was the last kick of the afternoon. You knew there wasn't long to go. It's Claremont who hang on. They win by 3 points. They kick the last 2 goals of the game. And all the players will get across to young Kieran Douglas from Subi. They've actually all left where the ball finished. And they're jogging across to the youngster to pat him on the head and say, it's not on your boot. As disappointing as it was for him to miss that chance. It's a 3-point win for Claremont. It's a crucial win. It steadies their season. It'll keep them top of the ladder, regardless of what happens on Monday between the Bulldogs and the Sharks.
4: Well, that would have resulted, if that goal would have seen Subiaco go into the five and Perth out. Unfortunately for young Douglas, we've all done it at some point in our careers, and it's great to see the players have gone over to the young lad and said, mate, that last kick is not the be-all and end-all. He had a crack and unfortunately just hit the post, and Claremont get away with it, Tony. I thought Subiaco probably overall were the better side on the day.
3: Well, what's going through my head with young Douglas, and you certainly don't want to highlight the miss, but would have he not been on that angle, particularly right side, boundary side,
4: yep,
3: doing a, you know, the runaround kick, which may have favoured a little bit more, but it was a terrific mark to get the opportunity by Mayo and Douglas collectively, but unfortunately just weren't good enough. I thought Claremont in the closing part of the game, is that Subiaco had their time in the third quarter, and it usually happens when you burn a lot of energy doing what they did, is that they just didn't have the same zest. And, you know, players like Corbett in particular had massive third quarter, didn't have the same amount of run that he did during the third quarter, and consequently they lost a bit. Claremont got back on top through the middle of the ground and provided more opportunities going up forward and gave them the opportunity to go on and get that win.
1: So repeating the full-time score, Claremont 9-8-62, the Lions 8-11-59. Missed chances late for Campbell Henderson, who was one of the two late ins, along with brother Lockie. And with the last kick of the afternoon, Kieran Douglas hits the post with what was a kick of, what, 25 metres, right full forward. He didn't kick through the ball, did he? It was a nervous kick, understandable in the circumstances. A young player, and he just couldn't find the target when needed. It thudded into the right goalpost. a goal that would have won the game for the Lions. So, Subi, they've been here a few times. Heartbreak Hotel is not a new check-in for them. They've lost three games now by 3 points this season. So it's been a season of what-ifs. They meet Perth next week, so they will have the chance to right the wrong of today's results. Perth have slumped to an 11-point defeat to Swan Districts. Swan Districts, to half-time, had kicked one goal, 7 goals to Perth. Perth kicked one goal after half-time to Swan's 9. So Swan Districts won by 11 points, 10-9-69 to 8-10-58. And here, it was a 3-point win to Claremont, 9-8-62 to 8-11-59. Claremont did it with the player short. Anthony Davis went down with a left calf injury in the second quarter. Relief, I would suggest, Chris Mitsopoulos, rather than ecstasy of victory for the Tigers after that.
4: Yeah, I agree, Jacob. I reckon they'd be very happy to get away with that one. They escaped with a win when just when you thought that Subiaco were going to cause an upset. To Claremont's credit, they did press hard in that last quarter, and I reckon there was two players, Tony, that lifted Claremont. One is their champion ruckman in Ollie Eastland, who I just thought worked his butt off in that last quarter around the ground, and the other's obviously Bailey Rogers. He just marshalled the team across the back line, took marks when he had to, yep, and he was able to steady Claremont. But Subiaco can take a lot from that game. I think without Borshett and Sokol in the side, that could have been a totally different result. Could have been a totally different result.
3: And I know that we don't use excuses, and that may sound a silly statement, but you could almost go out on a limb and say that if those two played today, Subiaco would have won the game for mine. And it was the fact that they had to share Mayo, and that left an enormous gap. And we saw late in the game when he had that second last mark that was taken, the impact that he had up forward. And if the other two had been there, no doubt they would have filled the gap when Mayo did go onto the ball more often. And look, it was a terrific game of footy, really, when you think about it. Is of both sides, we saw, you know, Subiaco start off really, really well in the first quarter, and they seemed to have run and out number around the contest, and they had territory for the majority of the quarter, but sort of didn't score all that heavily. It was 1-3, but the major part for that quarter was the fact that they restricted Claremont to 2 points for the quarter. And you know, we were marvelling at Claremont averaging 98 points per game, so Subiaco did a terrific job in that first quarter. And then all of a sudden we seen, you know, sleeping giants, players that have been dormant for long, long periods of games and even seasons, in Gowdy in particular, kick those. And that was probably telling. It was probably match-winning when you assess the game overall, to kick those three goals as he did in that second quarter. And then they dropped off, and it was a terrific quarter by Subiaco in the third, where we saw Clark and particularly Corbett get on top in the middle of the ground, and they managed in that particular quarter to kick 4-2, which you would have thought. But it concerned me, I must admit, I was going to mention it, because of the fact that, you know, they used that effort and they overran Claremont in that quarter. Invariably, I have this theory in my mind, and it does seem to happen quite often, that when you get a side that dominates the third quarter or has the momentum and has territory like Subiaco had, is that we then saw in the last quarter, because probably Claremont had a bit of a rest, you know, subconsciously, that all of a sudden they had the majority of play. But by the same token, Subiaco certainly had the opportunities late in that game, both by Henderson and then young Douglas late in the game, to kick winning goals. But all in all, I thought it was an entertaining game in terms of the fact, in particular, because of the closeness of the game on the scoreboard. But I think at the end of the day, Subiaco were really hurt by the two key players. And ironically, when you lose two players and lose them in the areas that they lost them in, two key forwards, that was particularly telling. And it made it very, very difficult for Schofield to cover those losses.
1: And it was a loss on the day by 3 points in a game that was tight throughout. There was a real run of goals in the second quarter, wasn't there? Claremont kicked 6 of their 9 goals for the game in that second quarter. quarter. But Claremont didn't kick a goal for about 45 minutes of game time, yet kicked the last two to run away with a three-point win. 9-8-62 to 8-11-59. Now, our Sienna's Player of the Day will be saved for Monday. Very much looking forward to that WA Day Derby at Fremantle Oval. Just to play the exercise, Mitzi, who would have been the Sienna's Player of the Day today? We're with you for about another 5 minutes, by the way, before we take you to the Force in their final home game against the Waratahs.
4: Yeah, I would have given it to Bailey Rogers.

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9: Good morning, footy fans. Welcome to another episode of Behind the Goals. You're here with me, Anthony. I'm here with Josh. Josh, man, how you going?
10: Great.
9: And we are here thanks to EES Shipping, the legends of logistics. If you need anything shipped to anyone, anywhere, at any time, get in touch with them. They'll do it for you with a smile on their face. They'll put a smile on your face too. And while we're all smiling about EES Shipping, jump on their socials, because they've got big stuff coming up to celebrate their 40th anniversary in business, doing amazing business stuff. But they've got some stuff coming, man. So jump online, look them up, throw them a follow, EES Shipping, and follow along, because they've got some pretty exciting things coming through. And we'll be following along and sharing stuff on our socials about that too. But we are here today to talk all things footy from the first of the bye rounds. That's right, round 12, first of the bye rounds, already here. We've got Adelaide, Port, Suns, and North all off at the moment. All having a week's break. North are preparing to come over to Perth for their 2 week stint here. Quick question about that one, man. Well, I've got a bit of time. We do have some time because obviously less games this week. And my gosh, the studio feels like it's about to get blown down. It sounds like the big bad wolf is out there huffing and puffing, and it's insane. So I do want to throw that out there right now. If you're out and about right now, please drive carefully. Please take it easy. No, there's stuff all over the roads. Don't be on your phone. Just listen to us. Watch the road. Because there is stuff everywhere. You encounter some trees on the way down, didn't you, Josh? Just everywhere.
10: Yeah, no, they're everywhere on the road. So, yeah, got to be careful out there today.
9: Absolutely. But Kangaroos, is this the point where, because we said this was going to happen eventually, it was a three-year deal that they made to come to Perth to sell their home games and play two home games here. Is this the point, though? Are they already there where they're at the point where they're going to say, we'd rather be playing those games at home because we're more about wins and losses than money now? You know what I mean? There's a turning point there that's coming. Are they at that this year, or is next year going to be the year where they say...
10: Was there a deal still in place for them to be there next year?
9: It's 3 years. Yeah, it was three years
10: originally. Well, then, I mean, just run out the deal.
9: Well, of course, they're going to run out the deal.
10: Yeah, but then after that, I don't think...
9: Are they regretting it is the question. Next year, are they regretting it?
10: Don't know. Depends how they go this year.
9: I think they're close to regretting it this year.
10: I mean, technically, they're already 0-1 at Optus.
9: Yeah, well, they've had that loss already coming over.
10: Yeah, and obviously, Fremantle's going to be a big, big task.
9: Fremantle, a massive task. That one's at Bunbury.
10: Yeah,

0: So, yeah. Well, they played Eagles in Bunbury that time.
1: They only just got over the line.
0: Only just got over the line, so...
1: And now they're going to play...
0: But they know the ground better.
1: Yeah, who knows?
0: So, I don't know.
1: Playing the rampaging...
0: To be fair, they're the sort of games that you just... They just get you.
1: They do.
0: So, you never know.
1: The random Bunbury games. I mean, but you're right. Maybe they would prefer to play Freo in Bunbury than at Marvel or a proper ground. So, not that Bunbury isn't a proper ground, but you know what I mean.
0: Yeah, it's a small world.
1: Yeah, you know? I mean, if the wind's like this, they'll play there this week. My gosh.
0: I mean, instead of like 50,000 Dockers fans being there, they're only going to get like 10,000.
1: And maybe not.
0: Maybe not even 10, like just 5, 10, yeah.
1: Absolutely. But, if it was played down there today, like, I don't even know if it would play.
0: Yeah.
1: That wind would be the kind of wind where you kick it 10 metres forward and it goes 40 metres backwards.
0: Yeah, it would be pretty funny to see, though.
1: Yeah, they'll get some protection optics from the wind today, hopefully, a little bit there. But
0: it's going to be wet day.
1: It'll swell.
0: Yeah.
1: It swells pretty bad. But I don't know. I just think, I think, especially next year, I think, because right now, North Melbourne is sitting 13th on the ladder.
0: Yeah, one win out the play-in round.
1: Yeah.
0: So it's not like...
1: But next year, I think... They're going to be more on the sides of the wins and losses. And, I think that's going to be a regret. I really do. But, they do what they can to get their money where they need it. Fortunately, clubs like that are in that position at the moment. So, I don't know. Yeah. I just think they're going to have some regrets about it.
0: The other thing, too, is now that we're halfway through the year, like, where teams are sitting, any teams that have surprised you at all?
1: On the ladder?
0: Yeah, or just in general.
1: Yeah, I'm pretty surprised by Brisbane, I guess.
0: Yeah, I think they're the one for me.
1: Brisbane's sitting ninth at the moment.
0: Yeah, I'd probably say that. And maybe...
1: I think we call it Adelaide slipping.
0: Yeah.
1: Melbourne, actually, surprising. Melbourne, very surprising for me, to be sitting sixth right now. Other than that, I think...
0: Geelong stay around. I mean, Fremantle, we had top four hopes.
1: We were hoping top two, but I wouldn't have picked 11 straight for them.
0: Yeah, that's insane.
1: Yeah, well done. That's insane. We'll talk about that a little later as well. I just want to focus on the bar teams real quick as well, because you've got, obviously we just talked about North Melbourne, how they track in this season, like that's better or worse than you expect.
0: Yeah, I think for North though, you were, like, obviously we talked about it in the pre-season about them not chasing anything in the off-season, didn't really pick up any players, kind of just thought we kind of have what we have right now and that's good enough and just keep progressing with that. But
1: even in the draft, they didn't go hard.
0: Yeah, no.
1: They lost their first round pick to Richmond.
0: Yeah.
1: For the Whitlock trade, which looks like they might have got the wrong Whitlock in that one too, unfortunately. The team that might have got the right Whitlock, though, Port Adelaide, they famously were one of the first teams in a few years not to take any players in the draft.
0: Yeah.
1: They're on their bye this week too, currently sitting 15th.
0: Yeah.
1: Obviously, Connor Rosie, massive loss.
0: Massive loss.
1: Throughout the year, but haven't really lost much else.
0: No, not really. I mean, if you really look at it, they've got one star in defence, one star in the midfield, one star in the forward, like, and then they can kind of build around that little pieces. Like, it's not like they have that many.
1: Who's your star
0: players
1: in the midfield?
0: Huh?
1: Who's your star in the midfield?
0: Well, Butters right now, yeah.
1: Where's your Helen Francis factor into this?
0: Well, that's another star. I mean, just different pieces. Like,
1: no, I get
0: like,
1: what you mean.
0: Like, is obviously your defender.
1: Yeah.
0: Your forward's obviously Georgiades, like a main forward, but your main midfielder is Butters.
1: Yeah. No, absolutely.
0: But to be fair...
1: Is he going
0: to
1: be there next year?
0: That's the thing. So we might as well just put Helen Francis in the middle at this rate.
1: It has to be all Rosie when he's back.
0: Well, he probably just... Yeah, that's...
1: He's coming back pretty soon, isn't he?
0: Well, he was out for like 12 weeks, and I think that was about
1: round one and round two.
0: Was it round one, two?
1: Yeah, it was early.
0: Oh, because it was when we were at the game for the Eagles.
1: It was my second round.
0: Yeah, round two. That'd been round two.
1: We had them for a while. You can sit on my bench.
0: So round, I think they said it was a 14 weeker, wasn't it? So anywhere between like maybe.
1: I think he's back training now though.
0: It could just. Yeah, I mean, I think it's just the way they assessed it, being all that nerve damage and.
1: Yeah, he's. Oh, he's so important to what they do, though, isn't he? So
0: I mean, he'd definitely help. Like
1: Butters and Horn Francis. Now that Horn Francis is putting a bit of like consistency together in his game,
0: yeah,
1: he used to be kind of a 1-in-4 type player for me,
0: yeah.
1: But now he's building more into that, 1-in-4 bad games,
0: yeah,
1: essentially, which is What are you offering them? So that's Port Adelaide. Adelaide, we said, we surprised us where they're sitting. Did it? Not, I think
0: no,
1: we said that slide.
0: I just think that...
1: They're too thin through their midfield for me.
0: Yeah, I thought at least top eight. Like, you couldn't slide any further than that if you're finishing at the top. But
1: they've dropped a lot of close games.
0: That's the thing. Like, they've been competitive enough. I think the same with Collingwood too. They've been competitive enough, but they just haven't been able to string the wins.
1: Yeah.
0: So they're definitely two teams that are fighting in that spot right now. And then really, it's just these outer teams, it just really depends who can get going. Like, Saints, Giants, North, it's not really too, you know. I think you're looking at probably most of it now as the teams that are probably going to play finals. I think that top 10 might be the ones that stay.
1: Absolutely.
0: That's, yeah, big call. But 12 games to go, I just think these teams here are probably the ones.
1: And a message in from about Dan Curtin as well. Yeah, no, absolutely. I would say that. He's come back into the Adelaide side and hasn't really added. Like, we thought he was going to be taking that next step.
0: Yeah.
1: This year, and he's kind of just come in and done similar to what he did his first year, which in his first year you go, oh, fantastic, that's great for a first year player, but now there's added expectation. It's supposed to be more on that. I don't know if that's about role or if that's about, but man, I was expecting so much more from Dan Curtin. He obviously had that injury, is working back from that now, and then
0: giving
1: him time
0: to work.
1: We thought
0: it was
1: going to
0: be
1: that.
0: A lot worse, to be honest.
1: It looked like an ACL when it first happened, yeah.
0: And then obviously. A bit unlucky with Mark Keane again, obviously, because he had a pretty good season last year.
1: Yeah.
0: To go out and then not. But, like, Butts has stepped up.
1: Absolutely.
0: He's been great. Another player that was.
1: Putting the value of himself up.
0: Yeah.
1: Because he's
0: getting chased.
1: Looking around out there, apparently, yeah. Message in saying Port took two players in the mid-season draft. Yeah, absolutely. They have taken players in the mid-season draft. It was the,
0: the
1: end of
0: draft.
1: Season draft last year. We're talking about where they didn't take any players, which is. Pretty rare, and I think they're one of the first teams to do that in recent memory.
0: Yeah, you wouldn't think them, like, just with their rebuild. And...
1: Well, that's the thing, looking at where they're at.
0: Yeah.
1: And now they've taken two players in the mid-season draft. You'd say, well, didn't you need those players last year? Like, yeah, it was an interesting choice to not go in with any list space, but they are obviously in a position where they're preparing to take Dougie Cochran, essentially, who's going to probably be the number one pick in the draft when he comes through, and they'll get him as a father-son/academy type pick. So they've got to get their picks in order to be able to pay for that, especially the way the system's changing now with the bidding system. So they may have an eye to that as well when they did that, which would explain why they did that. The last team on a bye, the Gold Coast Suns. All right, let's talk about them for a minute. Are they... above expectation, below expectation? What were we expecting for the Suns here?
0: I think
1: brought in Petrarca in the offseason.
0: Yeah, I mean, that's a big gain, you'd think.
1: But haven't really been able to get consistency with Anderson, Rao, Petrarca.
0: Yeah, like you said, like one in, one out most of the week.
1: Yeah.
0: They're only just starting to kind of
1: get them all in there after Rao's. And the Suns are probably the first to say it, like the state of origin set them back. And I think GWS took a big hit from the state of origin as well, like players going down. It was about where their players were at in their preseason preparation before going there and playing a pretty intense game of football, which ended up being, which was fantastic. But it's stuffed a couple of teams here, apparently.
0: Well, they've got one game still in hand, but they're one game, or they're one win away from like the top four at the moment. So, like, I don't know. There's some teams in there that could fall or could. You know, like Hawthorn are exciting. They have just come off two losses and then obviously the win.
1: And the draw before that.
0: Yeah, so just there's a lot of teams that can just slide.
1: Hawthorn have Bulldogs this week. That should be a good game.
0: Yeah, I mean, after this week, you just.
1: Should at least be close.
0: Yeah.
1: That's all I love about the Bulldogs. A lot of their games, they stay close. Like their percentage right now is sitting at 93.7, which.
0: Is that played at the MCG or is that.
1: I think it is the G.
0: It is, yeah.
1: Yeah. All right, well, that's a little wrap-up on the bye round teams. Let's jump into the footy because we have had some great games. So talking about Hawthorn, just decimating St Kilda first up here on Thursday night by 52 points. Do you remember when Ross Lyon used to coach teams that would, like, not score very well but at least keep the other team from scoring? It'll be a boring game of footy to watch, but he's getting blown out a bit lately.
0: Yeah, it's hard because... I mean, yeah, he's a great coach in
1: Defensively.
0: Defensively, to not score a goal.
1: But if you can't keep the other team down and you still can't score.
0: Yeah.
1: Like, it's the opposite to what Melbourne's doing. Melbourne's saying, we're going to try to score 100 points. You can score 100 points too, but we're going to try to score 105 and win. You know? And it's exciting to watch. It's fantastic. Whereas St Kilda and Ross Lyon teams have always said, we're going to only try to score 60 points. And we're going to make sure you only score 60 points. And we're going to try to keep it down. But they're getting opened up, especially in transition at the moment, which is that lack of defensive structure, is that lack of want, is that lack of, you know, is that from the players, is that from the coach? It's hard to know whether it's system or it's players unable to execute the system, essentially.
0: Yeah, well, it was very poor anyway. No goals in the first half. It's just like pretty much set up this game instantly. So
1: Mike's asking, could Ross be the next one on the chopping block?
0: Depends. I mean, he's still... Yeah, it depends where they finish. I think they have hopes to be in that.
1: I think St Kilda are too proud.
0: I think they know that he's a good coach. I just can't see it, though.
1: But they've really... It's not just about Ross. It's about the system that Ross has built. Ross is essentially their football department here.
0: He's everything.
1: He is. So he's Ross the boss. He's... And their board and their people around it have backed him in 100%. And he's gone out and said, we're going to spend big money on players. We're going to spend $2 million on Naz. We're going to spend $1.4 on Max King to keep him. Silvani, De Koning, these are Flanders. They put big money into these guys. The other clubs weren't going to put money into those same players, Naz withstanding, of course. They've spent up in places where other teams aren't spending. And then you look at Saints games, they're not the players I'm watching. Naz isn't playing right now, obviously, and when he does play,
0: he's
1: maybe one of the most overcoached players I think I've ever seen.
0: Yeah.
1: But Ross almost has a leash on him.
0: Yeah.
1: It's the amount of times, he may as well have a Bluetooth headset in with him on the phone, because the amount of times he comes to the bench and he's on the phone to Ross is... It's insane. If you've watched it now, you're not going to be able to unsee it. But when I'm watching St Kilda, I don't care about De Koning. Silvani played great up forward. That was a good swing. But I'm watching Max Hall.
0: Yeah, Max Hall, Darcy Wilson.
1: Like, they've got some young talent.
0: Yeah.
1: Who are coming through who they've drafted pretty well in those times. But they're the players you want to see doing stuff right now. And they're the only thing driving me, St Kilda. But, like... They're going to have to pay these guys eventually to keep them. And if you're already paying Naz and De Koning, who's getting paid to... What's he doing right now?
0: I don't know. Something that Rowan Marshall should just be doing.
1: Yeah.
0: So...
1: Message about Hugo Garcia. What's Hugo Garcia's ceiling? I'm a big fan. Mate, I'm a huge fan of Garcia as well. I love him as a defensive midfielder. And yeah. I think his ceiling, though, if he gets unleashed... I'm not sure he's got the... either he hasn't learnt the running patterns yet or he hasn't got his head around that side of the game yet, because he does look a bit lost when he doesn't have a role. But while he's able to play a role, I would absolutely have him just tagging, because I think Marcus Windhager was a great tagger. He went and got 30 off the halfback flank and he doesn't want to tag anymore, because he starts... Like, you watch Windhager at a stoppage now on a player... And he's not tagging them. He's using them as a reference and then trying to win his own ball. And he's leaving them out the back. It's what happened against Freo. Windhager started on Shai Bolton at multiple stoppages and then went to ball watch and left Shai Bolton just out on his own. And of course Bolton's going to get to the most dangerous spot and end up getting used. And by that point, he's gone to the left side. Windhager's gone to the right side. And there's already 2 metres of space between them. You can't give a player like Bolton that. That's where you've got to have a player like Garcia, and you say, stick with him, because Garcia still doesn't care about winning his own ball. If he gets given a role, he's going to play that role.
0: Yeah.
1: Then he wins ball off the back of that role, which I think, yeah, no. Ceiling is a tagger. That's optimistic. Yeah, I'm sorry. I just think he's still got to learn running patterns and stuff.
0: Yeah, to be fair, like, if you really think about it, he's had quick... quick success. Like, he really was coming off, like, getting subbed, and, like, he was struggling to get in.
1: Trying to cement that spot.
0: So now that he's got that role, I think, I mean, as a ceiling, yeah, look, he has been getting a lot of touches and getting around it a lot.
1: But you notice when he gets played, say, to the half forward line or something like that, he just doesn't get around the ball anymore.
0: Well, nah.
1: So he's got to be in around the ball.
0: He's got to be around
1: maybe
0: the ball,
1: even having someone take him to the ball, and then he can impact.
0: Yeah.
1: The upside he has right now, and it's, look, it's a bridge that you have to cross in these teams, is that he's getting played. And to be in a Ross Lyon team and get played, you've got to get inside that purple circle somehow.
0: Yeah.
1: You know? So he's absolutely in there right now, I think, because he's not getting subbed.
0: Well, the media are loving him too.
1: Yeah, he's getting a bit of recognition out there, so it's great to see. But he's one of those players, like we said, he's there with Darcy Wilson and Max Hall as the players that, you know, you want to watch in Machida Owens. Up to forward, you know. They're the players you want to watch right now at St Kilda. Although the evergreen Brad Hill, he just keeps going as well off that half back line. But let's talk about the team that actually won here.
0: Yeah,
1: absolutely. Jack Gunston spending a lot of time on the bench getting rested.
0: Yeah, but still kick five.
1: Absolutely. But what I love about it, and it's one of those things where I think it's Sam Mitchell's philosophy coming from Alistair Clarkson's philosophy. And Alistair Clarkson's was take a pay cut now to win flags. And when you win flags, you become immortal, essentially. They could have left Gunston on the ground to win the Coleman in this game. But they put him resting and actually getting through and being an impact towards the end of the season ahead of the personal accolade of fill your boots now. And then Hardwick went forward and did it for him. But that's the difference for me between, and I'll die on this hill, resting Pendlebury in those games leading up to and picking his. They made about a month of football about Pendlebury, essentially. Hawks could have made this last two quarters about Gunston easily. But you're putting the team ahead of personal success.
0: Yeah.
1: We'll get to the Collingwood game later, but I think Collingwood coming back in that game was massively because of Pendlebury. You see the amount of work he does organising people and getting people in place and at stoppages and stuff. Like, watch what he does. It's huge. They miss it when he's not there. They don't have that other player doing that.
0: Yeah.
1: But, yeah, anyway, that's just a little tangent there that I noticed because, man, Gunson still kicked 5-2, but he could have had a Charlie Curnow-type day.
0: Yeah.
1: And he was getting so much space. What I love about it, though, is that they can take out Gunston and put in Hardwick. And it's like plug and play in that same role because their system is so, like, just intact.
0: Yeah.
1: Yeah, man, their system right now is just a joy to watch a team execute like that. I don't know if you guys can hear the wind out there. It's absolutely howling. but, yeah, what else did you see in this one, man?
0: It was great to see that Will Day gets through. That was big. I think that's what they need.
1: I was surprised to still see him playing in the last.
0: Yeah, I think still managing those minutes.
1: Yeah.
0: Maybe not going as hard, but just getting on the ground, getting a bit of running in. I think that's the main thing for
1: him
0: right
1: now.
0: There
1: was a bit around whether he needed another game of VFL or he could come in and play.
0: Yeah.
1: Because he only played 40-something% in that
0: first
1: VFL
0: low.
1: Game. He came in this one, I think, played 60, but this ended up being the perfect game for him to do it.
0: Yeah.
1: There was barely any pressure on him.
0: Yeah, it's going to be a big one next week.
1: Especially if he ends up in that midfield head-to-head with Bont.
0: Yeah, I mean, they look absolutely beat last night against Collingwood. Just, you know, how long that game. I think Bont ended up staying on for the whole quarter. They're going to be a lot of sore.
1: He does look like not as injured as he has the last few weeks, though. Bont, like, he looks like he's starting to turn a corner.
0: Yeah, I mean, I think he's just managing it, like getting through it. I think he just knows once he's playing, he just forgets about it.
1: It's like when you roll your ankle.
0: Yeah,
1: you can keep pushing through it.
0: I mean, it's
1: going to
0: be.
1: Game.
0: He's waking up today thinking, "What have I done?" But you know,
1: we've got to win, is what they did.
0: Yeah,
1: let's move on to the next game. It was an upset. If you will. I mean, I didn't call it. You see this one coming?
0: Nah.
1: The Blues train is keeping on rolling. At 88-84, beating the Geelong Cats at the MCG. That's where you want to do it. Patrick Cripps with the massive mark to finish the game. On Jeremy Cameron, no less.
0: Yeah, like, yeah, send him back and just towers him.
1: It's a fact we've always kind of pointed to about Cripps, but like we'll bring it up every time this happens because he is a key position player's size. Like, he is huge.
0: Yeah, yeah.
1: So to be doing what he does as a midfielder, fantastic. But he goes forward, man. He's not small. Like, I think he and Jerry Cameron are pretty much the same height. So it's insane. And the body work he has, like, he was in a great position. Cats did stuff up this entry. Blitzarves didn't get back to be able to cut up because there was a bit of miscommunication. If you watch behind the goals, you can see that kind of vision in place of where that went wrong. And it's because the kicker originally feigned to go in a different direction. And Blitzars made the decision, watching the eyes, to go cut that off. Kicker changed their mind and went long, and Blitzars couldn't get back in time. It was just moments, and that's what these games come down to. That's what I love.
0: A lot of moments, like, even with the art call at the start of the game. Like, but you can't...
1: How are you going to let that West Coast game go for 2 minutes and then call it back?
0: I think after that game, they kind of said...
1: We weren't doing that again. Jeez, when it's blatant.
0: Yeah, but like this is like where you got to. I think if they look at it and they've realised, they've got to call it.
1: That review took no time at all.
0: No.
1: But call it back.
0: I think at the same time as well, like, yeah, I mean, you got to look at it like that. I just don't think it plays a massive part. Like,
1: a massive part when the result's under a goal.
0: Yes and no. I think it's hard to know because, like,
1: at that point in time.
0: Yeah, because, like, if they've just kicked the goal and it goes back to the middle, then I mean, like, there's just a lot of things that you know, they go into it. It's not just that. So I mean, yeah, if you look at it from a score point of view, yeah, they got robbed by a goal because of the arc,
1: but then they got one go their way a couple of weeks ago, didn't they? So
0: it happens like,
1: yeah. Was it the Jack Martin goal that against Adelaide, the boundary call or something, where they just took the boundary and went to the goal? So swings and roundabouts, unless you're Adelaide. You never get it going your way.
0: I mean, I don't know.
1: I think they're on the losing end of a couple of those calls too many. Let's talk about Carlton, though, because there were, like, you're getting to the point now where you're saying, all right, this was either an orchestrated coup to get rid of Oz, and now they're playing to their potential, or something's changed. So let's have a look at it, because something has changed. Have you noticed what it was? We mentioned it the first week they got their win. All right, it is retention out of the back line.
0: Yeah.
1: And that's what it's coming down to. It's ball retention out of the back line, but also taking corridor kicks and refusing. Their last option now is down the line. So before, they had a switch where down the line was almost, they were too scared to take corridor kicks, they were too scared to switch. They'd go down the line because they knew they had Harry Mackay and last year they had Curnow. They relied too heavily on their tall forwards having representation up the ground down the line. Pitney, these kind of guys, Tom DeConing.
0: Yeah.
1: They made this shift in the preseason. But the problem is, and this is where I think it does come down to Voss, unfortunately, and the coaching and the call they made being the correct one. They made this shift in the preseason and have played this way in patches throughout the season. But once they start getting challenged and they start turning over a couple of balls going into the middle, they would make a call, and whether this was from Voss or from anyone else, but Voss is obviously taking the hit for it, but they'd go safe.
0: Yeah.
1: And they'd go back into their shells, and they'd say, no more chances of a turnover. We need to protect this lead now. And they couldn't protect the lead for half a game. So they'd play the way they want to play with this retention, corridor kick, all this stuff out of the back line, forward handballs, all that kind of stuff. They were playing that way for half a game, but as soon as they had the lead and then turned it over a couple of times, they'd go into their shells and go back to down the line footy, try winning in the contest, which has been their brand for years, winning in the contest and go from there. So that's the brand that's kind of on Voss's fingerprints of contested footy.
0: Yeah.
1: That's where it's changed here, where it's almost like it might be Josh Fraser, it might be senior leaders at the Carlton, whoever the go is. They're saying, if we turn it over, don't go back into your shells. Keep going. Take that kick again. Keep going. And that's what they're doing.
0: Yeah.
1: And now they're staying in the contest. It's look, it's a small change, but it's a massive change for you're not trying to defend a a lead for half a game. The other thing is these young players actually getting played. Jack Eisen, Wilson across the halfback line, he's looking fantastic.
0: Yeah.
1: And then let's talk about Jagger Smith, who we just got a message in for because he's the one we're going to talk about here. Actually getting played as a midfielder. Now, whether it's that Voss didn't see him, didn't like his ball use, I've questioned his ball use too most of the time, but he gets enough touches that his ball use isn't going to hurt you as much because he's getting enough touches that he's still going to get 20 good out of 40.
0: Yeah.
1: Which is still 20 more than a lot of players.
0: I think when he got up to about 20, though, he was going at about 20%. So yeah. it wasn't great, but it's like it's good. Like for
1: but he's so good at winning first hands on footy.
0: Yeah, I mean he's going to get better. I think that's the thing.
1: Absolutely,
0: you're not going to. Yeah, if you're playing him mid, like forward, it's not going to get the best out of him. So you might as well just keep playing.
1: But look at Bailey Smith. He's never had the best ball use either. He still doesn't.
0: Yeah,
1: but the damage he does to you by getting so much ball kind of mitigates it and you can take it.
0: Yeah.
1: It's, man, Jack Smith, absolutely. But, yeah, hell of a patch in the last. Will he be a better version of Sam Walsh? Possibly. I'm keen to see what he does with a bit more size on him because I think he's that kind of midfielder.
0: Yeah, he's very skinny at the moment. So
1: you worry about him in the contest.
0: I thought that first year that he was going through I thought he would have put on a bit of size.
1: The ACL.
0: Yeah. You know, just like a year just to like kind of.
1: I really hope he didn't. Because if he pushed really hard to try to put size on and hasn't put anything on in a year, then this might be Jagger Smith.
0: For life.
1: You know, this might be his body.
0: Yeah.
1: You get some players out there that just can't put on size for the life of them. But, no, I think he's going to be, like I said, I think Sam Walsh is probably, I think Sam Walsh is a better ball user.
0: Oh, yeah.
1: But, yeah, as far as accumulation goes, man, they've got a real nice 1-2 punch there. Geez, he's good. I don't think I can say that one online, but I'll show that to Josh in the break as well. The messages came through. Fantastic. Jagger Smith has crazy strength. Absolutely. Now, how else do you want to touch on in this game, man?
0: It's good to see. I mean, it was the first game that Akers and stuff have been back. So it's like good that they're getting a couple of those key players back in, I'd say. I mean, they've been stringing them along in the VFL for a bit. I'm just thinking like they need to get the best players back
1: in. It's good to get mature bodies around. Because what I love is they're playing these kids. But if you look at their bench in the last 5 minutes when the game was there to be won, the bench was Ben Ainsworth, unfortunately, for him. But Byrne, Eisen, Wilson and Young.
0: Yeah.
1: So they took all their first-year players off in that last 5 minutes. Well, 5 to 10 minutes, actually. Young, Wilson, and Byrne all spent the last 10 minutes on the bench. So when the game was there to be won, they still pulled those young players, put mature bodies around the ball, and you had Akers, you had Florent, who was integral in the last to get the ball moving the right way, and obviously Cripps. They had their players in the right place.
0: Yeah.
1: Essentially. So it's great to have... And be giving these young kids time through the game. But when you need mature, experienced players, they have those players now with, like you said, Akers and Chera getting more game time and all these kind of guys. Guys who have played it before. That's fantastic. The Cats, we'll just leave them just one out of the box? Or?
0: Oh, look, I think they have done this a couple of times too, Carlton. So they have I think Geelong are a team. Like, I mean, we've seen it already. They lost to Port earlier. They can just lose that game, but then they always bounce back. So
1: yeah,
0: we look at this and just say obviously, you know, a win that could set them up further down the line or whatever. But they've got Adelaide next week away in Adelaide. Yeah.
1: Wow.
0: But I think that's a game they're going in as favourites in this one.
1: Adelaide coming off the bye.
0: Yeah, I mean. Could have taken him a bit to
1: no ranking
0: get going.
1: Yeah.
0: No ranking.
1: Could be interesting. Yeah, all right. Well, let's hit a break, man, and be right back right after this. If you want to message in and get involved, guys, like everyone else has been, 0429 913 913 is the number to message if you haven't got it saved already. Or if you're listening along for the first time and saying, hey, I might want to message these guys in a thought. Or I disagree with what they're saying. Hey, message in, let us know. And we'll read it out unless it is like that last message, which is hilarious, but we could not read on air. I apologize. We're here thanks to AA Shipping, the legends of logistics. Need anything shipped anywhere, anyone, anytime, get in touch with them. They'll do it for you with a smile on their face. Put a smile on your face too, and we'll be right back after this.
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0: Behind the Goals. You're with me, Anthony. I'm with Josh, and we're here thanks to Double Air Shipping, the legend of logistics. Going through their 40th anniversary this year. Get involved with them on their socials, even if you don't have anything to ship right now. You might have something to ship later. Hey, get in touch with them now. Have a look at what they're doing, because they are doing fantastic stuff on their socials, especially when it comes to, like, you know, shipping delays, all that kind of stuff. You want to know why your parcel isn't getting here from wherever it's getting to? Yeah, get in touch with them. They'll tell you why. Even if they're not the one shipping it, because there is stuff going on all over the world, and it's a good place to get a know of what's going on. If you want to know what's going on in the footy, stay in touch with us right now at 0429 913 913. Let us know what you're thinking about the footy, and we'd love to talk to you about it. Speaking of which, the next game was the cracker of a Saturday afternoon game. No, it wasn't. It was a Saturday morning game, which wasn't a cracker. It was an absolute barnstormer.
1: Yeah.
0: This was 114 points, the Swans, just trouncing Richmond.
1: Yeah, look.
0: I just went over this game with straight to the free game, but we're going to talk about it still, because we talk about every game, because we watch every game, and this game was a hard watch, if you're not a Swans fan.
1: It was. I mean, to be fair, Richmond have been competitive enough in some of these games. Like,
0: for a team that has, what, 23 fit players? They're playing two people injured right now, right? Surely.
1: Yeah, like, that's what I mean. So they... sometimes they can just be that team that lurks for a little bit, obviously eventually gets blown out, but, like, can, you know, put a bit of a effort in. This game, yeah, just they get probably the first two goals or get in between that and then just absolutely get pumped. Like, 45 scoring shots.
0: They just couldn't stop that red wave that goes through the middle of the
1: 45 scoring shots. Imagine how bad this could have been.
0: Yeah.
1: This could have been a... this could have nearly been 200 points.
0: I'm not sure that the Swans forward line could play like this against any other team right now.
1: I think they're too tall.
0: They are way too tall.
1: Yeah.
0: But this was the team to play this game against, but I'm just, man, if they look at this game and go, that was a success, I think they can get punished as soon as they play a team that has those quick rebounding halfbacks, because, man, Charlie Kerno, Logan McDonald, Joel Amati, who else was up there? Peter Adams was up there at some point. And what was his name? McLean. Hayden McLean.
1: Yeah.
0: Too tall. Way too tall. But there's a difference between too tall and mobile and tall. And now you've got, say, Frio, who have a three... tall forward line right now, and Jackson or Mason Cox float through there as well, so they've got a four tall, but they're all different types of tall. They can bring different strengths, but man, Logan McDonald, Adams to an effect, McLean, like, they've got quite a lumbering forward line about them.
1: Yeah,
0: there isn't many times where you see those guys running guys down, you know, or giving you something more than that. It's a really tall forward line. In saying that, it just feasted in this game. Like, what did Kerno end up with?
1: Seven or eight?
0: My God. He looked on. Dude, and really enjoyed it too. This is one of those games though where they're playing at the MCG. They've got to take advantage of playing at the MCG, and they took full advantage of playing the MCG in this one. Just midfields loaded up, 30 touches across the board for a bunch of them. Was it Warner got 30 and 3?
1: Yeah, this one was at the SCG.
0: Was it? I thought it was at the MCG.
1: Nah.
0: No, you're absolutely right. SCG.
1: Yeah.
0: Right or wrong? Yeah, no, absolutely. Well, it makes more sense, doesn't it? but tall forward lines at the SCG work.
1: Yeah, like, apparently.
0: Yeah, absolutely. But this was, man, Kerno, 8 goals. Isaac Heaney, 5 goals and 32 touches. Jeez.
1: Yeah, there's only a certain amount of players that have 3
0: goals
1: craft,
0: and 32.
1: So, I mean, yeah, it's insane. Like, I'd say he's like, yeah, he's going to really put a case up for that Brownlow.
0: Has he missed many games this year?
1: He's missed like maybe 2 to 3 total.
0: Yeah.
1: But look.
0: But the games he plays, he's probably getting 3.
1: Dacos is probably, yeah, like, I mean, they've been winning. I think he's been more of a clear standout. Like, I think the only other players you could probably, like, Blakey could get a couple here and there. Maybe, Warner hasn't really been
0: but even
1: amazing, but this is
0: even
1: like,
0: in this game, he's not getting it over.
1: Yeah, I mean, Heaney. 3 and 32, but he's not beating 5 and 32.
0: Yeah.
1: But he will get the 2 votes in this, probably.
0: Look at the meters gained difference, though. Like, Heaney, 508 meters gained versus Chad Warner's 811.
1: Yeah.
0: That's huge. He had a big game. Needed it too, though. He's been off a little bit. He's hit and miss a bit.
1: I mean, it's a good matchup for him. But yeah, no, he just one of those players that very when he gets the ball, he's very explosive with it, and he makes it seem like he's getting more of it than he does.
0: He's noticeable.
1: Yeah, he's noticeable. And then just like when you see the rest, end of the game, and you're like, oh, he only got 16 touches. Like,
0: yeah,
1: it's a bit.
0: But each of those touches is usually he's carried it for this far. He's, I see what you mean. Sheldrick with 30 touches in this one.
1: Yeah, I mean, look, it was going to be a game where just any mid, like James Jordan, 23, like, you know, most of these players here.
0: Can I say, though, one thing I love about Isaac Heaney that makes him a complete player for me. All right, so it's 32 touches, 5 goals, fantastic, right? 7 tackles.
1: Yeah, that's big.
0: 7 tackles is huge. Now, you look at the other guys. So Chad Warner, 30 touches, how many tackles?
1: One.
0: Angus Sheldrick, 30 touches, how many tackles? 0 tackles.
1: Yeah.
0: Nick Blakey, 0 tackles. He plays in defense. 0 tackles. That's almost an indictment.
1: Yeah. But I mean, to be fair, like...
0: James Jordan, 0 tackles.
1: Robottom, 7? I mean, that's the one you expect.
0: Yeah, Robottom, absolutely. But that's what I mean. Like, that's what puts Heaney at that other level for me, where I'm like, yeah, you are a complete player.
1: Yeah.
0: Like, that's awesome. Is that a... All right, getting into NBA terms. Is that a triple-double for Heaney?
1: What I was saying?
0: Do you go triple-double just across any stat line?
1: Yeah, I'd say so. I think...
0: Deposals, kicks, handballs?
1: Yeah. Easily.
0: Yeah, I don't know. I don't think you can count disposals, kicks, and handballs. I think kicks and handballs are separate stats.
1: If you're looking from a, like...
0: I think he's missed out on triple-double here.
1: Nah. Yeah. Not at all.
0: Yeah.
1: What?
0: 19 kicks, 13 handballs. Doesn't have another double anywhere across the stat line, does he?
1: Well,
0: disposal doesn't count because that's kicks and handballs together.
1: Yeah, no, still a triple double for me. I mean, if you're kicking five goals in a game, 5 goals alone is probably 20 touches, 25 touches.
0: That's what you're counting as your triple double.
1: I'd say that's a triple double. That's huge.
0: Well, let us know, guys. What do you think an AFL triple double is? Love to hear it. Fair point here from the text. Hard to tackle when you have the ball the whole time. Could say that, but
1: they say
0: there's
1: that
0: Heaney 30, with 32
1: they
0: touches.
1: They say that 30
0: and
1: 3
0: tackles.
1: Is the minimum, I think, for like a great game.
0: Oh, absolutely.
1: I think for him to kick an extra 2 goals and get an extra 2 touches,
0: yeah,
1: I'm saying that's like a 15-15-15 game.
0: All right.
1: That's huge.
0: I'll go with you.
1: Yeah, I think you have to.
0: Either way, I think it's 3 votes.
1: Oh, yeah. Definitely. Why are we even talking about this?
0: Yeah, absolutely.
1: We know.
0: Here we go. Triple-double, 30 touches, 10 marks, 5 tackles, 5 goals. There you go.
1: That's pretty much it.
0: That's not bad. So Heaney definitely got that.
1: I think it's 30 and 3 is triple-double.
0: He got the 7 tackles and still 5 goals.
1: 20, I reckon 20 and 2 is a double-double.
0: I like how you split tackles and goals, because then you're not, like, precluding defenders from... be able to get those triple double marks, you know what I mean? Because, like, if you're just saying it's goals,
1: yeah,
0: it's hard for a defender to get it then, but, you know. Although we count spoils, maybe intercept marks. Ooh, that could be good. Yeah, it'd be interesting. Anyway, in this one, Jaden Short, I thought, was going to do more.
1: I mean...
0: they just couldn't get their hands on the ball, let's be honest.
1: Yeah, but that's exactly where they were getting. I mean, 20 kickouts, far out. You'd think 20 touches are coming from the kicker.
0: Yeah.
1: I mean, Banks back in maybe hurts it a little bit.
0: Yeah. I think that's probably where it is.
1: Yeah, Banks and obviously like Trisaius playing back there a bit more.
0: Grill,
1: yeah.
0: A lot of mouths to feed back there now.
1: Exactly.
0: But yeah, look, we're not going to spend much time on this one because I want to get to the next one. Let's do it. Frio taking down the Lions at the Gabba somehow went in as underdogs.
1: Yeah, I thought, to be fair, like...
0: You did Brisbane, didn't you?
1: Well, yeah, I thought...
0: Yeah.
1: I mean, to be fair, whenever they... have been questioned, they always do bounce back. So.
0: I think they've been questioned the last 4 weeks and still haven't bounced back.
1: I just thought that this was the game to do it.
0: Mm.
1: But, you know, prove me wrong.
0: Yeah, again. Absolutely.
1: So,
0: look, I was happy with them going in as underdogs. That worked out really well for us. but Freo, well done.
1: Yeah.
0: Want for nothing right now and have injuries. Like, doing this without Sarong and Young through that midfield, you take a Sarong and a Young out of any team right now and you're... almost decimating their midfield.
1: Yeah.
0: Like, if you take Sarong and Young out of Gold Coast, you're essentially taking Raoul and Anderson out. Or Raoul and Petrarca.
1: Yeah.
0: You know? That's what you're doing. And then you'd say, well, who are your next midfielders? But at Frio, they're so well spread through that midfield that you take them out and suddenly... Actually, the two players I want to talk about are... the players who were taken in first round draft picks and have picked up a fair bit of criticism, but I think they'd be pretty important to Frio's going strength to strength right now. And it's Matt Johnson and Neil Erasmus. And in this game in particular, it really highlighted it, because I know Johnson's now gotten injured, but Johnson's first half on Lachie Neal, fantastic. Like, you saw him go to absolute work on him, get under his skin, limit his disposals, limit his effective disposals, really got into him. Fantastic to see. But Neil Erasmus, there's a clip going around showing Luke Jackson's goal, and it was great. Obviously, running through the midfield, running across the, you know, that goal. Yeah. But watch Erasmus in that. If anyone having a chance to go and watch this, Erasmus, first touch at the clearance. Sorry, smothers. So smothers the kick from Ashcroft, puts on a tackle, and then I'm pretty sure he's the player that handballs it to Jackson running through. The work that Erasmus is doing, I think, is going under the radar right now, but shouldn't be, because he's... I think we talked about it last week too. Like, I'm going to keep pumping this guy up, because he was getting a bit of hate, I think, early on. Glad to see him actually, like, showing what he can do, but it's still going under the radar. So I want people to notice it and really pay attention to what he's doing, because he's fantastic to what they're doing right now. Commentator said that 98% of Fremantle's possessions in the third term were handballs. Can you verify that? Wow. Surely not. 98% of Fremantle's possessions in the third term. That's could have been huge.
1: I mean, to be fair, that was a quarter worth, but Brisbane did not even get the hands.
0: Barely touched the footy.
1: I think between Dunkley, Neil, and another one, I think they only had three touches between them all.
0: Yeah.
1: Well,
0: I'll look into that stat later and see if I can find it. But 98% was huge. Like, that's huge. That's actually not. Dan from Hilton says, add Carl Warner to your list. Yeah, as far as underrated.
1: Yeah, he's been popping. Yeah. He's been good.
0: Doing his job.
1: Yeah.
0: Absolutely. As far as Brisbane goes, where are they falling down right now? I've got an idea, but where do you think they're falling down right now?
1: Whereabouts? I don't know. I think they've been really, like, their midfield has been obviously the thing for them that's been their top point. Like, obviously, their clearance game, like, Lachie Neal, number one clearance player, obviously. Not sure the stats backing up on where that is now, but obviously, I don't think they've been getting as much first use to it out of the midfield. I mean, what are you saying?
0: I think it's falling down in defensive transition.
1: I mean, Zorko is a big loss for them.
0: Huge loss, but the player I think who's actually playing right now that has somehow become a big loss to them is Jasper Fletcher.
1: Yeah, well, they're not using him.
0: They're not using him at all.
1: No.
0: And I think it's hurting them. You can't just allow Darcy Wilmot to be your only rebounding defender.
1: He was pretty much the player that took him down here last time.
0: Yeah. Like, Jasper Fletcher's control out of that back line.
1: He played his career best game against Fremantle.
0: Yeah, absolutely. But they're not using him there, and they're trying to push him up further onto the wing and trying to bring him... I think just leave him as a halfback and actually use this kid. But they're trying to bring in Kadeen Coleman, and they're trying to bring in these different kind of avenues back there, when it was one of those things where I think it's, if it's not broke, you don't have to fix it. And that's kind of how it's gone. It's a concern for them, and I think that's where they're falling down. That's what I'd want to see them try to focus on and advocate about. And we know they will. Like, Brisbane goes through these slumps every year in their run, and they start coming back. But... Frio sitting top of the ladder right now, a couple of games free.
1: Yeah, I can't get an accurate read on this handball receive thing or whatnot, but it did say at the end of the third that they were about 34-12 for the term.
0: Wow. Yeah, right.
1: And that they've now passed 100 handball receives in every match this year so far.
0: Yeah, so it's obviously a directive.
1: Yeah.
0: Yeah.
1: So
0: Mike says, how good was Tracy's don't argue right in the face? Man, that forward line, I love watching it work. Like I said, just so different how each of their tall forwards go about it, but just bringing so much to it. Biggest concern I think they've got out of this one, obviously Matt Johnson's hamstring. Brennan Cox in the back line, though, is one of the few areas they couldn't afford to lose players in. That's where the depth, I think, could be a bit test. They've got obviously Austin McDonald, but I want to see Hugh Davies get a run, and this could be the chance. So it could be interesting to see him get a run there. Alrighty, we will head to the next game now because I see we are running out of time, so we'll jump to it quickly. Western Bulldogs and Collingwood. This was right down to the wire again, and thanks to a Selwood mark in defence, got them out of it. Here, Bevo being like, man, I really wanted him to punch it, but I'm glad he marked it. Like, Bevo, man, interesting.
1: Maybe not looking at the clock as much.
0: Actually, on Bevo, we always say about him, like, switching players' positions, all this kind of stuff, just like... Sometimes you're like, man, he's a good player. Just let him do what he does. Riley Sanders is having a career best year.
1: Oh, he's been great.
0: Fantastic.
1: Yeah, 100%.
0: So why do you tell him to be the player to watch Nick Daicos? You've got a player who's finally coming into his own and being that. Don't make him a defensive mid all of a sudden. Because he could not watch Nick Daicos at stoppage.
1: Yeah.
0: a message about the last one I will say. Concerns around Alex Pierce, obviously, in defence. We've got a message saying, can you also confirm that Alex Pierce understands that when you play football, you should attempt to kick the ball to a teammate? And his biggest concern for Freo is that Alex Pierce still has a functional body. A lot of Alex Pierce hate coming through. Look, yeah, with ball in hand, he always concerned me, but it seems to be, like, man, he's their leader, isn't he? He's their captain. They get around him.
1: You're going to need him out there now if Brennan Cox is down.
0: Absolutely. But sure. Man, his ball use out of defence, it's scary. You just like handball to one of those runners, man. Don't take the kick.
1: Yeah. Just, when he does burst out of defence and runs with it, that's where you're like,
0: That's
1: hard to watch.
0: Yeah, it's hard in mouth kind of stuff, isn't it? But now you're hoping that I think Freo have so many aces in so many different positions that wherever he kicks it, hopefully.
1: Yeah, that just pounds on it.
0: One of them can do something, you know? But back to this one, Bontempelli and Daicos doing what they can for each side. But Bontempelli, man, he's a player.
1: Yeah, really got some attention in the last quarter, though.
0: He did. They went to him.
1: Yeah, pretty much in the last, I think there was 6 minutes left in the last. He had a donut.
0: Yeah.
1: Couldn't get around it.
0: But that's when you get guys like Sanders and Ed Richards.
1: Yeah, Ed Richards stepped
0: up.
1: Yeah.
0: And Ed Richards hasn't really been standing up.
1: No, I mean, he has been, you know, dealt with a couple of injury blows. Like, hasn't been, he hasn't looked right. But definitely dangerous player when he's on. Like, you don't want the ball in his hands because, you know, you can kick, like, inside 50. Like,
0: yeah, absolutely.
1: It's great. So, 12 disposals and 4 inside 50s in the fourth. Kind of got it in there a lot for them. So,
0: message about this game's coming through. Let's be real, both these teams are trash. The Pies are done, and no doubt we'll get some cushy picks from Tasmania. They're going to want some cushy picks from Tasmania. And from what I'm hearing, it's all going to come for Bo McCreary.
1: Yeah.
0: Man.
1: Interesting choice.
0: Yeah. That feels like a, if we do this for Bo McCreary, will you give us Daicos? Like, there's got to be more to this. You can't just be like, Bo McCreary's the guy. But yeah, it's interesting, isn't it? Interesting. Message, let's read it through. Not sure if the stats play out that way, but are pressure forwards and mids likely to always be the highest tackle makers in modern football, whereas defenders in the back 50 are about halving a winning area or contest? Maybe contest attended effective needs to be a stat for defensive offensive tolls if it isn't already. One-on-one is what they measure that stat as, but we barely get, unless you actually have a champion data kind of stat pack that you're sent to, which a lot of media teams do get, you don't get to see one-on-one wins that often. And that will break it down as well into one-on-one on each contest as well. So then you can see, you know, when you're watching, say, West Coast games, you can see who Jimby had goals kicked on him versus, you know, you start looking at who the reverse Brown Coleman winner is, all that kind of stuff. But no, absolutely right. Mids generally are the highest tacklers because they're right in there in contested footy and they lock it in and it'll go again and repeat stoppages. But yeah, I still think, small defensive players should be getting a high number of tackles as well. This game, though, back to it, Artie Jones injured. Hate seeing that because he's just showing glimpses of taking that next step to being like a real, real player.
1: Yeah, not just a
0: flashy now and then we'll do something nice.
1: Yeah, no, he has been a lot better.
0: Absolutely.
1: So.
0: But yeah, and Treloar again through another one.
1: Yeah, I think that's all you got to try to. I mean, he's playing forward, kind of that forward role now, so not really trying to put too much strain on his on the hammies or soft tissue injury.
0: So two more players I want to talk to about getting, before getting to the next point of this one is firstly Matt Kennedy. 13 turnovers.
1: Man, he, like, you look at where he was placed in the last quarter especially. When that ball was going back in defence, he's, like, hanging around it in the back. And what's he doing? He's not looking for, like, teammates. He's just, like, bombing at the sky, like, skying it.
0: Yeah, pretty absolutely. Much. And I want to put this name up because I've been critical of this player in the past, but I think he's having a career best year, and he must be in a contract year. And that's Jordan Tagoe. He's having serious numbers and impact.
1: Yeah.
0: But he's going under the radar. I don't think he's getting any mention. Well, from here, he's not. So I want to shout out to Jordan Tagoe. Well done, man. You're doing well. He's getting close to, what, 30s most games.
1: Yeah, nice. Someone's got to step up, though.
0: And that's been something that he hasn't been, like, doing much. He doesn't get, like, yeah. Kennedy is the equivalent to your best bet.
1: They did.
0: Ouch.
1: They do try to get him doing this most weeks. It's just the fact that he couldn't get his body right.
0: Yeah, absolutely. So, but I think he was never a high possession winner. It was like impact, 20 touches.
1: Yeah, go kick.
0: A couple of goals. But he's playing more mid now, less forward.
1: Yeah, I think it's just trusting you. I think they know they've got to. I mean, it's pretty tall down there, but they've also got to
0: get the most out of his body when they can, really.
1: Yeah.
0: That's where it's coming down to. All right, let's jump to the previews quickly because we have to get through these. And we got two games coming up. One in about 3 hours is Melbourne and the Giants. Ins and outs. Ins. Monday's Wakefield comes back in. Latrell Pickett. Brody Mychek comes in for Max Heath. So they're going for one ruck. Jeff and Lever out. In Sam Taylor comes back. Fantastic to see him. Lockie Whitfield comes in. And Lickalia. Strong ins. Outs. Jack Buckley goes out, unfortunately. Harrison Oliver and Jake Riccardi. Who have you got in this one, man?
1: Melbourne.
0: Melbourne?
1: Yeah.
0: Yeah, I'm going GWS in this one, I think.
1: No, I think I'm going to go Melbourne, just based that it's in Darwin.
0: Yeah.
1: I think, I don't know.
0: I know. Expansion clubs do like Darwin as well.
1: Cozzy for a triple-double.
0: All right, I've got the SBB in this one. And I'm going for a couple of players to get 20 touches. I'll be watching them pretty hard. I will not be touching Jack Steele in this one. I'll be going Ed Langdon, Jake Bowie, and Tom Sparrow, who I've been loving the work of. So I just want to watch him, really. 20 touches for all those guys. The next game we have is the last game of the round, and it's going to be played in a tornado at Optus Stadium. West Coast at Essendon. Ins and outs for this game is West Coast goes in unchanged. Fantastic. Ins for Essendon after their injury-ravaged first term from last week is Kondo Giannis

0: In this one, man.
1: I'm going to go with the Eagles today.
0: Yeah.
1: I hope.
0: Hope so. I hope they're not too tall.
1: Oh, I don't even think, yeah, that could be huge.
0: I'm worried they're too tall. I want to see it laid out. I want to see, a Jack Williams come out for a Tom Gross or a Clay Hole.
1: Well, did Tom Gross play waffle?
0: Yeah. Oh, I think he did, eh? I'm not sure.
1: He's on the emergencies.
0: Yeah. Anyway, I'd like to see that kind of change made late because I'm worried they're too tall.
1: Yeah, they kind of already said on media that Tom Gross is a bit away anyway.
0: Yeah, well, they're trying to get him familiar with that rule and everything like that. But I think, man, I just want to see one of these young runners come in for a toll. Anyway, that is us. Thank you for everyone who's messaged in, gave us feedback, negative and positive. We love hearing them both. We've been here thanks to WS Shipping, the legends of logistics. You need anything shipped to anyone, anywhere, anytime, get in touch with them. They'll do it for you with a smile on their face, put a smile on your face too. I've been Anthony, that's been Josh, and we've been behind the goals like we are every Sunday, and we'll be back next Sunday. Cheers for tuning in, guys. We'll be back next week.
1: So
2: here we go. Oh, there's a pig on the ground. There is a pig at full forward. Like a cork in the ocean over his head. Oh my word.
3: Oh, just a leg down. You'll be okay.
2: Centimeter perfect.
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13: Hey guys, what's up? Welcome back to another episode of the Full Force Podcast. And today's special guest, exciting recruit, the newest rugby code hopper. He's a New South Wales State of Origin star, Australia international, and now he's Wallabies World Cup hopeful. He hails from Tamora in New South Wales, Riverina. Benay's living on Perth's sunny beaches, and that's Zach Lomax. Welcome, brother.
14: Thank you. Thanks. That's an intro. Thanks, brother.
13: Only for the best, bro. No, thanks for giving up your time. How's the day off been anyway? Day off for you?
14: Yeah, it's been good. Yep. Yeah, it's been really good. So you had a few training sessions, but day off's been really good, mate. Just trying to watch, I guess, as much video on that and get up to speed as much as we can. But other than that, kicking the feet up, enjoying the sun over here. It's unbelievable.
13: Yeah, 100%. You've been doing your own little video sessions, your own yourself?
14: Yeah, for sure.
13: Studying the game?
14: I mean, I've, I've been an absolute punish to the coaching staff at the moment. Like, I've just been asking for as much video as possible, and

0: Yep. And Kayla, my partner, I feel bad almost coming home a lot of the time, and then it's just footy. Like I'm just watching so much vision and footage at the moment. But it's like I actually love it so much at the moment. I just find myself learning, day after day. But you just realise you've got so much to learn.
1: Yeah, awesome. So how are you enjoying it in Perth so far? Like obviously Sydney, the hustle and bustle, fast pace, and then you come to Perth, it's quite laid back and you probably don't get recognised as much, you know. I suppose in Sydney, you've got people coming up asking for photos and
0: it's super refreshing over here. Yeah. And just the beaches, like I didn't realise how beautiful the beaches were over here.
1: Here, man.
0: Like unreal. And just the crystal blue, like the water is unbelievable. But Kayla and I, we have been, scratching ourselves. You know, you wake up and you just walk along the beach and it's so much calmer, it's obviously a slower pace. But mate, I've been in Wollongong for a long period of time, probably for the last 10 years.
1: Mm-hmm.
0: And it's very similar to that. It's obviously just hotter over here.
1: Yep.
0: But it's a very similar pace and lifestyle I've found Wollongong and Perth. But got the best sandwich joints over here, though, I've found.
1: Have you been to Two Slice?
0: Yep.
1: Been there
0: way too many times.
1: Yeah.
0: Was actually at the Piccolo Deli just before we come here. Just finished there. But unreal.
1: Yep.
0: Unreal.
1: Nice. Yeah. Shout out to Two Slice. Could be a sponsor, eh?
0: Yes. Actually, true.
1: Nah, nice, man. I was actually told your press conference in Sydney when you signed with the Force, there was a full room of media, 20 to 25 journos and cameras. How was that? Hectic? Have you had that often?
0: No, like not in the sense like that, obviously. But when you talk media, it's obviously chaos in Sydney. There's always something going on. But it was chaotic. Like there was a fair bit going on there.
1: Yeah.
0: And but it was, it was obviously chaotic times during the whole process, and it was it was sort of a hard one. Like I actually enjoyed the whole process so much because I just understanding my family side of things and my mates, and I got to spend so much time with them, and that's time that I'd spent so much time away for such a long period of time since I was 15, and I'd been away for my family for such a period of time. But throughout the last sort of 6 months, I'd been able to spend so much time. My brother Hayden and his wife Haley have just had a little baby girl, Haley, and just to spend a heap of time with them. And my partner Kayla, we're just back in tomorrow a whole heap of time. But I guess throughout the whole process, it's just proven to me that, I'm so grateful for the family that I have and the friends that I have. And at the end of the day, mate, like there's obviously been a whole heap of noise about it, but, and obviously I'm super pumped that it's all done, but all over a game of footy, Like there's so much more in this life that, and the world at the moment that's going on. And we have so much more positive things that are going on in this world, but we're sort of hung up on where I was going to play a game of footy.
1: Yeah.
0: But, I guess that's what comes with being a professional athlete. And I guess I was playing rugby league at, State of Origin and for the country at the current time. So obviously brought a little bit more noise around it. But man, I'm super blessed and I'm stoked that I'm here now. It's been good.
1: Nice, brother. Nice. I want to ask you a couple of questions just in relation to league, actually. Who was your toughest opponent? Toughest player to come up against?
0: Consistently, I would say over the years, that was just time and time again, relentless and just the ultimate competitor, I would say, is James Tedesco. I think he is he's definitely not underrated, but I think there was a time where they sort of, he was copping a bit of flack in the sense that, has he fallen off a little bit of form? And that was so far from the truth because, the minute that he wasn't having a 9.5 out of 10 game, or even then he was having a 9 out of 10 game, it was there was just so much, I guess, criticism that was thrown towards him. But, mate, every single time it's you take away a lot of him, you know, you take away so much from the team that he's, or the Roosters.
1: Mm-hmm.
0: But he's just the ultimate competitor, and he always turns up in the right positions. Defensively, he's unbelievable, but he's such a strong body too. He
1: looks strong, yeah, super strong in the hips as well.
0: Yeah, real strong through the hips, and a good dude too. Like, Teddy's such a legend.
1: Yeah.
0: You know, I've learned heaps from him throughout being able to play a little bit of footy with him, but yeah, he's just such a competitor, and he's just a winner.
1: Yeah, nice. Best or worst roomie?
0: I guess my time at the Dragons, I was pretty consistent with my roomie. Was always Blake Laurie.
1: Yeah,
0: and he's one of my best. Like, he's one of my best mates, especially him and Paul Vaughan. That was our sort of throughout the period. But they especially them two. They go at each other all the time. It was funny. I actually remember there was one time we were playing a game of Mudgy. And all of us three were in the room, and I remember we'd always just wrestle. Yep. Always, like, as soon as we would get there, you'd wrestle for the big bed. So whoever would win, we'd have the big
1: boys
0: bed.
1: Boys will be boys, man.
0: And it was always like that. And I remember the actual day of the game, we're in the room, and I remember Vaughny and Blocker, they were wrestling. And Blocker actually, like, choked him out, and he was like, and he blacked out.
1: Really?
0: Yeah. And
1: Wouldn't tap.
0: Yeah, no, he just didn't tap. Yeah. And then I remember Blocker sort of half shit himself and didn't really know what to do. And then he sort of come about, and then he was rattled, as in Vaughny was rattled as well. And then he actually went out, I think, in the first 10 minutes of that game with Versus Raiders. He got knocked out, so he was out. HIA missed the game the next week. So, yeah, we sort of speak about it all the time. But yeah, them two. I've been with them boys a fair bit, but they're good fun.
1: Nice. Most embarrassing on-field moments?
0: Oh, it's probably been a few howlers. There was a game at Wynn Stadium. I was goal kicking, and I remember I kicked the ground, and I'm sure there's a video of it. There definitely is. I've seen it. I was kicking from the sideline, absolutely sprayed it.
1: Yeah.
0: And I didn't even know what happened. I kicked the ground. It's just gone completely. Not even in the right direction. But it was. I'm sure there's one you could dig up. It was not good.
1: Clip that up for socials, eh?
0: Yes. It was a shocker.
1: All right, start one, bench one, drop one. Nathan Cleary, Joey Johns, Mitchell Moses.
0: Oh, geez. I'm good mates with them boys, so that's still a hard one.
1: You got that eighth immortal in there.
0: Oh, geez, that's hard. I'd start them all. They're all guns. I'm not even going to give anything. I'm just going to start them all.
1: All right.
0: I'm just going to start them all. They're all guns.
1: They can wrestle for the position.
0: Mitch would be filthy. He'd be filthy if I didn't say he was the best.
1: Nah, all good, brother. All right, man. So tell us about your childhood. So you grew up in Tamora, which is how far outside of Canberra?
0: So pretty much another two and a bit hours past it. So I get every time I sort of get asked where I'm from. It's always, like, from a little country town called Tamora, and I guess 90% of people have never heard of Tamora, and it's like, okay, well, it's near Wagga, so it's essentially about 40, 45 minutes from Wagga.
1: Mm-hmm.
0: But, mate, just a little country town, probably 4,500 people there.
1: Yeah, right.
0: Yeah, grew up in a, you know, family of five. I'm the middle child. I've got an older brother, Hayden, younger brother, Declan, mum and dad, Shree and Brad are their names, and... Yeah, mate, it was actually funny when I was at training on my first day and got up and just spoke about my family and similar to this question, you know, where I'm from. And I guess the same thing is, like, the more I think about it, it's like we absolutely weren't rich as a family, but, you know, mate, grew up and... My fondest memories, you know, we lived in a shed for a long period of time, and it was just a two-bedroom, like, mum and dad just sort of renovated the inside of a shed, and

0: was a two-bedroom shed there, and all of us boys were in one room, obviously mum and dad. And, mate, they were the best bits of my childhood, and you know, we're always on motorbikes, we're outside, and, you know, I've got such a good relationship with my mum and dad and my two brothers. And but, mate, we're so rich in, you know, just in love and just connection with each other. And, you know, they follow me around everywhere I go. You know, they barely miss a game, and, you know, they're 4.5 to 5 hours away from Sydney or wherever I'm playing. And, you know, I've been so fortunate enough to have a family of who I've got. And, yeah, they've been so instrumental as to where I am. And mate, even my mates, like, as of, you know, eight months ago, I was always living with my three best mates that were coming with me from Tomorrow. So they're the same. They follow me around everywhere and come to and from all of my games, and, you know, speak to them every day. And I guess that's the thing about being from Tomorrow. It's
1: quite tight knit.
0: Yeah, and everyone sort of knows around each other. Yeah, and I guess it can sort of be to your detriment sometimes, or, you know, everyone sort of knowing everything that's going on. My mum is a local hairdresser. My brother is the local sort of barista, has a local coffee shop there. So
1: cool.
0: Yeah, everyone sort of knows everything that's going on there. But, mate, the community in Tomorrow, so, like, they're such beautiful people, and every time I go back there, it's, you know, they're just always so genuine, and they want to know, and everyone's so supportive. And yeah, I just love the hometown. But, you know, you go home, you see everyone, and then you go back to, you know, I guess Wollongong, where I've been. And but yeah, it is grounding for sure.
1: Yeah, 100%. What about your dad? What did your dad do?
0: So dad is always has worked for GrainCorp, which is, so essentially what he does, he receives all like wheat and canola and grain, like grain, yeah, okay, from all the farmers, essentially stores it and then sends it off. So he's essentially been in the farming sort of industry and for, you know, 25-30 years, and Pop did that as well. And yeah, dad's just sort of carried on and doing that. And, you know, he's done that for as long as we've been alive. And but yeah, I guess with his job and mum's job, mum has her own business there, so it allows them to come down and see us as much as possible. But yeah, they definitely, I would love for them to come and move down with me and Kayla. And but my two brothers obviously back there, and my nan and everyone back there, and obviously Hayden's had a little bub now, so I think they like being close to everyone. But I would love them to all move down with me. Hopefully eventually. Yeah,
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1: So you mentioned your brothers. Was it quite a, I think a brother's like a quite competitive environment. Was it much the same for you?
0: To be fair, mate, not really. Like,
1: yeah, right.
0: Nah, not really. Like, I mean, you know, that's all we did was, I've got no doubt, Hayden was the older brother, so, you know, I always wanted to hang out with Hayden and his mates, and that I was definitely their brother at a period of time where it was like I was the annoying little brother of him that he was like didn't want me to hang out with him and his mates. And but, you know, as time sort of goes on, like, you know, me and him are thick as thieves. You know, I was his best man. He'll definitely be my best man. And he and obviously Declan, our little brother, he's 4 years younger than me.
1: Yep.
0: So, mate, we're all thick as thieves, but there was never like, never sort of punched on or anything.
1: Yeah,
0: where,
1: right.
0: You know, I've got heaps of mates that have, you know, had brothers, and you know, there's a bit of sort of rivalry, or they blew a little bit here and there, but you know, there's always love there. But yeah, me and I guess Hayden and I have always had that mutual respect for each other. You know, that's all that we ever wanted to do was play NRL together.
1: Mm-hmm.
0: But it just never worked out. He the poor thing just was always riddled with injuries. Like, I think he moved down. We both moved down with the Dragons, and so he was a part of the NRL squad for a long period of time as well. And I don't think he ever got to do a full preseason. It was just, you know, it was either his shoulder, his elbow, his foot, his knee. It was just always...
1: just a bad run.
0: Yeah, he just had a bad run. But, you know, he's just so happy now, and he's back home, and he has such a beautiful little family. And, yeah, they're just the best people.
1: Yeah. Was rugby league always the dream for you as a kid? Yeah?
0: Yeah,
1: or
0: yeah,
1: rugby
0: for
1: union?
0: Sure.
1: Because I know you mentioned that you played union.
0: Yeah. Yeah, I think, mate, it was definitely always rugby league. I mean, for me, and... you know, speaking about tomorrow, we're never inside. Like, it was whatever sport was going. It was cricket in the summer, so it's always cricket. You, after school, you're always down at the nets, and whatever's going, you're swimming. You're playing tennis, you golf. Like that's all that was sort of doing back home in tomorrow. And everyone's the same. Like, you know, I guess you just wanted to be able to play sport professionally, but I guess I figured out from a young age that rugby league and rugby union were my strength, and playing footy was my strength, and that was our asset. And Pop grew up playing it, Dad grew up playing it, and they just sort of threw us into that, and mate, we just fell in love with it. And I guess while it was rugby league, I got picked up by the Dragons at a young age. I think Hayden signed with them when he was 13, and then the year after I was 13, I signed with Dragons. And I guess from that point on, it was just more or less NRL, and that's all we sort of stuck to. And but yeah, it was definitely, I guess for me, mate, like Trent Barrett was the local, he was the local sort of gun from Tamora, and you know, he wanted to be like him. And but yeah, fortunately enough, it's turned out, mate. And
1: yeah.
0: But yeah.
1: Yeah, awesome. What were you like at school? Good kid?
0: It's funny, like I and that's the, as I said, like speaking about tomorrow, I run into these teachers all the time. You know, I go home and I've got no doubt I definitely wasn't the easiest student to teach, and I was probably a little bit lippy and backchatted. But you could never be disrespectful. You could never skip class. You could never, because as I said, like it's so small and tomorrow, so everyone knows. So like all the teachers and that, my mum knew really well, Dad knew, like everyone just sort of knows everyone, the office ladies there, everyone was one of my mum's best mates. And, you know, we're really good family friends with them. So it was like, it probably wasn't until I left. I was at a little Catholic school, St. Anne's it was called, and it was that was where all of us boys were. So we'd all go to school, and then all of us would all be, everyone in my year would all be in the local rugby union team, and then we'd all be in the local rugby league team. So yeah, I guess it, I probably wasn't the easiest, but looking back on it now, it's, you know, I can run into these teachers and we have good laughs.
1: Yeah.
0: Which is good. And yeah.
1: I suppose if you get up to mischief, then everyone's going to find out. You can't hide anything.
0: Yeah, that's it. Mum knew before I left the door, like before I left the school gates, mum already knew.
1: Yeah. So you mentioned who you play in rugby league, is it junior and rugby union? Who was that team that you were?
0: So I actually play rugby union, you said?
1: Yeah.
0: Yeah, yeah. So that between Temora, so we never really had a full team in Temora. So between Temora, West Wyalong and Grenfell, we would all sort of combine, and then we'd play because that sort of helped us fill a team. And then I think that was like from under 10s, 11s, 12s, like we all sort of, and then under 13s, we sort of had a Temora team then. But it wasn't until I think under 13s, 14s where we had Temora Tuskers, they called. And yeah, which has been, there hasn't been any, you know, rugby union people that have come out of Temora really. So
1: could be the first man.
0: Who knows? Fingers crossed.
1: Yeah. Nice. So how did you get picked up from the Dragons? Where did that come about?
0: I actually come from Hayden. So Hayden was essentially the one that they picked up the year of 20. Well, he was 13. So, geez, whatever year that was, I think that was 2013. We're playing in a school carnival in Dubbo, I remember, and then it was the recruitment officer, Brian Keegan. Actually, he's such a good man, and the recruitment officer for the Dragons, and he's seen Hayden. And approached mum and dad, spoke to mum and dad, and then essentially they signed him. And then it wasn't until probably a couple months later they watched me being Hayden's little brother. And yeah, I think they obviously liked what they liked what they seen. And the year later, I signed the same thing as Hayden. And then 2 years later, I was 15, Hayden was 16. So yeah, we moved down to Wollongong, and they just moved us down there. And then it was just 40-40-40 ever since.
1: Who did you support growing up?
0: I was the biggest Benji Marshall fan, so I was always Tigers. Yeah. was it was funny. I was the other day mum was sort of cleaning out our front, like the front room at home in Temora, and I've still got all these photos of Benji Marshall and that are just sort of sitting there. But I was just, yeah, he was a bee's knees when I was young, and tried the goosey, tried all the steps, pass, the goal kicking, like that's why I got into all of it. Like, yeah, he was just, yeah.
1: Did you play much against him? Did you get to play?
0: I played him a couple of times. Played him a couple of times. I remember I actually got knocked out so bad. Yeah. And I got a photo with him after the game. I didn't even remember getting the photo. But it was, I think it was 2019 or 20. I remember we were playing at the SCG, and I sort of half made a break and sort of tried to step the fullback. And then I just got kneed in the back of the head, and I remember I was out. Obviously don't remember it, but can't remember getting off how I got there and what happened. But I just remember on my phone, I got sent a photo by a team doctor. I've obviously gone up to Benji and asked for a photo, and not knowing that I got it, but I remember posting it straight away. And I remember him shooting me a message straight after, just like seeing how I was going. And that was pretty cool.
1: Yeah, killer. So playing for the Dragons, they have a lot of history. How was it like in your first season with the Dragons, debut?
0: It was it was sick, obviously, mate, a childhood dream. And, yeah, I remember it was when I debuted, so from round one, I was obviously just a fresh 18-year-old. So I remember playing Charity Shield, and I think I might have even been 17 at the time. But yeah. I remember I playing a Charity Shield game against like Sam Burgess, George Burgess. Yeah. That's when the Burgess boys were flying, and like Greg Inglis, and I remember sitting on the bench and just, I remember the Burgess boys walk past me on the bench, and I was like, I was second guessing myself so much.
1: Yeah.
0: No, I remember just thinking, oh, I don't know if I'm ready to go out here, eh? And then anyway, it was later that year, I was, that year, from round one, I was named 18th man.
1: Mm-hmm.
0: And we went on a run that for the first nine games, we didn't lose a game. So and no one got injured as well. So I was 18th man. I don't even think I might have played a 20s game or a couple 20s games that year, but I didn't really play any footy. Then round 10 got named to debuted against the Bunnies. And I was on the bench, only come on with probably 3 minutes to go.
1: Yeah.
0: And then I didn't touch the ball or nothing. Then I was named to start in the centres, I think the week after. And then I broke my wrist at training. So I was sort of out and then the next game that I come back was the last game of the season,
1: yep.
0: Which essentially was my first game. And then that was at night against the Knights up there. So that was essentially my first game. I played that and we won. And then the next game was the finals game against the Broncos, mm-hmm. at Suncorp, packed out, and that was just an experience. And then I think we end up winning like, you know, maybe close to 50 to 16 or something, or 40 something.
1: Yeah.
0: 16. But I remember, Tarek Sims scored 3 tries,
1: yep.
0: in that game, and that was just surreal. Like, essentially, that was like my first, like, sort of welcome to NRL sort of thing.
1: Yep.
0: And that was just like such a cool experience. And then the next game was versus the Rabbitohs. And, mate, we're up. I remember I kicked a penalty goal, in like with about 2 minutes to go. And we went up 12-11. And they kicked the ball off. That's when Adam Reynolds kicked 3 field goals. And, they end up beating us 13-12. But that was just like such, that was my debut year, and I was sick. Like, to be able to play 2 finals games, and then since then I haven't played any finals.
1: What year was that?
0: 2018.
1: 2018.
0: Yeah.
1: Because you had a strong year. Was it the 2020 season?
0: Yeah.
1: Yeah.
0: I went into Origin camp that year. Yeah, yeah.
1: Yeah. How was that for you going into Origin camp?
0: Yeah, it was sick. It was sick. Like, sort of my first year really of just sort of consistent first grade, like just playing consistent footy, and we went not too bad as a team, and but yeah, that was unreal to be a part of, and obviously speaking about Teddy, like I was able to work with guys like that and just, mm-hmm. see how they operate, and also someone like Boyd Cordner, like to see him, and that was his last
1: year, right?
0: I think he got a head knock actually in the first game.
1: Yeah,
0: I think at Adelaide, and then, but that was like during the COVID year, so we're in the bubble the whole time. So I think we're in camp for like maybe 4 or 5 weeks, but that was sick just to see their prep and stuff throughout the course of camp was pretty cool, mm-hmm. but. Yeah, and which was sick. I was 18th man throughout the period, but that was unreal to be a part of. Yeah,
1: yeah. And then 2024 was a good year for you as well. That's when you made the Dally M Team of the Year, right?
0: Yep.
1: And your Origin debut, bro. Tell us about that.
0: Yeah, it was sick. Like, Origin's just a different, like, it's just a different game. Like, it's
1: In what way? Like,
0: oh, just. Faster, more physical.
1: Yeah,
0: just everything that they say it is like, and everything just heightens, and it's just, I feel like your carries just like you're not even feeling as much because you're just filled with adrenaline.
1: Yeah,
0: and it's just like your lungs are feeling it, like you're hurting, but like you just find an extra gear. I don't know what it is, or it probably doesn't sound great, meaning you can find an extra gear, meaning you should be able to always do that. But like, yeah, it's everything that people say it is. It's that times ten.
1: Aura,
0: you know,
1: that it has,
0: it's just like the lead up to it. It's especially to win up there at Queensland too, and the decider. I don't think it hadn't been done in more than 20 years. It was that was unreal.
1: Hostile environment playing at Queensland, crazy. Like
0: crazy.
1: Know, even like the bus rides, are you getting hammered or?
0: Well, I think they've tried to steer away from that because it's pretty hostile. But mate, it's just an experience like no other. It's probably the best experience that I've had. Mm. That game 3 win up there, and it was obviously such a tight game, but just so fast, like end to end footy, and it's just like pretty much whoever cracks first, you know. But to be a part of that, like that was definitely what I like. I love that that experience, and I guess there are reasons why you love playing footy, because you know, be able to test yourself at the highest level, and to that feeling is you know, you just want that time and time again.
1: Yeah. Just a quick question on Origin. What do you think of the new rule that's come in that players, so like how Kalen Ponga can pledge to Kiwis, or he's pledged to New Zealand now. What do you think of that? Or do you think they should have just kept it how it was? If you're going to play Origin, then you have to represent Australia.
0: To be fair, I remember seeing a clip of Jerome Hughes not too long ago, and he was like, I think he was saying he probably wouldn't do it because it probably didn't mean as much to him. But
1: yeah,
0: I don't know. It's a hard one. Like you want all the best players playing in there, but at the same time, like, you know, where do you sort of draw the line in regards to like who's playing and who should be eligible? And
1: yeah,
0: sort of hard one, I guess. You want the best. Like, it's, I've been able to play for Australia and play State of Origin, and don't get me wrong, Australia is a hard, absolutely, it's a physical game of footy, but I would say the speed and the contact, like the physicality of an Origin game is up a little notch. So I don't know. I guess probably TV ratings it'll put through the roof anyway, trying to get the best players, and who knows.
1: Yeah.
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1: So you said that you've represented Australia internationally. Are you now dreaming of one day representing the Wallabies? Is that a...
0: Yeah, for sure. I think that's a goal of mine that I would that I'd love to be able to achieve, and you know, that would be a super proud moment for me and my family to be able to do that. And you know, I understand for me, I've got so much to learn. Like I guess we're touching on as soon as I come in here, mate. I haven't played rugby union since I was 13, so
1: yeah.
0: You know, I'm 26 now. That's a long time between drinks. You know what I mean? And yeah, I've got so much to learn. Mm-hmm. I have so much to learn, and that just excites me so much. Knowing, you know, I've completely thrown myself in the deep end. It would have been the easiest thing in the world for me to stay. Yeah. And keep doing what I was doing, and but ultimately that's what motivates me. That's what drives me, is to, you know, put myself out of my comfort zone, try, test myself. If mm-hmm. it works, but you know what, I'm gonna give it a red hot crack in the meantime. Yeah. And you know, that ultimately that rubs people the wrong way, and that makes people second guess, because it's like, well, you were sort of in a position where, you know, everything's sort of more going well. And it just sort of, I guess the decisions that I've made, people second guess as well. But it's ultimately something that drives me and motivates me. And that's what I stick to. And but it excites me, just in the sense that, you know, why can't I achieve these things? You know what I mean? If I'm willing to sacrifice and put in the time and effort.
1: Yeah, nice. Yeah. What's been the hardest adjustment? I know you've only had two trainings, but what's been the hardest adjustment for you?
0: Oh, a lot of it. Like, yeah,
1: the rules,
0: everything.
1: Yeah, everything. Yeah,
0: everything. Like, it's, I was speaking, you know, I speak to the boys all the time about it. Like, everything, you know, defensively, like, everything that you do in league, it's a complete opposite in union. Mm-hmm. Defensively, you're so much more different. Obviously ball in hand, like attacking wise, it's different again. You know, you're kicking a lot of the time. It's a lot more kick possession. There's so much kick strat, everything, like, and you know that, like, I still have so much to learn, but they're just sort of the simple things, mate. Even around the ruck, like the ruck's so different, you know, when you take,
1: I wouldn't want to be.
0: Yeah, that's the thing. And I feel for me that, you know, at the end of the day, you just got to go in with intent, and yep. And that's sort of the, yeah. If you do that, you sort of cover most of it. But mate, there's so much detail for me to cover, and I'm just a little student of the game at the moment, just trying to understand it from, because I don't know what position I'm going to be playing. I don't know whether it's going to be wing, fullback, 12, 13. I don't know where that is. But I'm just trying to understand the game and.
1: Yep.
0: And sort of the big rocks around it, and but yeah, it's exciting.
1: Was there anyone that you maybe asked for advice from before you kind of decided to sign over in rugby?
0: Oh, there definitely were some boys that I'd stuck to that had been there and done that. But I think more or less it was the advice that I got was just around my family, like mum, dad, my partner, my mates. And, you know, at the end of the day, like, I just needed their support and their backing, and that was it, you know. And I feel, you know, if I'm willing to work hard and dedicate my heart and soul to it, then, you know, what's the worst that can happen? It works out. If not, then I've given it a red hot crack.
1: Yep.
0: You know, like, but I'm going to throw every ounce of me into it to be the best Zach Lomax that I can as a rugby union player. And that's not what, I didn't want to be able to get to a point where I thought, you know what, it's too late. Like, I probably missed the boat a little bit. But I guess for me, the advice, like, I've been fortunate enough to have a mum and dad and family that are so supportive and just back me, and they love me unconditionally. And I'm super grateful with that.
1: I did see a clip that I think you might have mentioned that you spoke with Sonny Bill as well.
0: Yeah, so he's just like more or less just a mate of mine, and you know, I've been fortunate enough to lean on him a couple of times. But I guess for me, Sonny's just a person that I admire too, just the way that he's gone about it. But I more or less admire Sonny from a family,
1: yep. family
0: standpoint.
1: Man,
0: like yeah. he's just such a good human being, and that's what I love about him. But he's the kind of person that I've admired in the sense that he's courageous and he's backed his ability, and obviously he's backed it up time and time again. So yeah, he's just a mate that I'm fortunate enough to be able to keep in touch with here and there.
1: Well, for the drama that was kind of going on throughout that time, is it hard for you to deal with, you know, all the words that have been said, all the commentary and all the reports and things like that? Is it?
0: To be fair, mate, not like, and I say this respectfully, is like, not at all. Like, yeah. it's water off a duck's back, like, honestly.
1: Yeah.
0: And at the end of the day, like, it's a game of footy. Like, it's a game of footy. And I understand the fans are so passionate. And you know, people in the media are paid to have an opinion. But at the end of the day, they actually don't care. Like, they don't care. Like, they have a opinion. They get paid to have an opinion. But realistically, they don't care what I do. Like, they've got their own stuff going on. They've got their own families that they worry about. And I guess from a fan's point of view, I've been super fortunate to have so many good fans over my years, and supporters are always so positive, and still, like, I'll be walking down the street and I have so many people that stop me and say, mate, just want to wish you all the best.
1: Yep.
0: Just want to wish you all the best. And, you know, and you appreciate that massively, but, like, at the end of the day, like, the minute that I finish playing footy, no one's going to care anyway. No one's going to care. And, you know, I've got a beautiful partner, a beautiful family that, you know, I just want to be able to finish my career and say, you know what, I've given it a red hot crack.
1: Mm.
0: And I've competed the best I can. I've given myself every opportunity to achieve everything I've set out to achieve. And you know, finish up with a beautiful family, and you know, that's, you know, life's pretty simple when you look at it like that. But at the end of the day, it's he said, she said, like, all over a game of footy, you know.
1: Yeah, nice, bro. What do people misunderstand most about you?
0: Probably that. Like, I'm pretty simple. Yep. I mean, it's. You know, I'm a family man, love simple things, getting up early, training, going to have coffee, eating sandwiches as much as we can. Like, but yeah, I'm to be fair, mate, probably a big softy, really. Like, super tight with my mates. I'm pretty simple. Whatever sport's going, you know, I'm into that, and big Harry Potter fan.
1: Nice.
0: Yeah, big Harry Potter fan.
1: What house?
0: I'd say Gryffindor. I got a Harry Potter tattoo on me, really? As well, but yeah, I got the Deathly Hallows.
1: Killer.
0: I mean, I'm pretty simple, to be fair.
1: Yeah.
0: I mean, my partner will probably tell you otherwise, but mum and that will probably tell you otherwise, but I think I am pretty chill.
1: Yeah, you're pretty chill, man. You seem pretty chill. So speaking of your partner, you come over here with her, and where did yous meet, or how did yous meet?
0: So we met. We sort of kept in touch for a while, and just ended up catching up, and it was actually, so her and her friends and me and all my mates were out, and it was actually at the Royal Oak,
1: yep.
0: in Sydney. We were just out there and caught up with her, and poor girl fell in love with me from the get-go, and she hasn't left me.
1: And is she excited about the move here as well?
0: Yeah, she was pumped. So, she's just been a rock throughout the whole process, and, you know, I've been so fortunate, and, yeah, she's been an absolute soldier through it all, and, she's been by my side throughout the whole thing, and, you know, she's so tight with my family, and she, you know, she comes from such a beautiful family too, and her older sister's just had a bub, and yeah, she's yeah, she's been unreal.
1: Awesome, brother. Do you have any other?
0: That better get me some brownie points too.
1: Yeah, clip that one up too. Do you have any other passions other than footy?
0: I don't know, bro. Like, love cooking.
1: What's your go-to meal?
0: Sort of whatever. Like, love cooking a barbie. But I'm pretty simple, like, with that, and hate cleaning.
1: I'm with you, man.
0: Hate cleaning. I'm happy to cook if Kate is sweet to clean. But I don't know, passions, like, my passion is just sort of, you know, being able to set up a life, really, where it's just all, I would love to just have all my family, like, with me, living with me.
1: Yeah.
0: And I reckon that is what drives me, is just, like, family, friends, connection with all them. And, yeah, that's probably my passion, yeah, I would say.
1: What else do you get up to, like, on your days off? Do you have any other hobbies or...?
0: Used to be, like, right into my golf. Used to play all the time, but, like, especially when I was back in Wollongong, like, me and Blake Laurie, we used to play all the time. I got a good mate there who's right into his golf, who looks after Block and I, and, yeah, we're playing all the time. And, mate, right into my boxing too, like, love watching boxing and MMA, like UFC. So they're probably my hobbies is golf, but boxing and UFC, like, yeah, right into that.
1: Would you ever jump in the ring?
0: Oh, I'd love to at some point.
1: Yeah.
0: I definitely will by the end of my career at some point, for sure. Just to tick it off and give it a crack. Like, you know, it's, you disrespect them so much, like, and what they go through. And, you know, one of my good mates used to be a boxer, and just to see what he does. And yeah, even I've been able to train at a couple gyms back there in the Illawarra, and just to see the fighters and how they go about their business, and just the discipline that they have to give to it. It's it's inspirational, really. Like, there's no, you know, with us, it's, you know, some sessions you're on, you're off, you're on, and it's like there's some lower days. And man, I feel every session that I've gone in and watched or been a part of with in regards to UFC or boxing, is there's no days off, in the sense, like, it's like you're going hard.
1: You got to flick the switch
0: the whole time. Yeah. And they're just different breeds. Like, not that I know, but it you know, it takes a courageous person to get in the cage.
1: Yeah,
0: you know,
1: you've got to be, like, a bit tapped to for sure. Do that.
0: Yeah, and I think that's the thing that I just, like, that gets you going. I'm like, you know, that's the, yeah. I guess you just want to feel that a little bit. I just want to feel that for a bit.
1: And the fact that you're out there on your own too.
0: That's,
1: like,
0: it.
1: You don't, like, have a teammate to come and back, like, you up. Or
0: yeah. So who knows, mate? Hopefully one day. Like, but yeah, never know.
1: Yeah. Biggest fear.
0: biggest fear. I would just say, like, living a life that, you know, I don't want to live.
1: Yep.
0: Like, I would just say getting to the end of my career and going, should have done that. Should have given this a go. Wish I'd done that. Biggest fear, listen to someone tell you, you know, do this, do that, do this. Like, I don't want to be that guy that, you know, finishes my career and, you know, has done a career based on what someone's told me to do. But I think that's it, and, you know, I've got a mentality around that where I'm pretty good at just sort of backing my decision. I think just living a life that you essentially don't feel it's true with you. I'd say,
1: yeah. Couple more questions, man. What's the most important lesson you've learned in life?
0: That's a tough question. I would just say everything, like every decision that you've made. Obviously, the biggest lesson for me is to know you know, family's what matters. It's your memories and your relationships are the most important thing on the planet. But I would say for me, like, the lesson is every time you make a decision, every time, you know, you want to do something better for yourself or whatever it is, whatever decision you are to make, from a mentality's point of view, I feel you can sit and you can dissect it. Yep. And, you know, you can really pick apart all your decisions you made with your head. Essentially, it's more or less like going with your intuition and your gut feeling. I feel like the biggest lesson that I've learned is every time you go from within and your gut and your intuition, it's always right. It's always the right decision. And because I feel, you know, you're thinking with your head a lot of the time. You can dissect and you can go, oh, well, what about this? Oh, that, maybe.
1: Your head can be a bit erratic sometimes.
0: That's right? It. And at the end of the day, you stay within and you make a decision that's, you know, that comes from within and it's true to you, then you can't be wrong.
1: Yeah.
0: Regardless of however that can be perceived or, but it's true to you, you know what I mean? And you can't be wrong then.
1: Yeah. No. I love that, brother. All right, last one. Where do you see yourself in 20 years? I feel like I know the answer. Something to do with family.
0: Yeah, for sure. Yeah. Well, I would say down in Barry Point, actually just bought a sort of place there and I'll start building probably the start of next year and, yeah, we'll sort of build a home there and, mate, hopefully I got, you know, 10 kids or however many.
1: 10 kids? Nice.
0: And I hope they run around exactly like me too and give Kato as much grief.
1: You might as well go for 13, brother, get a full footy team, mate.
0: Yeah, exactly. But, mate, for me, like, as I said, I'd love to, you know, have a big enough home where all my family, all Kato's family, like, everyone can just be together.
1: Yeah.
0: Like, for me, that's what it's all about. And, you know, that's why I do what I do to, you know, to be able to set myself up and put myself in a position, my family in a position to live a life that, you know, we want to live. And, yeah, I think that for sure, that's the goal, yep. I think. And similar to here, so I guess in Wollongong somewhere or Barrack Point and be on the beach there somewhere. A bit low-key.
1: Awesome, bro. Awesome. Well, I just want to thank you for coming on and sharing your story and all the best, brother. Can't wait to see you kill it.
0: Yeah, Ledge. I'll see you around anyway, all bro. Good. But thanks for having me.
1: Sweet. Thanks for tuning in.
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15: We've got a big event coming up on Friday night from Metro City, presented by Dragon Fire Boxing, Thunderdome 54. It's back. We cannot wait. We've got the weigh-in coming up tonight, and we've got the busiest and most loyal man in boxing here on the show this afternoon. The man I speak of is Tony Tolge. Tony, good afternoon.
16: How are you, mate?
15: Great. How are you?
16: Yeah, good, thanks.
15: Great to have your company, as always. Weigh in tonight. How's the preparations?
16: Oh, mate, everything's on track. And I'm just really excited about this show.
15: Yeah, as you should be. Thunderdome 54. Geez, always a great event. And, can you believe how long the event's been running now up to number 54? It's incredible.
16: Yeah, it's been going since 2003. Yeah, this is our 54th show, and this particular event as well. We got four titles on the line. We got the state heavyweight title. It's with Big Bad Baisley taking on Ryan the Pilgrim Williams. We've also got the ANBF Australasian Light heavyweight title with Owen Corrigan and Mika Rivetti. That's a rematch of a split decision from our March event. Plus, we got the state junior welterweight title in Tanaka Saburi versus Vikash Rana from Nepal. That's going to be an absolute cracker. And we've also got

0: top to bottom.
1: Yeah, most definitely. Looking forward to it. Now, what are your thoughts on the main event? WA State Heavyweight Championship on the line. Big Bad Michael Baisley, Pilgrim Ryan Williams. Give us a bit of a breakdown of the main event.
0: The main event, that's going to be an absolute cracker. It's literally why it's called main event, because everyone's coming for that fight. That was supposed to be in November of last year. But Ryan Williams had his hand crushed in an accident because he's a FIFO worker as well. He could have been ready for March, but we didn't want to gamble with that. So we've pushed it to May. This show made it for the state heavyweight title as well. Big Bad Baisley, he's on a two-fight knockout streak as well, and he's two fights. This is his third professional fight as well. And Ryan as well, he's regrouped and he's well experienced, and he reckons he's never been fitter, never been in better shape, and better prepared than this fight, given everything. And he said this could be his last fight ever.
1: All right, well, that's going to be a big one coming up tomorrow night from Metro City. Brett Benetti now, of course, our great friend who joins this show each and every week. He mentioned the fight to watch being Emmanuel Riddy taking on Nobatsu Suzuki. And Suzuki's a former 1FC world champion, so pretty high-class stuff here. And it's both fighters' professional boxing debut, so that's an interesting twist, isn't it?
0: Yeah, that's right. Like you said, Suzuki is a former 1FC world champion, and Riddy had numerous fights on Eternal over in WA, and he's got real skillful hands, and he's one to watch for the future. And both of these guys have given everything they can, and Brett, as we know, he's an expert in the boxing, and he knows that this is going to be a cracking fight, and we've made this the semi-main, so this is the second last fight with Baisley and Williams as the main event.
1: All right, well, there you have it. What else can fans look forward to on this card? Just in terms of, outside of the card rather, but just in terms of the night itself, what can fans expect when they get to Metro City?
0: You expect it. As soon as you have that first fight, it's just going to be one fight straight after the other. There's not going to be any of these breaks. It's just a non-stop night of explosive action. Apart from the last couple of fights, they're all four-rounders, so it's going to be like a sprint. Nitro-style boxing with just non-stop action for the fans, and that's the fight that everyone's coming to see, and for that reason, it's just about sold out.
1: Yeah, I like that. I think that when fans go to these events, they're looking for action-packed, an action-packed night, just non-stop. I think that's great. So there you go. To the fight fans out there, make sure you get on down. As Tony just mentioned there, nearly a sellout, but I guess that means there are still some tickets available.
0: Yeah, we've got standing tickets and some individual VIP corporate box tickets in the upstairs section of Metro City, but they're very limited and not many left.
1: All right. And now give us a bit of an update as well on the Maloney boys. How are they doing?
0: They're on fire, actually. Andrew's set to head to Japan in a few days. He's fighting for the IBF Junior Bantamweight World title. That's against Wilibaldo Garcia. And literally just got off the phone with Andrew 30 minutes ago, and he was telling me that he's on fire. He had his last spar, and he's jumping out of his skin. He can't wait to go. I spoke with his trainer, Angelo Hyder, as well, and he told me the same thing. So everyone's pumped and looking forward to his fight coming up. And then we've got Jason Maloney that just fought in Brisbane. He's now basically in the top five in all the world sanctioning bodies, and he's knocking on the doorstep of a world title coming up soon as well. Working on a few things there behind the scenes, but as soon as we know, Sport FM will be the one to break the news.
1: All right, that is incredible. So what does your next 24 hours look like, Tony, before I let you go?
0: We've got the weigh-in coming up, and got the fights tomorrow, and a big bit of setup as well, but

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1: All right, well, get on down. Thunderdome 54, massive night of fights. Big bad Michael Baisley. Ryan Williams, the main event, but Owen Bomber, Corrigan in action against Mad Dog Mika Rivetti, and plenty more. Allan Pond Cup for 2026, like Tony mentioned there. WA State Junior Welterweight Championship on the line as well. It's all happening tomorrow night at Metro City. Tony, thanks so much for your time today.
0: No, thanks for having us, mate. Always a pleasure.
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3: Zach Baymering's with us. Claremont midfielder forward must be tough when the AFL lifeline has been spoken about. What are the emotions a couple of days on as you now focus your attention on Claremont and the remainder of the season?
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6: Hello, everybody, and welcome to another episode of At the Top of Her Game. My name is Bonnie Rayner, and it is my privilege to be back profiling more of the highest profile female athletes WA and Australia has ever seen. Now, this hasn't always been the case, but Suncorp Super Netball currently has 8 teams in its top tier competition. And of those 8 sides, WA's adopted star shooter Nat Medhurst has represented 5, if you don't mind. But certainly 5 more than most. Nat, it's a pleasure to have you on At the Top of Her Game.
7: Thanks for having me. Wow, 5. I actually had to start doing the math in my head. I was like, is that actually right?
6: I promise I did check it about 10 times just to make sure.
7: Yes.
6: So impressive.
7: Yeah, 5 different clubs, 3 iterations of the league. So, I certainly got around and hung around for a while.
6: Suncorp to ANZ Championship, we'll cover it all here today, but I do have to start with a bit of a stitch up. You'll probably say this is like choosing a favourite child, which I'm sure you'd never do out of Wilson and Harriet, but out of the top tier domestic teams, which one was your favourite and why?
7: Oh, geez, it's a hard question because they were all so different. But to be honest, I've probably got to say my very first few years with the Adelaide Thunderbirds. The last 1 or 2, not so much, but certainly I think just that whole environment, it was still very, I guess, immature still as a sport. I think the coach I had, Marg Angover, the players, just obviously stepping into, I guess, that high level, I absolutely loved it. You could probably get away with a bit more. Had a bit more enjoyment after games as well. But, they were certainly, really great memories and where some of my best friends, friendships started from.
6: Yeah. Well, you've enjoyed such a storied career, which encompasses so much, the interstate moves, COVID, motherhood breaks, remarkable comeback cameos. So let's start from the very beginning because we've got a lot to cover off today. You were born in country Victoria before you moved to country South Australia at the age of 3. So you could say you were primed to be on the move from a very early age. Tell us about your childhood and how you fell into netball.
7: Yeah, you could probably say that. Born in country Vic and then moved again to country South Australia. My parents were publicans, so I actually grew up in a pub, living in a pub for probably about the first, I think, 14 years of my life. So that was interesting. And I think just being a country kid, what you do is you play sport. It's such a part of the community. It's so ingrained across everything that you do. And my dad in particular was really heavily involved within the sporting community. And back in the country as well, netball and footy went hand in hand. So my brother and my dad were quite involved in that in various capacities, whether as a player or in administrative roles. And so I just sort of fell into netball. But weirdly, it wasn't something that I loved that much. I played all sorts of sports. Basketball was my true love. I think if anyone had asked me what I wanted to do, it was to play basketball, go to the US, meet Michael Jordan, and I would have been a very, very happy person. I actually started playing netball probably a bit older. So I think I was heading into year 7, so about 11 or so years of age when I started playing netball, and that was because for school, my friends were doing it. So I was like, okay, we'll just tap that on as another sport amongst everything else that I was doing. And and I mean, in the country as well, it was quite sort of, I think I had a natural talent for sure. But you know, you're playing against usually adults, older women, and I just sort of said, sort of went through the motions, not really thinking too much, because I also wasn't exposed to netball at the elite level back then like kids are now. So as I said, it wasn't certainly something that I was chasing in terms of a career in the game.
6: So you love a basketball. That's so fascinating to hear. How come you didn't fall into that pathway? Is it, as you say, limited pathway opportunities with being remote, or is it just not something you pursued?
7: No, I loved it. I played it all year round. I did representative. I actually did state country basketball. And then I think when I started, particularly when I moved into high school, I was still living in the country, and I think netball opportunities and selection in teams just sort of started to come. I had some teachers and club coaches who were really supportive and encouraging of trialing for teams in netball. And as I said, it wasn't a deliberate choice. I still love basketball. I was still playing basketball right up until I moved to the city. But so my family moved to Adelaide, I think, when I was about 15 or so years of age. And I think once I got there, sport in the city became a lot more serious, you know, the number of trainings and all of those sorts of things. And as I said, netball doors were sort of starting to be opened, and it didn't leave a lot of time for me then to pursue basketball. But as I said, I was actually doing okay at basketball as well, but I think netball just started to sort of take over, and the demands of being able to do that, and I ended up sticking with netball and choosing that path.
6: Yeah, dear, we talk these days about how difficult it can be switching between, say, white ball and red ball cricket, but imagine switching between netball and basketball. Stepping footwork, you'd be, that is a new level of talent. Now, you touched on your move to the Big Smoke when you're around 15, and that's when things all kicked off for the Thunderbirds, making your debut at the age of 20. What do you remember of your first appearance for them?
7: Yeah, it all happened so quickly. I think I was really fortunate. I was in the SA SASI, so the SA Sports Institute side, and the head coach there was Mar Gango. I think it's amazing so many people probably have no idea who she is, but she was also the coach and a dual premiership coach with the Adelaide Thunderbirds. And I think I was coming through the year before I actually made my debut. You know, you'd get invited into the training environment, so I almost did a whole pre-season with the Adelaide Thunderbirds, and I was just starstruck. Kath Harvey-Williams, who was also the captain of the Australian team. There was Jackie Delaney, Beck Sanders, all these just amazing players. And I think I was really fortunate that I was coming through at a time where there were retirements. So Jackie Delaney retired. She was a goal attack. So there was a spot there. There was probably myself and another player who were kind of vying for that position, and I got selected in the squad. And as I said, I had zero expectations. I think I was still quite naive, and I remember once being told I was so laid back I was horizontal. So I just kind of said, go with the flow, la-di-da. To then get the opportunity to actually play, it was just something else. And, you know, I think, you know, lining up against Monia Gerard, and I just, probably the game that really stood out for me was when we played back then, they were the Melbourne Phoenix, and Sherelle McMahon very quickly became an idol of mine after the 99 World Championships, and being on court with her, and remember just being so starstruck, I think I kind of forgot that I was actually playing and saw myself more as a spectator, but on the court
6: spectator in the middle
7: and just watching her, it was certainly an initiation. Said, I think, as a lot of players do, that first year you've got zero expectations. Everyone else probably has zero expectations of you. They take you for granted. They don't know how you operate, so you can kind of fly under the radar quite a bit. It was just such an amazing experience, and as I said, pretty special to be able to get out there with the team and have the opportunity to, I guess, put my hand up and make the most of it.
6: And for it to be just the beginning of a very special career to come. Now, after the enjoyable stint with the Thunderbirds, you switched birds to the Firebirds. You said at the time you knew it was what you needed and it was the right move. What brought on that move and what was the thinking behind it?
7: To be honest, the Thunderbirds change wasn't my decision at all. So it was quite a challenging year. So my first year with the Firebirds was in 2010. We had the coach at the Thunderbirds at the time. I don't think she liked me at all. Unfortunately, she made my life quite difficult and for players later on down the track. And I remember being told I wasn't a priority player for them, despite being a starting seven player. And so I actually ended up, kind of being forced to change clubs and found myself with the Firebirds. It was actually really hard. It was probably a big trigger for a lot of issues that then would face, and I think a lot of trust issues, a lot of isolation that I felt at that time, and as I said, it led to a lot of significant mental health issues. So as I said, it was actually really, really tough, and I felt very isolated with a lot of the things that happened during that 2009 year. And but at the end of the day, I think getting to the Queensland Firebirds, being under Rose Jenke as the head coach, who was an enormous support, as well as Nicole Cusack, who was the shooting coach. And I think the environment and support that they provided me was certainly something that I needed on the back of, why I ended up there.
6: Yeah, that would have been so difficult, and then probably all the more fulfilling, to thrive in a more supportive environment within your first two seasons of premiership, a season's MVP in your second year. How would you describe the Firebirds environment that you've just touched on? And how did you then bring yourself to come west? Was it simply too good to pass up to reunite with Norma Plummer in the west, or how did that all kind of play out?
7: Yeah, it was interesting coming into the Firebirds, and I think I was incredibly lucky walking into when I first started the Thunderbirds. They'd been so successful throughout all of the Commonwealth Bank Trophy era. And since, as we've seen, they've had a few dips in there in between. But I remember walking into the Firebirds environment. They'd never appeared in finals before. And I think the mindset and some of the training standards really stood out as to for me for a reason why they hadn't been in finals. Said a new coach as well in Rose Jenke, and I think that was a huge part around what we worked really hard during that 2010 season to really address what we were as a team, what we valued, the training standards that we were going to accept, and that was a huge shift. And then we went into 2011, and 2011 was a crazy year. A lot of people might not remember, but it was a World Cup year as well, and they actually condensed the season. So now often they'll start it earlier, but 2011, they actually condensed it. So there were double headers. It was just 100 miles an hour. You didn't really have time to think. And I think as a group, we were so focused. One, we were so fit. We had worked our absolute backsides off during the preseason. I think the whole planning and how Rose went across throughout the whole season in, creating blocks of games and that attention to detail, the expectations from what everyone was doing on the court as well as off it was really well ingrained. It was a massive culture shift. And we went through the season undefeated, won the premiership, and then a lot of us just basically rolled out of bed the next morning and went straight into, after celebrations, into Diamonds commitments for that 2011 World Cup. And and I think then for me, the shift to Fever, it wasn't something that was really planned. I was enjoying my time in the netball at Firebirds, and I think the opportunity more so, I think, to align with Caitlin Bassett in the goal circle was a great opportunity. Decided to make that shift heading into 2014.
6: You've touched a little bit there on your Diamonds career. We mentioned Norma, of course, the national coach at the time when you started your career of what would become a decade-long 86-cap career for the Diamonds. How much did she mentor you and what do you remember of coming into that Diamonds sort of setup before that 2011 World Cup, like when you first came in 2007-ish?
7: Yeah, oh, she scared the shit out of me. She's a terrifying individual.
8: That's a good way to put it.
7: All my coaches that I had, or women, I had two of them within the Diamonds environment, and actually across all my career, they've all been very, very different. And I think the biggest thing about Norma, well, one, she backed me in. And I don't know how she would say this. I think for me, I didn't have a close relationship. As I said, I found her really terrifying.

0: for a few years. Her name's Angie Bain, and she's still a great mate. I check in and catch up with her frequently, and the support that she gave me during that time, and to be honest, probably since, was just instrumental, and yeah, someone that I relied on a lot to help me get through.
1: Yeah, I think there are many cricketers in that same boat from her stint at the Wacker, and now of course she's with Fremantle Dockers, so I think she has a few athletes in Australia, I think, who she has at her absolute best, isn't she?
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1: Now, a very frustrating way for you to finish that Diamonds chapter without the closure that you would have longed for. But on a brighter note, the chapter we all preferred, the green dress. We've sort of touched on it a little bit. You captained, your dynamic juxtaposing partnership with Caitlin Bassett, which we had seen at the top level as well. She'd park under the ring. You would run rings everywhere as cheap feeder and also a long-range shooter. And that morphed into the same partnership there with Janelle Fowler, Nemard as well. What did you love the most about your time at West Coast Fever?
0: I think it was just exciting. Obviously, when I first came in, it had its challenges, no doubt. I think, again, it was when I first started, so around 2014, again, it was, I think, inexperiences in terms of expectations. I think that was a lot that Normal was trying to change in the environment. And so that was, as I said, something that I probably struggled with a bit as well, based on all the experience that I had in coming in and just with certain things. But I think it was exciting. Like the teammates that I had, they were great. Ash Brazel, an amazing friend, you know, Shay Bolton, obviously getting to play with alongside Caitlin Bassett. Kate Beveridge as well was another one, still a great mate, and who I also had a bit of time with in the Diamonds environment as well. And I think that was just really exciting to work on those combinations, and I feel like try and play a part in trying to shift a lot of, I guess, the culture and expectations around what we were as a club. I think, to be honest, playing at Perth, and I mean, early days we were playing at the old HBF stadium or Challenge Stadium, whatever it was. But then once we got to RAC Arena, that without a doubt was my greatest game days. I loved it. Like walking out, that the Green Army, the crowd,
1: the noise, the atmosphere,
0: everything. it is actually amazing. And I think obviously where it is now at the moment, it's just even grown so much bigger. But as I said, I think hopefully playing a part in getting the club to, as I said, a more of a professional space, particularly in terms of the playing group and the standards that we delivered, how we looked at things. Hopefully that was, I guess, a small part that I was able to play in my time there.
1: Yeah, absolutely. And I hate to make it sound like deja vu, but unfortunately for all of us Fever fans, we were blindsided by the news that you wouldn't be returning for the 2019 season after the team you'd just, you know, led them to a grand final the year before. How who told you that you wouldn't be at the club in 2019 after that grand final loss? And just how hard was that to hear? You're probably thinking, not again.

0: Yeah. Well, I had a contract for the next year.
1: The third year of year. I think that's why we're all so blindsided. It was meant to be year three of three.
0: So, there was an opt-out clause, but there was a, I think, about a 3 or 4 month notice period. And by that stage, like, I think there was only a week left of the season. So I was, like, for me, it wasn't something that I'd spoken about or anything. And I actually remember getting a text message. It was after the grand final, and I got a text message from I think it was the day after. I started getting some messages from coaches from other teams, and I thought, oh, this is nice. Like, I think Julie Fitzgerald said Rob Wright, and I'm like, oh, this is nice. Like, they're just sort of people I knew as well, just checking in after the grand final. And then on one of the days I got that week, I got a message from Ash Brazzer, who was playing over at Collingwood, and she's like, mate, are you going to come over here? And I'm like, what are you talking about? I'm contracted with Fever. And then I messaged one of the assistant coaches, and I said, what's going on? Have you heard anything about this? Because I've heard Alice Teague Neil, because I think in the message, Brazzy had also said that Alice was coming over to Perth. I said, I've heard Alice is coming over. And she's like, I don't know anything. From what I know, they want you. I was like, well, I'm still contracted. And then it was actually at the awards dinner that I pieced it together, because I was pretty certain that Alice had signed, and then Janelle was obviously signed, and then I had been informed that Kalia Stanton had signed a one-year extension, and there's only space, given the contract numbers, for three shooters. And so I basically pieced it together that night that there was something going on, there was something amiss here. And then the next day I was then told I had a meeting with the club, and I thought, what on earth is going on? And I was then told that they were pulling out, and I said, had no idea. And the biggest thing for me, I was like, I am not going to be made to look like I'm walking out on this club, because that is not the case at all. I think I went radio silent for a few weeks, because I just had no idea. And I was like, what am I going to do? Like, I think the contracting window, there was only 1 week left. Basically every other club had signed. I was like, that is the end of my career. I've just bought a new house. Like, what? It was just not at all on my radar. So there was a lot to process in a very, very short amount of time. I think I remember even just sending a text message to my family saying, this has happened, don't call me, because I did not want to talk to anybody about it. So it was, as I said, I didn't really know what on earth to think. It was just like, yeah, what am I going to do with my life?
1: What reasoning did they give you behind their decision?
0: They just said that they had opted out of it. To be honest, I don't think I remember all of the ins and outs. There was no real reason. I can only assume, based on everything that eventuated, was a lot of it maybe had to do with the salary cap, and that was never something, though, that they even asked. They never asked me if I wanted to take a pay cut, which I certainly would have done. It was just for them that they were wanting to go in a different direction, and I guess maybe they, I think age might have been a factor, but it was, as I said, it was just no idea it was coming.
1: So disappointing. I'm so glad that you weren't lost to the game. Obviously, when Collingwood came calling, I better race through these
0: markets. Collingwood.
1: Yes, exactly. I'm a bit controversial over here. We all love to hate Collingwood. But just before we do have to let you go, we'll wrap up with the last couple. How did that play out when Collingwood came calling? And also that you announced while you're over there that you would step back with pregnancy. Can you talk us through that decision when you were still, at the top of your game?
0: Yeah, I mean, Collingwood obviously all came really quickly, and feeling like I had to make a decision quite fast in terms of going, well, am I moving to Melbourne, or am I, retiring? A new relationship as well with my now husband, Sam. And, I mean, we'd only been dating for a few months, and then he said, oh, well, if you go to Melbourne, I'll come with you. And so that certainly helped make the decision for me. And as I said, to play, I think Brazzy, don't want to talk her up too much, but she was a big factor as well. Absolutely love that woman, and to play alongside her was really, really exciting, as well as some other former teammates. So Looked forward to that, as I said, despite it being Collingwood. I tried to look
1: beyond the black and white.
0: Look past that, the club you love to hate. And then, yeah, 2019, Sam and I started talking about having a family, and I knew I needed to go through fertility treatment in order to do that, and had no idea how long that would take or if at all. So I was actually going through fertility treatment towards the back end of that 2019 season. I was, you know, I went through ovulation induction, and I was traveling with needles and medication and hiding it from teammates and all of those sorts of things, having to give myself daily injections, and eventually fell pregnant. And I was then hoping to come back for the 2020 season once obviously COVID hit and the season then got pushed back. And then unfortunately, whilst I managed to get back, we couldn't get Sam to come into the hub, even though there was a pregnancy policy and just a few other bits and pieces. And unfortunately wasn't able to play, and then decided to call an end on the career after that.
1: That would have been really difficult, I imagine, to make that decision. But in true Nat fashion, always so much to give. It didn't actually end up being the end. You've made the difficult decision to retire, but then you also added some beautiful little cameos as training partners and individual appearances for Fever and the Mavericks, which would have been very special having your kids there. Was there any sense of closure getting to play one last match for Fever, or did you not view it like that?
0: I loved it. As I said, I never had an issue with Fever. I think probably everyone else managed to hold on to the grudges. As I said, I think it was really important when everything happened in 2018 for me to still try and leave on good terms. So I remember catching up with Stacey at the time and all of those sorts of things. And I think I kind of by that point had put everything behind me, and to be able to go and play, as I said, I think any person who's ever come back to anything, maybe with kids, is I found all the things that used to really tick me off, or I used to get focused on, I just didn't have the space for it You know, I had young kids. I think I came back through the Fever reserves. I think Harriet was only 4 months old post C-section with her. And I remember before games, like breastfeeding in the change rooms and all of those sorts of things. And I absolutely loved it. I mean, the kids don't remember any of it. They still love the game. They love netball, and they always talk about it. But for me, it was just really special, I think, to show and come back. And I think it's amazing the mindset as well that I had during that. I felt like I had a lot of time to catch up. So just every training session that I went into, I was really focused on what I needed to get out of it. I really loved working with the younger players as a training partner. So the Kranzberg twins, those other girls, that was, I think for me, became the real focus, knowing that I might not actually ever get to step out on court. But then when that opportunity came, I knew it was a one goal loss to the Swifts. Bloody hell. It was just so exciting, and it was actually really, really special to get back out there again.
1: It's fantastic. We're seeing so much more of it with, you know, Daisy Pierce and her twins, even Kiara Bowers this AFLW season, breastfeeding the son, after a game in recent weeks. Before we let you go, becoming the head of sport at PLC, a really prestigious sport school here for girls, and now your role as female player development manager at the WACA. How have you found work life since professional netball and that juggle with your beautiful children?
0: Yeah, it's been interesting. I think going into the school system was eye-opening.
1: I'm not sure
0: I'll jump back into that too fast. I actually resigned from my role at WA Cricket a couple of months ago, but I loved it. And I think the under-1 cricket was just so eye-opening in terms of how big that game is and what they're capable of and all the resources and things that they have. The playing group, it was so great to work with athletes, and I think to really be able to resonate and provide a lot of empathy, but also challenge them, I think, a lot on their thinking. I think the quality of the cricket in the women's game is so impressive, and yet there's still, I think, a bit of a way to go around some of the professionalism in the state environment, but there's been an enormous shift over the last few years within the WACA, which hopefully I've been able to play a part of. But as I said, to really get to know the players more than just a surface level, and as I said, to be there to support them, to help guide them, to challenge them, just like I had, you know, the likes of Angie Bain and what she did for me. I know how important that role is as a player development manager, and what you can do for individuals within that environment, even if it's seeking assistance outside of me to help them, not only in what they're doing in their sporting careers, but also off it. It was really, really important. It's said a huge thing that I was really passionate about, and hopefully was able to do that for that playing group and the individuals across my time there.
1: And as we let you go, what do you find yourself doing now?
0: Finishing my MBA. So I've spent the last 2 years doing a stupid amount of study.
1: In all your spare time among the kids.
0: Absolutely crazy. I remember, you know, working 4 days a week with two kids, studying at 1 a.m. to get everything done, and just finishing off my my MBA, doing my last assessment at the moment, and then assuming I pass, that's it, pens down. And then, yeah, looking forward to some exciting career ventures moving forward. So, keep an eye out.
1: We will certainly watch this space. It has been such a privilege to take you away from your MBA. Sorry, we better let you get back to your final assignment. Good luck. Thank you so much for coming on At the Top of Her Game today, Nat Medhurst. It's been a pleasure and a privilege.
0: Thank you so much for having me.
1: You've been listening to another episode of At the Top of Her Game. Thanks for tuning in. We'll catch you next time.
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9: Right.
8: You've got to have a big last hour.
9: Okay, I'll do my best.
8: Lewis Racing's going to have a big game on Monday. Now, he's a South Australian, so he's been over here in Perth for 2 and a bit years now. Lewis, good morning to you. What's the equivalent of a Fremantle Derby back home in the Sandville?
10: Yeah, good morning. Yeah, like we were speaking before, I reckon for myself, I always enjoyed playing Sturt. There wasn't that set rivalry that we got the big crowds for specifically, but yeah, every time we played Sturt, you know, it was one of those games that you always look forward to. So yeah, no, definitely Glenelg versus Sturt.
8: What have you learnt about the rivalry between South Fremantle, East Fremantle over time?
10: Yeah, the first time we played East Fro, I reckon, well, for myself, I reckon we got 8,000 here or something like that. And yeah, it was a sunny day and, you know, the crowd was electric and, yeah, just the way the lead up and everything like that, you know, the way the boys lifted as well for that game, being a Monday, yeah, no, it was awesome. So, yeah, no, it was pretty easy to get involved and get behind the rivalry. So, yeah, no, it's definitely something I look forward to obviously try and beat East Freo.
6: Now, Lewis, just get a little bit of your background then. You've been here about 3 years now. You've come from over east and from South Australia. What got you to WA? And I suppose, okay, first of all, what was your lead up to football in South Australia? You know, where did you come from? And
10: Yeah. So I played all of my state league football at Glenelg ever since I was kind of 11 or 12, all the juniors all the way through there, all that talent pathway. Then local footy was just at Kenilworth Footy Club. Did all my juniors through Glenelg and Kenilworth and played footy at Sacred Heart, which is, one of the major footy schools over in SA. So, that was really enjoyable. And then after my draft year, obviously, pretty disappointed not to get drafted, but South Freo called me after my draft year and they said, you know, if you're ever looking to come over, we'd be more than happy to have you. And I probably wasn't ready to move for state league footy at that stage and kind of where I was. So took, I reckon, 2 years and then reached out to South Freo, just messaged Berkey and said, if you're still keen, I'd be more than happy to have a chat. Looked to come over and
6: No regrets at all.
10: So right. I love my footy, loving South Freo and all the boys and everything.
6: Well, what about WA? Do you love?
10: Yeah,
6: WA?
10: No, I love
6: so
10: WA.
6: Don't
10: as well.
6: Worry about that.
10: Yeah, no, I've said to my family if I could, ship them over here, all of them over here, I would, because it's a great state. So love the weather and it's awesome.
9: Excellent. Now, last year you played in a grand final win at Optus Stadium. That was a special day, but it wasn't your first experience on Optus. Am I right in saying you played in a grand final curtain raiser in 21 for SA? Same ground?
10: I did get to play at Optus in that game, which was that was an awesome experience, obviously, before the grand final, and then getting to watch the grand final and everything like that, to be a part of all of that was awesome. But definitely the more favourable game was definitely Optus last year, that's for sure.
9: Well, what a day, and we'll go back to that in a moment. Left footer, half back, good user of the ball, use your speed. You've been able to play every game since you've come over, so that helps with continuity, but you've been part of a really solid Bulldogs back group since you've been here. How have you built that synergy over time?
10: Definitely, having Chaddy Pearson and, boys like Chaddy Pearson, Ethan Hughes and Noah Strom down there, like those real main leaders, makes my job who play a bit higher a lot easier, with their voice and stuff like that, their leadership. Yeah, makes my job a lot easier. So, very grateful for the whole back seven. And I don't reckon, we're really changing any spots in that back seven. Like, it seems to be the same back seven every week. So, it's awesome.
6: How does it work? Because modern footy now, and we were talking off air, I think, with Tony was talking about the defence, that there's not a lot of one-on-ones now. It's more team defence. How does that work? And what's the synergy within a group and the understanding you've got to have with others?
10: I guess the way we train and play, we like to obviously try and get forward half turnovers. So, we're always being quite aggressive with coming off our man, and then you've obviously got the player behind you to come up and take your man. So, it just builds that trust and everything like that, that you've got your teammate coming in right behind you, and they all know how to play, obviously, and they all know their own role. And, it just makes it such a trustworthy group down there. So it's
6: so
10: awesome.
6: It's really not saying, well, this guy's my man, all my men, and I've got to be prepared to back myself to go and cover my mate.
10: And that's what builds trust, I reckon, in the back seven. So everyone knows that if you are leaving your opponent to go impact, that you're going to have someone covering behind you. But we also have the trust that if we are on a bit of a mismatch, whether that's height or size, that we still back ourselves to get the job done.
6: Have you always been a backman? Or?
10: I played a little bit of footy growing up in the midfield. But, from kind of under 16s onwards, I've been, halfback.
6: And have you seen the role change? Because it looks as though a lot of the footy is set up from the halfback line now.
10: Yeah, definitely. even in the AFL, like the kind of the main guys now, kind of the, almost the highest paid players at the club seem to be the half back line. It's like obviously like Naz Wanganeen and stuff like that, who I got to play a fair bit of footy with. Yeah, watching him create off the half back line and stuff like that, yeah, that's awesome.
8: Mm. Must be special to reflect on that, because he played in that game as well, didn't he? The pre-grand final game at Optus Stadium. So many of those guys have gone on AFL football. You still got dreams and ambitions of going to that next level, Lewis?
10: Oh, I mean, you're never really going to say no, I guess. If the opportunity came up, you're probably never going to turn down an opportunity at an AFL club. But, you know, yeah, I'm happy playing my footy at South Freo. So, yeah, just trying to play the best footy I can. And obviously, if that led to that, that would be awesome. But, yeah, nah, very happy at South Freo.
8: Take us back to grand final day last year, because you had a dominant season. You still got to win the game that counts. I was a bit nervous there in those last few minutes, wasn't it, as a backman? The ball was coming in hot. Talk us through the magical day and how it went with the premiership over East Perth.
10: Yeah, nah, that was, yeah, it was awesome, honestly. Like, yeah, still can remember it, yeah, really, really easily, which is awesome. So, but, yeah, I haven't felt momentum quite like that in a while against us in that last kind of 15 minutes probably. It felt like I couldn't really do anything. Like, no matter what I did, it just the ball seemed to be bouncing in their hands, and I reckon Sam Van Diemen kicked one of the goals of the year off the junction pretty much over his head, and I was just like, oh, it's just going all their way, and I was, yeah, getting pretty scared, to be fair. But, yeah, when the final siren sounded and Dragey kicked the ball away, I was a bit confused of what happened because I didn't really see it. But, yeah, no, it was awesome.
8: And then in the chaos after that, so you mentioned Aaron Dragey kicks the ball away. There was a free kick for holding the ball backwards at the centre circles. You think you've won the game, and then East Perth players are protesting to the umpire and it's all up in the air.
10: Yeah.
8: Well, what are your recollections of that post-match frantic scenario that was put in front of you?
10: Yeah, well, I remember because it was a turnover, it was a holding the ball call. And so I had my back towards the play because I was running back to find my man, and then the siren sounded, and you know, I was celebrating because I just thought that it was over, and then you turn around and then everyone's kind of talking to the umpires, and I was pretty confused, to be fair. But yeah, no, it was, yeah, awesome.
6: How different is the footy in Waffle compared to Sandful? Is there a difference?
10: Yeah, definitely. I reckon it's different across all state leagues, to be fair, from what I've watched and kind of seen. But yeah, the difference between the Sandful and the Waffle, like the oval sizes definitely make a big difference. So, you know, the footy is more free-flowing, and it's probably a bit more of a benefit to me being on the half back line and trying to use my speed and kicking and stuff like that. So it probably helps a bit for myself. But yeah, no, it's a very strong comp. Like obviously being able to beat SA by 6 goals or whatever it was a few weeks ago, which was awesome. But yeah, no, it's just different in the fact that it's just a bit more open, rather than the Sandful was a bit more congested with the small size ovals.
6: And we don't get much rain here.
10: Yeah.
8: Teams down outside. Yeah. Lewis Rayson's with us from South Fremantle ahead of the Fremantle Derby on Monday. Lewis, what about the prospect in future of playing a state game for WA? How would you feel about that? If it's WASA and you're playing in the Waffle, how would you feel about playing against the Sandful and South Australia?
10: Yeah, it's definitely something I'll definitely want to do. I know when I first moved over here, I got a bit of stick from a few mates and a few boys at Glenelg just saying, oh, like, you're going to an easier comp type of thing. It didn't bother me at the time, but now I'm just like, I love it when WA beat SA, just in the fact that it's just like, yeah, no, it's good. It's good to see because, the Waffle's definitely a very strong competition. So, it's good.
8: What about Monday? So, likely matchup. I'm looking through the East Mantle team and who you might come up against. You wouldn't put your hand up to play an Oscar Smart, would you? He seems like a bundle of energy. He looks like he'd be a tough opponent down there.
10: I'm never going to say no to anyone, I guess. But, if that's what Whitey and the coaches want, I'll be more than happy to play my role for the team. But, Oscar coming over from Victoria seems like he's started the year with like a house on fire, I guess. So it'd definitely be a tough opponent, but not something I would shy away from as well.
6: Where are you as a team in comparison to this time last year?
10: Obviously we've had a few injuries and stuff like that, being with Hammer and Parks being out injured, and then obviously with the suspension it's a bit unfortunate, but and then, Trey Rusko as well. So, you know, we've had a bit of an up-and-down season. Obviously, it's pretty hard to replicate what we did last year, only losing the one game. And we knew that going into this year, like it wasn't going to be as smooth sailing as last year. But, you know, you can't really complain sitting 5-2 at the same time. But, you know, we haven't played our best footy yet. But, yeah, to be sitting 5-2 while not playing your best footy is pretty, we're pretty happy where
6: it's
10: we are.
6: It's scary for the Reds.
10: Yeah, yeah. So we know internally that, we've got another few levels to climb and go to. But, we're excited for that challenge.
8: The most talked about trip to Europe is Noah Strollman, Trey Rusko's mid-season trip for a bit of sunshine. Yeah. Can I ask you, how's that gone down internally with the group, knowing that you're going to lose bookends, your full forward and your full back for a block of the season?
10: Yeah, I guess obviously you don't want to lose them, being the two probably major players in your team. The way that Strommy is able to limit big key full forwards to goals, doesn't seem to be doing it every week, which is awesome. And then Trey Rusko on the other end, losing... almost 3-4 goals a game, it seems like. It's never ideal, but, we've got really good boys coming through the resis and, blokes like Aiden Harvey that have stepped up this year and, Sam Otto as well, over the past few weeks being able to step up and play a role. So, we've got full faith that whoever comes in will be able to play that role and we'll be able to continue to win games.
8: Noah Strom plays his 150th this week. As someone you've played alongside down back, just a word on him as a teammate. He always seems to have those tentacle arms that get in and spore the ball when he looks beaten on the lead. Just a word on his career and how you've seen him as a teammate.
10: Yeah, obviously 150 games is an amazing achievement. All at South Freo as well, which is even better. I know his brother Zach played, I think, 200 as well for the club. So, it's a very strong... family connection to the club the Stroms have, and ever since I've come across, he's been awesome to me and he's been really supportive and a great leader, and he's always able to speak up and he's very, very good player.
6: What about Whitey, the influence he's had since you've come across?
10: Obviously I only got the 1 year with Curls, but obviously what he did for the club in that, I think it was almost 10 years prior, was obviously outstanding and left the club in a very good position for Whitey to take over. But, Whitey and the coaches that he's brought in, they've been, awesome. So, obviously speaking of Foz before and stuff like that. So, all the coaches are, very, very good.
8: Hey, Lewis, we need to talk about the living arrangements. So, Connor McDonald, who's the younger brother of Logan McDonald, for those that don't know, not the Hawthorne namesake, he's one of six. You're one of six. So, how do you handle the daily responsibilities and all the other things you have to do as housemates? And are you all footballers in the house, or are there a few non-footballers?
10: We all play footy. A few boys play at Perth, a few boys play local. It's pretty hectic. Most of us have got partners now as well. So, it gets quite crazy on non-footy nights when we're all over. So, you pretty much have to park down the street by the bills like that anyway. So, it's awesome though. Being able to move interstate and land with a good bunch of boys is probably the scariest part, trying to make friends and all of that. But, all those boys have been awesome. So,
8: What's Connor like as a housemate?
10: He's a good housemate. He's got his ADHD and stuff like that. He's pretty...
8: I got a fair idea where he got that from. So good morning, Darren McDonald, if you're listening.
10: He's pretty full on, but we love him. So, can't complain with Connor.
8: Well, Lewis, it's been a wonderful trip over here to Perth over the last few years. You haven't missed a game. You've played in a premiership, and Souths look every bit a premiership contender again. Thanks for joining us this morning, and good luck on Monday.
10: Thank you for having me. It's awesome.
8: Lewis Rayson with us here on Sports Breakfast. Our Bulldogs guest, one of many this morning, defender for South of Mantle, wearing the number 4.

0: Ball thrown out. Wall was able to win it for the Demons. Shannon puts it onto her boot, goes inside 50. Webb runs away from it for Claremont. She puts it into the middle of the ground. Streaking onto it for Claremont was Evans, but she wasn't able to get it. Ball on the outer side of the ground. It's into the hands of Edwards for the Demons. Awarded the free kick.
1: Bit of a concern behind play. Matilda Sargent is down, grabbing her knee,
0: yeah,
1: the edge of the box. She's in real distress, which is...
0: So they've stopped play.
1: Not what you want to see.
0: And to signify how bad it is, she's on the basically other end of the ground, but they've stopped play just so that the medical team can come over and make sure she is all right. When play does resume, it's going to be just forward of half back for the Demons. And Matilda Sargent has gone to her feet, just having a bit of a limp at the moment. And hopefully it isn't too bad. She has been able to walk on it, which is some good signs at least. But hopefully we see her come out onto the ground later on. Looks like her walking has gotten a little bit better in the 30-odd seconds since she's got to the ground, but we'll let the medical team assess her.
1: Yeah, I think at this stage, given her body language, I have pretty serious concerns about what has just happened to Tildy.
0: She gets a round of applause, and coming on the ground for her is going to be Eddie. Only played four games for the Tigers, so play will resume on the outer side of the ground at half-back for the Demons. Edwards bangs it long down the line, and it goes out of bounds. And so it will be a lasso. Webb will take it for the Tigers. Opening two in a bit minutes. No score yet. The Demons have had a shot on goal, but it wasn't successful. Mark gets taken by Sophie Williams on the outer side of the ground, just forward of the wing. Goes into the middle of the ground. Great mark taken by Timmermans. Centre half forward. She goes inside 50 for the Demons. They fly high. They're not able to get it. Ball goes to ground. Hand pass came the way into Ortlep's hands. That's Claire Ortlep for the Tigers. She cleared it out of their defensive 50. Ball gets slapped forward by Eddie, picked up by Musica, and she gets wrapped into a tackle thanks to Britton.
1: And we can see Brookie White, she is playing that half-forward role, so expect her to be a key pillar that they go for in the forward line for Perth.
0: Ball left half forward for the Demons. Goes inside 50 thanks to House, who has a shot on goal. Puts it onto her left. Does it bounce through? No, it hits the behind post. Or hits the post, I should say, for a behind. So great opening aggression. That gets their opening score of the day. One behind the Demons plays no score through the opening 3 minutes. Ball clears Claremont's defensive 50. Evans couldn't mark. She slaps it into the hands of Gilby. Goes to Kelly by hand. Kelly into the middle of the ground. Good mark taken by Ortlep, Rachel Ortlep, who switches it onto the outer side of the ground, and then Frame takes the footy, and then she goes to ground thanks to Williams. And a 50-metre penalty, so she did take the mark, and I think Williams came in and encroached her. And therefore, 50-metre penalty as applied. She's going to be taken right to centre-half forward. They're kicking towards the Shenton Road end of the ground. She's just going to be outside the paint of 50.
1: She's in excellent form, Jess Frame. She's had a terrific year so far.
0: So she takes a couple of steps in, goes inside the 50. She had a show and goal. The distance wasn't all that bad, but it just did not have the accuracy, and it drifted out to the left for it to go out of bounds.
1: It sort of looked like it was one of those kicks where she wanted it on the edge of the square, yeah, for one of her forwards, but just not quite on the same page down there.
0: So the conditions aren't as good as when our broadcast started. There is a lot of cloud cover. Don't think there's any rain at the moment. Ball spun back into play inside the Tigers attacking 50. Husband couldn't get it. Goes to Kelly by hand. Shoots it off high. Can't get to anyone. Ball goes to ground. Smogovic has it. Then she sends it off by hand to Opalinski, who turns and goes out of their defensive 50. Claremont with the numbers can get to the footy. Webb has it. Gets put into a tackle and taken. And the umpire will call for a stoppage. Just on the wing, on the outer side of the ground. Harkin received it from Husband. Frame has it by hand. And she goes across back to Harkin, who can't get it but can pick it up off the ground. Takes her time. Goes inside 50. Flying high was, in fact, Valentini, but she couldn't get it as ball clears to the Tigers attacking 50. And a great mark. Beautifully taken.

0: thanks to Henderson, who goes short to half forward. Go out wide, Claremont, still outside just of their attacking 50 to Sergeant Wilson. Sergeant Wilson now loads up and goes inside 50. They fly high, they can't get it. Demons at the full. Gooch clears it, takes it out of their defensive 50, goes to the outer side of the ground, having it as white. She lost it thanks to Webb. Webb shoots a hand pass out to Husband. Husband in a wrestle at the moment. White about to run onto it, picks it up, sends a hand pass across to Trindade. Lost control of it and goes to Husband, and Husband almost handballed it out of bounds, but thankfully for her, Kelly picked it up and went inside 50 for the Tigers, slapping it back in his frame. Demons with the numbers. Timmermans is able to pick it up, and eventually they get it out of there, but only momentarily. Claremont back with support. Campo, hand pass back inside 50. Eddie has it. She then sends a hand pass off to Campo, who tried to get it off to Harkin, but not successful, because running away with it is House, and she can take it with a long kick to half forward. Samuels on debut. She's able to pick it up just outside their attacking 50, but she gets taken to ground, and she's going to be penalised for holding the ball.
1: Huge tackle from Lauren Hutton. She plays fullback and she does it really well. No one presses like her. It's a terrific effort.
0: Opening 7 minutes, one behind, that's the Demons to Claremont, no score. Ball centre wing on this outer side of the ground. Halshausen tries to launch, but not successful. Goes into Davies' hands. But a holding the ball free kick is going to be paid the way of Claremont, and Maynard takes it, puts it into the middle of the ground. Into the hands of Campo. Frame, I should say. He goes down the line, tries to find the teammate in Anderson, but ball just rolls out of bounds and it is going to be thrown back in. 8 minutes have been played. One behind is the only score. That came the way of the Demons. Claremont yet to score. Ball centre wing right on the Claremont logo. Just there to celebrate its 100 years as a club. Ball goes to half forward for the Tigers. Just gets kicked out. Viney had it, then lost it, tried to send a hand pass across. Campo does have it, but she gets wrapped into a tackle. Samuels is able to pick it out of the pack, and she has to give it back to the umpires. Ball's gone into middle of the ground, inside the centre square. Taking it straight from the ruck is Anderson, and she goes inside 50 for the Tigers, but marked taken by Karlshausen in defence for the Demons. And she tried to kick it off to a teammate who just slipped and fell. That was Power, who's also on debut. Claremont can load up again. They go just outside their attacking 50. Valentini has it, right half forward for Claremont. This could be a good opportunity for them to score. Valentini loads up, goes inside 50 for the Tigers, but defensively the mark gets taken by the Demons in Caddo. She takes it to half back. And eventually they clear it out of their attacking 50, but not the way that they intended to. Almost had the ball overturned. Timmermans sends a long kick out wide. Green has it on the outer side of the ground, and she gets caught holding the ball. 9.5 minutes played, only one behind to the Demons.
1: Three significant tackles by the Claremont defenders here. Neither team really using the ball that well at this point, but Claremont's pressure just a bit better than Perth's, and Claremont's backline really finding an answer, or finding the answer to, Perth's backline, sorry, is finding the answer to Claremont's forward ball use. So it's going to be an interesting matchup.
0: Yeah, the defence is holding on really nicely. So there was a 50-metre penalty that was given to Webb, who was going to be lining up only about 40 or so metres out from goal. It's a very good opportunity to get Claremont's opening score of the day. Webb comes in about 40 metres out, struck it really well, and how's the accuracy? It's there. As she gets their opening goal, 1-6 is Claremont to 1 behind the Demons. They're up by 5 points, and Webb, thanks to a 50-metre penalty, is able to get Claremont's opening score of the day.
1: She's a terrific user of the football, Georgia Webb, twin sister of Mackenzie Webb, who's down at East Frio. And Georgia Webb's played half forward, she's played half back, she's played on the wing. She's really utility, so she can be damaging across the ground. And last couple of weeks we've seen her line up a half back, but pretty handy ball user to have going inside forward 52.
0: The Demons, who we spoke about, their defence has been

0: 50-metre called as a free kick gets paid for Warne. But 50 metres not given by the umpire. Going inside 50 is the Demons. Maynard picks it up for Claremont. Looks like we're going to have a stoppage. This one's about 30 metres out of the Demons' goal.
1: This is a much better look for Perth. This is where they want the football and they can defend behind it.
0: There's still time to get a goal. Only about 30 seconds to go, but they have to be clean. Husband, that's not what they wanted. She clears it out of the Tigers' defensive 50. Warne can go back in. Sends a hand pass to Britton over around the footy. Likewise with Opalinski. Opalinski sends a hand pass across. Having it right now is Kelly. She sends it out wide. Going across thanks to Henderson. And then Harkin, she's able to clear it for Claremont. So at the end of that first quarter, while the Demons did show some good signs in the end, Claremont are 2 goals up, 2-1-13. They lead by 12 points over the Demons, 1 behind. Ethan Quinlivan alongside Kate Orme at Revo Fitness Stadium for Claremont and Perth. And while Perth were able to keep Claremont out of the game defensively, they still lead by 2 goals, but their defence for Perth has been really tested, and I think aside from those 2 goals, they've been pretty impressive down back, Kate.
1: Yeah, really impressive. Ethan, as you touched on, their back six working really well, and I think their mids came back and supported, put all that pressure on at half forward for Claremont, so they really pressured them into some of that poorer ball use going inside 50. The flip side of that is Perth now need to take field position, and they need to be defending, but they need to be defending up the other end of the ground. They want to be turning it over at their half forward rather than at their half back. So while they've weathered the attack from Claremont, they now need to go down the other end and connect back the other way.
0: So we are going to take a break on Sport FM and then come back with the second quarter. If you are watching along and you were here at Revo Fitness Stadium, 0429 913 913, if you've got something to say, we are going to take a break and be right back after the break. That first quarter, thanks to John's Building Supplies, it sees Claremont in front by 2 goals.
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0: So good to have your company back at Revo Fitness Stadium, where Claremont are 2 goals up over the Demons, who at the moment have been able to have 3 wins in their season, which equals their total last year in their inaugural year. And they've shown some promising signs in the quarter just gone. Defensively, they held up pretty well, but just going inside their attacking 50 hasn't been something they have been able to do a lot of. The only 2 goal scorers coming in that quarter were from Claremont. It was Georgia Webb, who was able

0: get her second goal of the season, and Beck Anderson, who was a part of the 2024 Premiership for Claremont. She was able to add another goal to her tally. So Claremont looking the good. They're going to be going towards the Palmer end of the ground this time around. Conditions, I think the rain has held off a little bit. I think it poked through a little bit in the last quarter, but at the moment doesn't look like the teams are playing a huge amount of wet weather footy, although I'm sure it is a bit slippery out there. But the Demons, it's all about whether or not they can get it inside 50 and make the most of it. The wind, I'm just looking at the trees on the other side of the ground, and they are shaking left, right and centre, so the wind seems to be causing a little bit of havoc, but we'll see what does happen. So for Claremont, do they have to change much coming into this quarter, Kate?
1: I don't think so. I think they've got their method right, and they'll just want to tidy up a little bit of that forward 50, I guess, decision-making and ball use. They probably didn't have quite the length and the target deep that they would have normally liked. So whether that was during Beck Anderson's stint in the ruck or what was going on there, they just had lost a bit of their deep forward 50 structure. Probably the story for me has been Matilda Sargent. So she's come out of the game grabbing her knee, beg your pardon. She's now returned to the field, but she's showered up and she's way out of her kit in her track jacket. So yeah, praying for Tildy that it's not an ACL, but certainly the way she went down and how she grabbed at her knee didn't leave me feeling very confident. So could be a huge story for Claremont added today in with one of their big stars, one of their leaders. She plays back and midfield for them, so she's a huge part of what makes this unit so successful. So praying for the best for her, but there's more footy to play.
0: So the big news coming out of before the game was that Poppy Stockwell was a late out for the Demons, and now the even bigger news is that, as you said, Matilda Sargent out for the Tigers, I should say. She said not in her playing gear, so hopefully she is okay. The Demons, they've split up, they are ready to go. Claremont still just in their huddle as they start to break away now. 2-1-13 is the Tigers to the Demons, only one behind. They were able to kick two goals, Claremont, in that quarter, and the Demons, they went inside 50 a few times but just weren't able to capitalise on it, as we're about to get back underway with the second quarter on Sport FM. And this second quarter is all thanks to the WA Electric Company. Thanks to John's Building Supplies for delivering the first quarter to us. And now we are back, about to be underway, I should say, with the second quarter. 2-1-13, the Tigers, 2-1 behind the Demons. They are down by two goals as we are about to get back underway. So good to have your company at Revo Fitness Stadium. Warren was able to slap it out. Shannon kicks it forward for the Demons. Williams is able to run onto it, but coming through is Viney for Claremont. Ball gets picked up by Kelly. She sends a hand pass to Henderson. Husband, I should say. As ball was on the outer side of the ground, and holding the footy is paid against Husband. And Williams is going to take it on the outer side of the ground. At halfback, called to play on. Opening 30 seconds of the quarter. Good to have you with us. Ball spills down. White picks it up, sends a hand pass across to her teammate Ian White. And we're going to have a stoppage, this one just forward of centre for the Demons, only about 5 or so metres on the outer side of the ground. As Warren falls over, that means Husband should have taken it cleanly, but she doesn't. Claremont do win it, but not for very long, because the Demons do have it, and another stoppage is going to happen on the other side of the ground, opening minute of the quarter. Ball thrown up, Warren won it, got it to Sergeant, or to Kelly, who wasn't her desired target. Coming through, Britton wearing the long sleeve, she sends it to Smogovic. Smogovic out to House. They go inside 50, the Demons. Green wasn't really able to win it, and we're going to have a stoppage. Just a bit of a wrestle going on between Green and Claremont player she was on. Ball gets thrown up. Green turns and goes and kicks it into empty grass. Running onto it is White. She gets tackled and the ball gets spat out. And we're going to have another stoppage, but this one's only about 25 metres out from the Demons' goals. They're kicking towards the Shenton Road end of the ground. Ball thrown up. Demons are able to run onto it, and this is House, who's able to snap around her body, and it gets stopped by Maynard in defence, right on the goal line. Saved a certain goal, and Claremont are able to work it into the back pocket in Kelly, who clears it out of their defensive 50. Ball spills out, running away with it really nicely for the Demons. Baldwin, she sends a hand pass across. Not successful as Frayne picks it up for Claremont. Having it right now, Power. She sends a hand pass. Baldwin couldn't get it. Here comes Kelly for support. She sends a hand pass across. What's the umpire said? Free kick. And it's going to be given to Kelly for the Tigers. That's at the three-minute mark of this quarter. And a great stretch from Timmermans. Sees her mark it into in the middle of the ground. And she loads up. She wastes no time. She goes inside 50. Timmermans for the Demons. Ball spills out the back. Running onto it, Hutton for Claremont. Picking up Wyatt for the Demons. And they are going to cause a stoppage. This one only about 10 metres out from goal for Claremont. Ball thrown up. Husband slaps it forward. Goes into the hands of Ortlep. Claire Ortlep, that is. She clears it out of the Tigers' defensive 50. Runs on to Britton. Britton goes back by hand. Valentini is able to catch Power into a tackle and take her to ground. Edwards, I should say, in the tackle. And Valentini gets awarded the free kick. And Kelly, with the overlapping run, she gets it by hand. Goes to half forward. But ball gets picked up by Timmermans. Timmermans breaks a tackle. Goes down the line. And the mark taken by Claremont, three frame. In defence, she goes out wide to Musica, centre wing on the outer side of the ground. Ball gets picked up by Viney, and Viney sends it off to Valentini, who puts it on her right, goes inside 50, mark not taken. Ball spills out. Britton is there, slapping it forward and picking it up is Campo. She sends a hand pass out, not successful. Warren was there to stop it, picking it up. Britton again, and she takes it to half back for the Demons, but Valentini marks it, and she is 35 metres out from goal.
1: She's real connected just into Valentini, really good decision maker with the ball in hand, and she loves to lead through the corridor and really provides options for four quarters for the Claremont midfield and backline who are trying to surge the ball. But see what she can do here with this set shot.
0: Valentini comes into the Tigers for the day, and accuracy just a problem. Distance not a problem, but accuracy, it hooked to the right and it goes through for a minus score. 2-2-14, they're up by 13, the Tigers, 2-1 behind as we hit the 5-minute mark of this quarter. Gooch is going to take it out of the goal square, takes it out of their defensive 50. Harkin was able to find the spoils, goes to Kelly. Kelly to Musica for the Tigers. And Musica, does she elect to have a shot? She's about 40 metres out. Or is she going to pass it off? Looks like she's going to have a shot, Musica. Try to right the wrongs of Valentini. Musica to get there. Third goal. She breaks the line of the arc, goes to the goal square. They fly high, they can't mark. Warren there. Timmermans comes through. Hand pass out to Gooch. Gooch quickly onto the boot. Kelly, she can't mark for the Tigers. Sergeant Wilson through there with some help, and a free kick gets given to the Demons. They're able to clear it out of their defensive 50, but is it just momentarily as Webb came onto it? But the Demons coming through for support. Baldwin's there, so too is Davey. Davey lost it. Bauer coming through, picking it up and running away with it, trying to run away with it. White's forced to give it back to the umpire as they are forward of centre for Claremont on this broadcast side of the ground by only about 10 metres. Shannon, she's on top of the footy, and holding the ball is paid against her because Viney takes it. And she doesn't go forward. She goes back towards the centre circle. Sergeant Wilson coming through, and the Demons are able to take the advantage. They go inside attacking 50. Samuels is there. It's a one-on-one with Henderson, but Henderson runs away and clears it out of the Tigers' defensive 50. Kicks it to open space. The Demons might have an opportunity. They let it roll out of bounds.
1: Huge one-on-one contest win from Emma Henderson, the Denmark product. She's been in great form. Yeah, it was a very tough contest going back towards goal, and acquitted herself really well, although Perth will regain possession at sort of that half-forward area on the boundary.
0: Samuels tucked right up on the boundary. She's 60 metres out. She puts it on Her boot goes inside 50, but coming through, taking the mark defensively for Claremont is Webb. And she has it at halfback. 7 minutes played, 2-2-14, the Tigers to one behind the Demons. Webb goes out of Claremont's defensive 50, try to get it to frame, not successful. They can go back again. Samuels tries to kick it. She had the ball taken. She was put into a tackle, I should say, and couldn't get clean connection on the ball.
1: Juliet Kelly up to 13 disposals now, really starting to have an impact on this game.
0: Almost 8 minutes played as the ball gets slung back in. Half forward for Claremont. Left half forward for them. Great pressure from Claremont. Sees husband getting it, who got it off to Harkin. Harkin then loops a hand pass, but not successful because Karlshausen sends it high and long inside. The Demons attacking 50. Gets picked up really nicely by House, who tries to get it to the goal square. Can't because Hutton's there in support for the Tigers, and they're able to clear it out of their defensive 50. But Harkin can see them go back in. That's what she does. Webb with a hand pass. And a holding free kick gets paid the way of Claremont. Holding on to the jumper as they have it centre wing on this broadcast side, directly in front of the dugouts. Ozell, hand pass over the top. Claremont slowly working it forward. Sergeant Wilson sends it by hand, but goes back to Britain unintentionally.
1: That was a wild free kick back there. I can't really work out how Perth are infringed for that. That's the game.
0: Yeah, less said about that, the better. But anyway, as running away with it, Anderson, she sends it by hand to Campo. Campo by hand to Ozell as they come charging through from either side of her, soccering it forward. Karlshausen, she can pick it up and slam it on the boot, and it just helicopters out of bounds and actually over the fence. So Campo's going to have to climb over the fence at Revo Fitness Stadium to get it.
1: Bit of a jungle gym out here.
0: Yes.
1: So just frame jumping over the fence.
0: She tried to lean over and grab it, but she had to jump over the fence as the kick isn't the greatest. Can't get to her desired target in Kelly. Ball spills out. Kelly does get it eventually. She gets slammed into a tackle and gets thrown to ground thanks to power at left half forward for Claremont, who are kicking towards the apartment end of the ground. Second quarter, almost 10 minutes played. Ball thrown up. Kelly puts it on her boot, goes inside 50. Music at the target, can't get it, but she gets it from Valentini by hand. Hand pass not the greatest. Gooch picks it up, then by hand goes to Britton, who can clear it out of the Demons' defensive 50. Goes down to Green for the Demons, who has it at half-back for them. And it's another wrestle that happens. Hutton is there for Claremont, but has to give the ball back to the umpire. 2-2-14 to one behind. Ball in the hands of Frame momentarily. Anderson, she slaps it forward. Britton is there, and she receives the hand pass and goes down the line to Smogovec, and Smogovec is able to fend off a charging, and the holding the ball has been given, and then the throw. I think it was holding the ball then, the throw that was paid, that goes the way of Claremont. But anyway, having it is Henderson, goes to centre half forward. Ball spills down. They're all in a scrap and a wrestle at centre half forward for Claremont. 11 minutes played, 2-2-14 to one behind. Ball thrown up, Wyatt. She's come through for support, so too Shannon. Claremont, can they win it away? A free kick gets paid again the way of the Demons, or Claremont, I should say, as Viney, who has it at centre half forward. About 60 metres from goal, just a short chip right on the paint of 50 to Ozell, who goes inside 50 for the Tigers, and Anderson is able to take the mark, and she'll kick it directly in front 30 metres out.
1: Yeah, pretty brutal for Perth. Three free kicks against in the space of a minute and a half, and you know, once that first one's paid, you try and defend a bit harder. Once that second one's paid, you probably go to that sort of white knuckle area, and I guess that's momentum for you, so that third one comes pretty easily after the stack of two. So disappointing for Perth, and one thing Claremont are very good at doing is making you pay for errors. So Beck Anderson goes back and has a big shot now.
0: Well, she unloads. It's going to drift to the left and go through for her behind. So still yet to get a goal in this quarter. 12 minutes have been played. 2-3, 15 to the Demons, one behind.
1: Maybe a bit of football gods looking after us there.
0: So the conditions at the moment, overcast, as the ball goes onto the paint of 50 for the defensive 50 for the Demons. Power goes down the wing. Tried to get it to Green, not successful. Ball spills down. Sergeant Wilson sockers it forward. Samuels comes through. Over running her was Sergeant Wilson. Could be almost a scrap was about to happen. But a free kick. Or lasso, I should say. Thanks. And Samuels will have it. Half back for the Demons. Puts it towards the centre square. Picking it up is Viney. She eventually sends a hand pass out. Likewise with Harkin to Sergeant Wilson. Goes to half forward. Evans slaps it forward. Ortlep comes through to Orzel. Orzel sends a hand pass to Musica, who's an open goal square right in front of her. And she can slam it through to get their third. First of the quarter, and Musica is on the board.
1: Yeah, terrific finish from Jade Musica, and Claremont's speedy, small forwards really combining there to get the result. Disappointing for Perth. But this Claremont team is very, very good.
0: There is a dog that is just next to the dugouts. I don't think that's going to upset many people, but I reckon the owner is frantically running around trying to get it. Looks to be in control. Looks to be just a man on a stroll with his dog.
1: Just popping into the interchange bench.
0: Correct. Just providing a bit of support for those who need it. But anyway, they're on its way. I don't think the players too minded the disruption.
1: And now that there's a 20-point margin, I think Perth have to think about changing something. There's still 7 minutes left or 6 minutes left in this quarter. So what are they going to change to arrest this momentum?
0: Thank you, Kate, for getting me back on track as we are underway. 14 minutes have been played in this quarter. Smogovic, hand pass across. The free kick does get paid for Smogovic. She has it right in the middle of the ground. She unloads. She'll put it just outside their attacking 50. Ball spills down. The Demons by hand are able to work it to half forward. Ball rolls inside their attacking 50. Baldwin sends a hand pass across. Goes to Power. Ball in the left forward pocket. Green comes running onto it. She's been pressured by the Tigers. She sends a hand pass across. Bauer. And Davey there for support in her. Green does pick it up. She's hugging the boundary. Does she keep it in play? No, she doesn't. Ball goes out of bounds. It'll be slung in right next to the left behind post for the Demons. We're kicking towards the Shenton Road end of the ground.
1: And they've put Warren into this stoppage, which is quite interesting in the forward 50.
0: Warren slaps it forward. Smogovic, the desired target, can't get to her. As Claremont do have it in Maynard, and she's going to enforce a stoppage, and they're about 35 metres out from goal. 15 minutes play, 3-3-21 Claremont. They're up by 20 points over the Demons, who have only registered one behind. Claremont work it out of their defensive 50. Here's Harkin, who's been huge in this opening half. Then the hand pass to Campo, to Kelly. Goes to Viney. Viney down the wing. Not successful. Orzel picks it up. Scraps a hand pass out directly in front of her. Then she did it again. Viney comes through for support, and she gets put into a tackle on the outer side of the ground. But they scrambled it forward, the Tigers, and they have got it between wing and half forward on the outer side of the ground. Viney runs around, hand pass to Kelly. Kelly not sure where to go, but she sells a bit of candy, chips it inside 50, and a great mark taken by Gilby for the Tigers, and she wastes no time. She sends it long, and it might roll through for a goal. She does. Gets it through, rolls through. Looked like it could have gone to Valentini, but instead it was able to bounce perfectly and roll through for a goal. So she gets their fourth, 4-3-27 to one behind.
1: Yeah, nice bit of selfless team footy deep in the forward line. Probably could have taken that mark and had the right to own it, but held out her opponent and let Gilby take the 6 points. So nice football from Claremont. And yeah, I guess we go back to asking Perth more questions. So how do they sort something out? You know, they've still got 4 minutes left in this quarter. They'll need to stop Claremont scoring at a minimum. But the next question is, how do they go back the other way and put something on the board? Because at this stage, they've got a minor score, and that's it.
0: The defence was really good in the first quarter, but might have just slipped a little bit. 3 minutes to play in this quarter. Ball thrown up. Warne won it down. Baldwin rips it from the ground. Away on the call from the umpire. They're all in a bit of a scrap vine. He does clear it, but umpire says we'll have a stoppage. Still in the middle of the ground. Ball thrown up. Harkin running onto it. She sends a hand pass to Shannon. Accidentally, who shinned it forward. Williams picks it up for the Demons. Spins around. Hand pass off to Shannon. Back to Warne. Warne goes down the line. Demons are able to pick it up and running onto it. Power, who kicks it to half forward. And mark taken by House, who plays on immediately. Goes inside 50 for the Demons. And a mark then taken. Really nicely done by Green. And Green is able to take the mark. She's only going to be about 10 metres out from goal. Directly in front. About 15, I should say. Green, who was a late in for Poppy Stockwell, might be able to register their first goal. Green comes in directly in front. Oh, she hooked it a bit left. She has. So it goes through for a minus score. That's their second minus score. 4-3, 27 to 2 behinds. Taking it out of these goal square is Claire Ortlep. She takes it out of their defensive 50. Frame picks it up for Claremont. Runs away from a few Perth Demons players. They go down the wing. Orzel, she can't mark. She's been pressured really well by Edwards. Edwards picks it up on the outer side of the ground and she puts it to centre wing. Still on the outer side. Pass back to Williams. Williams pressured by Kelly. Hand pass to Shannon, who goes down the line. House picks it up and with some speed goes inside 50, throws it onto her left boot and she drives it towards the goal square. They can't mark it, the Demons. Ball spills out to Ortlep, who takes it through for a behind. And Ortlep picks it up and takes it to half back where Webb was waiting for it. And she's got acres of space, runs onto it, and a great running mark taken by Sergeant Wilson. And they're out here, Claremont. Centre wing on this broadcast side, Musica goes to left half forward, Gooch in defence, but she can't be stopped because coming through is Rachel Ortlep. Gooch giving everything she's got. Musica picks it up from the ground. Timmermans and Karlshausen there to try to stop her.
1: Yeah, unfortunate for Perth. They had two really good looks and now we're right back down the other end of the ground.
0: Kelly goes inside 54, the Tigers, and a mark taken by Anderson. So a kick after the siren to put them 5 goals up. Umpire standing right behind her to make sure that she won't run off her line. And Anderson, who has already been able to kick a goal today, will have a set shot about 30 metres out. The wind seems to have died down a little bit. I mean, it was terrible beforehand, but now it's certainly a lot calmer than what it was. Here comes Anderson. She's right in front, 30 metres out. She leans back and steers it through. Anderson gets her second, gets Claremont's fifth, and they will go into half-time being in front by 5 goals. 5-3-33. They're up by 30 points. The Demons have only been able to kick 3 behinds. Well, although they only kicked 2 goals in the first quarter, the Demons looked like they defensively were strong, but in the second quarter, Kate, it looked like Claremont worked out how to penetrate their defence.
1: Yeah, absolutely. I think they fixed a bit of that forward structure stuff, and that's really led by Beck Anderson, had 2 goals in the second quarter, or kicked her second in that quarter. She's taken some dangerous marks. She's had 15 goals this year so far. She's currently training on with Fremantle, and she's critical for their forward line and also chops out in the ruck. So she's been a really important player for them this year and demonstrating it today out there. Really taking advantage of that momentum, Claremont. So as we said, Perth have 2 really good looks. They have 2 shots on goal from about less than 15 metres. So, you know, you go back the other way and maybe you're adding 2 goals rather than conceding the other 2, which is pretty significant at this part of the game. So unfortunate for Perth and, yeah, this Claremont team, you can't give them an inch.
0: No, you certainly cannot. So Claremont looking like at halftime they're going to record their sixth win of the season, but the Demons, we know when they are able to click things all together, they can cause some headaches. So we'll see what the second half brings. Hope you've enjoyed the first half at Revo Fitness Stadium. It is Claremont up by 30 points. They were up by 12 at quarter time. Now they're up by 30 points. We will be back in just a moment from Revo Fitness Stadium for round 9 of the Waffle Dub.
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0: And it's really good to have your company. It's been a massive weekend already on 91.3 Sport FM, and it will continue to be so because you would have heard the Western Force play last night on Sport FM where they were able to record a win. Right now is Waffle W action between Perth and Claremont, and we also heard the Waffle game be broadcast yesterday, our game of the day on Sport FM, and tomorrow we are going to be hearing the derby, the Fremantle derby between East Fremantle and South Fremantle from 1pm tomorrow, and also later on today at 4pm you're going to hear some NBL 1 West action. But tomorrow, it is one of the biggest days on the WA football calendar because it is such a rivalry which goes back a long time and also has got a long and very successful history. But Bill Monaghan, he spoke with Sports Breakfast on Friday ahead of the game, and let's take in a little
7: now,
0: bit
7: Wayne,
0: of
7: I never thought I'd see the day where I'd be accused of getting too many South Fremantle guests on the show, but that's been accused of me this morning. I'm offended, so I've asked Bill Monaghan to come on, the East Fremantle Premiership coach. Morning, Bill.
8: Good morning, Jacob.
7: Nice to have you here. How's the week been after the Eagles win last week?
8: Oh, it's been pretty good. The guys were played a really strong game. We just changed our week up a little bit, which is normal for this fixture. We gave them Monday off and trained Tuesday night, just mainly in the gym. That's our gym and review night, and then did a really good session last night. I packed all the wet weather gear and thought I was going to be a bit cold and wet, and it was a beautiful night, nice and still. The boys trained well, and we'll have another run tomorrow morning and get down to Fremantle Oval on Monday and put our best foot forward and hope that we get away with a win.
9: I was going to say, just before you come on, you said you might not be able to play in wet weather. You haven't played in it for a while. You've got to teach them again, do you?
8: No, there's just a couple. We're actually, the four or five times we have played in wet weather over the last couple of years, we've actually been pretty good.
9: Yep.
8: Maybe bar a derby or two in there. But even some of those, you know, we're just talking off air about that game at the Wacker. Like, that was a really wet day, and I think in the end, sometimes a little bit of luck plays a part in those. You know, one goes through, one bounces over someone's head. So, you know, we think that we're an all-weather side, but most coaches will probably tell you that.
7: Been a frustrating year on the injury front, Bill. I think you've kept your head above water with a lengthy injury list. Are there a few that you're starting to get back? I mean, you had the state game bye, then the Eagles game on the weekend, so the Rezies didn't get a chance to welcome some numbers back. Have you got a few back on the park?
8: We have, but it seems like every time that we do, we lose a few. So Cam Irvley's out suspended this week, and we've got at least one, maybe two, possibly even three injuries from last week that we need to get through. So, you know, it's been a challenge for us. It's great. Probably medium to long term, it's fantastic. We're exposing a lot of kids to league footy and getting some games, regular games, into the others. But, you know, when you lose Hagen, who went to Tasmania, and then Zaddo and Murdoch, and, you know, a couple of retirees, you know, players of the ilk of Cody Leggett, and then all of a sudden, you know, you have Reuben Maguire and Max Murphy and Jack Avery and probably Max James Batanuta, who 21 going on 22 to long-term injuries. It puts a bit of pressure on you, and I think if you look at our, it's not an excuse, but what you've got to factor in, and I think in every sport, when there's a critical mass of young players, it is a little bit of you go to the footy not always knowing what you're going to get. And some of them have played some really good footy, but they're young. You know, we've probably got six or seven blokes, five or less games in our side. So sometimes you just, you know, hope for the best and look for improvement. And there's been improvement, but, you know, it doesn't sit well when you want to get your very best team on the park to challenge and guys aren't there, but we can't change that, so we can only look at what's on the park, not what's off the park.
9: You've sort of answered my question. I was going to say injuries are reasons, they're not excuses, and you're definitely not taking that. But what are the positives that you've seen from your side this year, or is there, you know, where are you at?
8: Look, I think if you look at our results, it's, you know, I've always been an effort-based coach. It's around, you know, not so much, I'd like to think that I'm capable with the tactics and all of that, but I would like to think that most people would think when they play a Bill Monaghan coach side that they're in for a hard game, and it's about effort and not so much the skill part of it.
9: Yep.
8: I mean, having skillful players and talented players definitely helps. So the four games that we've been competitive in, three we've won, our effort and our ability to compete has been really strong.
9: Yep.
8: The Claremont game was terrible. The Perth game was probably up and down, and that's probably an indicator of the young kids in the side, where, you know, for 10-15 minute patches we look good.
9: Yeah.
8: And then they go missing for a while, and I think in that game, you know, halfway through the third quarter, nearly at three quarter time, we're right in the game. And then Swans, you know, and this is probably, it'll probably sound a little bit disrespectful to Swans, and that's not what it's about. You actually think, you look at a fixture, and I don't do a lot of looking at fixtures and plotting which ones we should win or not win. I think we should win every week, so it's easy. But, you know, playing a side that, you know, only had won one game, and we probably didn't fire a shot. So the challenge around that is, did the players go in with a mindset that it was going to be a bit easier than it was against the other sides? And that's the challenge. You know, trying to get young players, you know, I'm going to use my hand and do something like a graph here that the people listening won't do, but we're trying to get the big swings out of their performance.
9: Yep.
8: And narrow the gap between their best and their worst.
9: How do you try that? How do you cope with that? What's a good coaching method?
8: Oh, look, it's one.
9: Is there?
8: Yeah, well, you've got to educate them in the first instance. They need to know what's right and wrong.
9: Mm.
8: And then you need to find opportunities in the game where they're exposed to those types of things. And then if they do or they don't, and, you know, it's easy as a coach to always concentrate on the things they don't do well.
10: Yep.
8: You just got to keep highlighting it, you know, in our individual video sessions, our group video sessions, you know, chats. You're just trying to say, you know, this is what needs to be done at a consistent level. And when you do that, you'll become a good player. And until you do that, you're going to be inconsistent. So that's the number one thing. And then, you know, from a coaching point of view, over the last 2 or 3 weeks, we've probably just tweaked a couple. I'm not a coach who uses a lot of markers. We don't do a lot of run here, run there. We play a lot of, oh no, we train a lot of drills that are free-flowing, free-form, like a game, and try and get players to make decisions.
10: Yeah.
8: So, you know, I only use a small bank of drills, but we just tweaked them. There's a couple of things that we weren't seeing in the game, and I probably, you know, I've got to keep checking myself that I'm not getting slack, because Wayne, you played 200 games for me. You know what I want. Jacob's in his first game. I can't assume that Jacob knows exactly what you know and I know. So I've just got to sometimes take one or two steps back with these young kids and go back to the real foundation of what will make them good players and what makes us a good side. So
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0: Good to have you back on Sport FM for Sunday afternoon footy, which is between Claremont and Perth, round 9 of the Waffle W, as we are just about to get underway with the second half. It is Claremont leading 5-3-33 to the Demons, 3 behinds. And the Demons putting a lot of pressure onto Claremont early, but Claremont just surge forward momentarily. Frame kicks it across, goes out wide where it finds Cambo, picks it up on the broadcast wing of the ground, and holding the ball is Page. It's a free kick to Britton, who's been here, there and everywhere so far in this game. He's been very important for the Demons. Down by 30 points, 12 at quarter time. Now 30 points as it slips out the hand of Shannon on this broadcast side, and it rolls out of bounds. And Lasso, so it came off the hands of Frame. She knocked it out of bounds. And Shannon will take it. They're kicking towards the apartment end of the ground. Shannon directly in front of the dugout. She kicked it, but the ball's been picked up by Kelly. Plays on immediately. Shannon shoots a hand pass across. Warren, who kicks it down the wing into the hands of Henderson. But Henderson gets overrun by Wyatt. And a free kick to Wyatt. Or to Henderson, I should say. A 50-metre penalty has been paid for Henderson.
1: Emma Henderson, I've spoken about her a couple of times today. She was electric last week and she's been very good so far this year, and wonderful to see her building
0: ball
1: throughout
0: skills
1: her career.
0: Inside 50 for Claremont. Cambo kicks it across her body to centre it. Sprinting onto it is Rachel Ortlett, but she can't get it because Williams came flying through, and she'll clear it out of the Demons' defensive 50. Kicked it to no one. So it's a foot race, which is going to be won by Baldwin, who kicks it up the wing. Harkin for Claremont. She's able to find the footy through a few hand passes. Viney's there in support. Ball goes back inside 50 for Claremont. Shannon with some help. A hand pass thanks to Smogovic sends it out of the Demons' defensive 50. Harkin goes back inside 50 by hand. And she's on the ground, Harkin. She doesn't look... She looks like she is in a little bit of pain. So she was lying on the ground, and then one of the Demons players came on top and just pushed her into the ground. Hopefully she's okay. She has risen onto her feet. She does look... She might be all right, but in a little bit of discomfort as Baldwin for the Demons kicks it out of their defensive 50 and it goes out of bounds. So Lasso.
1: She's a pretty tough customer, Jamie Harkin. So, yeah, I think Wild Horses couldn't keep her down.
0: 2.5 minutes played, 5-3-33 the Tigers, 2-3 behind the Demons in the third quarter on Sport FM. Hand pass to Frame, isn't too sure where to go, so a chip inside 50 to Gilby. Gilby goes off to Harkin, who takes the mark but plays on immediately, eyes off the goal and gets it through. So Harkin is able to record the Tigers' sixth goal, and they are out by 36 points, 6-3-39, 2 Perth, 3 behinds, and a Claremont, like they did in the second quarter, found a way to penetrate the Demons' defence, and they have scored their opening goal of the quarter inside the first 3 minutes.
1: And they just find new ways to be damaging. So they got their forward structure right in that second quarter, but this last goal just comes off the back of work rate from Jamie Harkin. She's so dangerous around the ground. Doesn't matter if you're deep in defence through the middle of the corridor or if she's floating through at half forward in offence. So you can't leave a player like Jamie Harkin unchecked ever, and you certainly can't leave her unchecked.
0: And when she was shooting for goal, 50. She didn't look all that comfortable, so there may be some sort of lingering issue that is there, but she is tough, and if she recovers in this game, then she's continued to be going to be a force. As ball gets cleared out by Claremont Frame, but with a hand pass across over to Maynard, but she lost it. Got off to Davey. Davey then loses the footy. Webb picks it up by hand. Goes to Hutton at half back for the Tigers. Off to Maynard by hand. Kicks down the line to the hands of Ortlett. Then it goes to Harkin, who's looking much more comfortable, and she wobbles it to centre half forward Valentini. Not too sure where to go. Fakes the hand pass a few times, but goes to Harkin eventually by hand. Kick towards the right forward pocket for the Tigers, and it'll roll out of bounds, but it'll be slung back in.
1: Super professional exit of the footy there from Jamie Harkin. Just taps it towards deep the forward pocket, allows them to get a boundary throw in into a really dangerous part of the ground. We've seen Beck Anderson dominate forward 50 stoppages, so she's now unchecked at this forward stoppage, Jamie Harkin, so we'll see what they can do.
0: Ball slung back into play. Warren won it. Gooch comes through, kicks it out of the Demons' defensive 50, but Henderson takes the mark. Half forward, inside the centre square, goes up the line to Frame. As it's centre half forward, 60 metres out. Goes with a short kick that goes inside 50 but hits the ground. Evans can turn and go down the line, sends over the top of Valentini's head and roll out of bounds.
1: I'm liking the patient build-up at half-forward for Claremont. Perth just not putting them under enough pressure. They've got time to make decisions. They've got time to elect and get a bit more forward movement going. So Perth have got to step up their pressure here.
0: 5.5 played, 6 goals is the margin. 6-3, 39 to 3 behinds. Ball was thrown back into play, 30 metres out from goal for Claremont. And we're going to have a stoppage. Warren slaps it down, can't get to anyone in particular. Trindade sends a hand pass across over to Edwards, who clears it out of the Demons' defensive 50, but it goes out of bounds, so Lasso. And Maynard is going to take it for Claremont. 70 metres out on the outer side of the ground. She rolls the kick just outside of their attacking 50, Claremont. Goes to Frame, who dances around a few to Kelly by hand. Kelly hand pass to Husband, lost it. Send it by hand to Harkin, who goes to Rachel Ortlep, who kicks it inside 50 for the Tigers. Ball spills out the back. Gooch has it and she lost it, and a ball will be slung back in. This one's about 15 metres out from goal, tucked up on the boundary.
1: And we've talked about Perth's defence holding up again here. Really professional outfit back there. And they need a bit more from their mids, I think, to help exit.
0: Kelly picks it up for Claremont, and she ran into a wall of 3 Demons players. And the stoppage is going to happen. Ball thrown up, 15 metres out from goal. Warren won it. Can't get to anyone. Harkin over the top. Send it off to Edwards unintentionally, who clears it out of their defensive 50. But Maynard in support at half forward. Kicks it across to centre half forward from left half forward. And Frame goes inside 50. But the ball spills back to Kelly. It then goes by hand to Evans, who unloads on her left. Sends it high towards the teeth of goal. Picking it up, Gooch for the Demons. And can she clear it? Hugging the boundary. And she can, but it gets to guess who? Maynard, who's been able to read the play really nicely. Maynard just lost it. Ball goes to ground and holding the footy. Free kick goes to Samuels on the outer side of the ground. At right half back for the Demons. Kicks it up the wing. Ball spills out. Eddie for the Tigers. Picks it, lost a hand pass. Kelly has it. Inside 50, she goes for the Tigers. Spills out the back. Gooch reading it nicely, but the umpire's blowing the whistle, and a free kick given to Karlshausen for the Demons.
1: Really smart player, Mia Karlshausen. Really sharp offensively and terrific skills.
0: Bangs it down the spine into the middle of the ground. Ball rolls out the back, running onto it. Green, who has it at half forward, goes inside 50 for the Demons, but turnover. Hutton was there waiting in defence for Claremont, and she takes the mark. And this ping-pong style of footy that both these teams are playing in this third quarter, Claremont have it centre wing on the broadcast side, right on the Claremont logo, which is there to decorate their 100-year history. Musica up the wing. Finds Sergeant Wilson. 70 metres from goal. Not sure where to go, so she'll go in just outside 50. Ball was marked by Opalinski, who sends a hand pass across to Power. Drills it down the line, but marked taken by Webb. Centre wing, broadcast side, kick into the middle of the ground. Power came charging through. Maynard by hand to Frame. Frame brushes off a few opponents. Sends it to Viney. Viney off to Harkin. Harkin, 60 metres out from goal, puts it on her boot, drills it inside 50. Ball spills out. The Demons have it. Then by hand they go across by picking it up. Evans, who gets taken to ground and gets wrapped into a tackle thanks to Opalinski. Ball be thrown up 45 metres out from goal for the Tigers. Harkin has it and she gets slammed to ground. Now they're 48 metres out from goal. 9.5 played. They're up by 6 goals. 9-3-39. That's Claremont. 2-3 behinds. That's the Demons. Ball spills out of Claremont's attacking 50. But not for long, because Sergeant Wilson by hand to Harkin, who sends it off to Husband, who goes inside 50. Kelly can't get it. Musica coming through. She has it. Sends a hand pass to Kelly, who goes across to Evans. Picking it up, Valentini, who did have a shot, but it is gone completely out of bounds and almost into the construction. Thankfully, it didn't. 10 minutes played.
1: Oh, so it'll be a free kick to Amy Evans.
0: Okay, so Amy Evans has got the footy. She's tucked up right on the boundary line. She's about 35 metres out from goal. So we did hear a whistle, thought it was advantage. But anyway, Amy Evans is going to have a shot on goal. 35 metres out, right on the boundary line, kicks it with her left foot, goes to the goal square, and the Demons work away with it. But here's Valentini. Valentini to Harkin. Harkin over the top. Musica's there. Gooch comes through. Evans back for support. Musica picks it up off the ground. She got wrapped into a tackle. Samuels for the Demons clears it out of their defensive 50, and it will go out of bounds. 60 metres out from Claremont's goal, and the Demons are able to survive once more.
1: Yeah, this Perth defence just keeps hanging on. They play a really smart zoning defence, so they do get a bit disconnected from their oppo, but it's working for them.
0: Thrown in. Vaughan takes it straight from the ruck, sends a hand pass out. Got it to Smogovic, but Smogovic put into a tackle. 11:15 played in this third quarter. 6 goals the margin the way of Claremont. Smogovic has it. Viney has got her hands, got her into a tackle, and we're going to have a stoppage. Still 60 metres out from Claremont's goal, right half forward is where the footy is. Shannon comes running onto it. Harkin pushes her out of the way and gets the footy for herself. She kicks it down the line. Does it stay in? No, just out of bounds. Free kick thanks to Lasso for Edwards of the Demons. Has it left half back for them. Goes onto the Claremont logo, this broadcast side of the ground. No one cleanly takes it. Anderson for the Tigers. Hand pass down the wing. To no one in particular. Musica was there, but holding the jumper. Free kick. And it goes to Kelly. Has it just directly in front of the Claremont dugouts. Kelly loads up, goes inside 50 for Claremont. Ball spills out the back. The Demons run onto it in defence, but Claremont are coming through, and clearing it out was Power, who goes just onto the paint of 50 for the Demons. Ball spills out. Samuels picks it up. Hand pass out to Trindade. Trindade to Timmermans. And the Demons have worked it out of their defensive 50. Centre wing on the outer side of the ground. Maynard slaps it across the ground. Coming through and giving support is White for the Demons. And we're going to have a stoppage just forward of centre for the Demons on the outer side of the ground.
1: And this is better football from Perth. They've shifted the ball a bit further forward, and their stoppage craft looks a bit more advanced at this point.
0: 13 minutes played, only one goal has come from this quarter. Advantage, says the umpire. Smogovic took it really well. She left them all standing, and she puts it to centre half forward for the tight for the Demons. Ball spills inside the attacking 50 for the Demons. Baldwin sends a hand pass, which is then able to find White. White does have a shot on goal, but they won't see any return on the scoreboard as Henderson was able to mark it directly in front of the goal post for Claremont. She takes it to centre half forward for the Tigers. Centre half back, I should say, for the Tigers. And a free kick because of a dangerous tackle is then awarded to Britton, who's 48 metres out. Kicking for goal, will she, for the Demons. 30 points to margin. Demons yet to register a major score. So she winds up. She'll go to the hot spot, which is 10 out from goal. Ball spills out. Maynard with a hand pass, not the greatest one. They all come running onto the footy. They're still 15 metres out from goal for the Demons. We're kicking towards the apartment end of the ground.
1: Have to take advantage here.
0: Ball gets thrown up. Harkin comes roving through, but she gets wrapped up into a tackle thanks to House. And another stoppage is going to happen. So they're working it back slowly, Claremont, but still inside the Demons attacking 50. All thrown up and nothing is going to come away from this, so another stoppage. 40, in fact, it's a free kick goes the way of Kelly. So Kelly can clear it for the Tigers. Ortlep on the outer side of the ground. It's Claire Ortlep. She puts it down the wing to Campo. Campo takes a time, goes inside the centre square. No one there particularly for it. Husband slapped it forward away from a bit of danger, but the Demons come hounding in on her. Still inside the centre square. That's at centre half forward for Claremont as Baldwin wins the free kick for the Demons. She has it at half back, and she kicks it straight into Husband, who then smothered the footy. But a free kick goes back the way of Baldwin. 15 minutes played, still 6 goals the margin for Claremont. Kick up to centre wing on the outer side. Cambo has it. She turned it over for them. Smogovic stops the footy before Viney could get it. Viney comes on top. Musica, hand pass out to Kelly. Campo, big hand pass to Husband. Goes to Kelly. Kelly runs inside 50, drills it from 48 metres, and it goes through for a behind. Right intentions?
1: Yeah, I think she had every right to have a shot from there. She's a pretty good ball user and, yeah, just touched it across the face. But, yeah, you don't mind her having a shot, absolutely.
0: 6-3-39 to 3 behinds for the Demons. Ball gone to half forward for Claremont, and taking the mark, flying high was Webb.

0: been pressured by White and also by Britton. Smothered kick thanks to Power. Ball still inside the Demons, attacking 50. Spills out of it. Power with a hand pass goes across to Trindade, who can load up, goes back inside 50. It's a 3-on-1. The Demons don't win it. Claremont do, and they go to ground. And it looks like we were about to have a stoppage before the umpire saw the ball moving away. Davey has the footy before the umpire says, give it to me. A few players on the ground, but they rise and they're okay. And a free kick has been paid to Edwards. 35 metres out from goal. Kick it long towards the teeth of goal. They come flying high. They're not able to get it. Ball's inside the goal square. Thanks to Shannon. And we're going to have a stoppage right there. Inside the goal square. Ball gets thrown up. Husband won the tap. Ball spills out to Harkin, who was roving. She couldn't take it cleanly. Goes to Eddie. By hand and another stoppage. Still same distance out from goal. Just outside the goal square. Shannon slaps it forward. Running away with it really nicely. Webb for the Tigers. Clears it out there. Defensive 50, but the mark taken. Thanks to Baldwin, who launches back inside 50 for the Demons. Spilling out to it. Green tries to have a shot. Not successful. Ball rolls over the goal line and goes through for a behind.
1: Yeah, Perth just no answers here. Got the ball in the right part of the ground. Just cannot convert. Claremont's pressure too good.
0: Claremont take it out of there. Defensive 50. Picking it up. Valentini, who runs around a few, runs into clear space. Slapping it really nicely forward. Britton, who then puts Sergeant Wilson temporarily into a tackle. Ball inside the centre square. Baldwin takes it out. Trindade got it by hand. Goes inside 50 for the Demons. Gets picked up by Ortlett. And she sends a hand pass to no one in particular. Coming through Henderson for support. And a free kick does go the way of Henderson. So Henderson can take time and go still inside their defensive 50 to Webb, who then clears it out of their defensive 50, goes to centre wing on the outer side of the ground. Campo picks it up. Hand pass goes down the wing, and they are we going to get holding the ball? No, we won't. So Gilby was get put into a tackle. A few Demon supporters calling for it. Only about 30 seconds to go. 6-3-39 to four behinds. Ball thrown up, Trindade sends a hand pass to Edwards. Edwards kicks it down the wing to Bauer. Claremont able to work it by hand. Valentini had it and lost it. Coming through from the side, Sergeant Wilson. Henderson had her kick smothered. Green. Going to probably run out of time. They need a bit of a miracle here. The Demons kicked it into the middle of the ground to Green, and that's all that is going to happen in this quarter. It's a bit of a low-scoring quarter on Sport FM, all thanks to Keswick Australia. 6-3-39 is Claremont, and they are leading over the Demons by almost 6 goals. They've only been able to kick 4 behind so far this quarter. The only goal scorer, Jamie Harkin, in the opening 3 minutes of the quarter. And at the end of it, it is going to be a 35-point margin, which goes the way of Claremont as we move into the final quarter. So the Demons defensively, some of the time they were able to stack up okay, but it was just when they had a few opportunities, Kate, that they didn't make the most of it.
1: Yeah, the Demons' defence really did hold up, only conceding the single goal in that quarter, but it's probably the other parts of the ground that we've got to ask some questions of for Perth. Is they spent a fair bit of time down there in their forward 50 and just unable to put any meaningful contribution onto the scoreboard. So Claremont obviously owning the scoreboard at this point, but really owning the football. So they lead the marks 40-19, and they've just possessed the ball more than Perth, and they've certainly owned the ball, so they've been able to get some uncontested possession chains going and really own the field position battle for the majority of the day. They lead Perth 30-19 on inside 50s. They're narrowly winning the clearance battle 22-21, even though Molly Warne is having a terrific day out. Perth have 28 hit-outs. She'd have the vast majority of them, I would have thought. And my question would be, can you use her somewhere else on the ground? Can you push her forward? We see Bella Shannon come in and take the ruck in the forward 50, but I think Perth need another answer. They're obviously missing

0: Isaiah Strickland and missing Poppy Stockwell in their forward line. They need another target to kick to give them something meaningful in the forward line and provide some scoring.
1: So we are going to take a break on Sport FM. We'll see if the Demons are able to come back and maybe put a few goals on the scoreboard. But it's a 35-point margin at Revo Fitness Stadium, the way of Cranwell. Ethan Quinlivan and Kate Orme back in just a moment.
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1: Welcome back to Revo Fitness Stadium. Ethan Quinlivan alongside Kate Orme on 91.3 Sport FM. Sunday afternoon football. Hope you've enjoyed your Sunday so far, as Perth and did have a once in a five-year storm hit it. But at the moment, the ground seems to be holding up. There hasn't been a huge amount of rain, as there is a bit of cloud cover which does come over Revo Fitness Stadium. Both teams are still in the huddle at the moment at quarter time. Claremont were up by 12 points. Then at halftime, it was 30 points. And now, as we go into the final quarter, Claremont are up by 35 points. 6-3-39 is Claremont, 2-4 behind the Demons. They have had a few opportunities to get a few majors on the scoreboard, but they just haven't been able to make the most of it. And for Claremont, hasn't been a successful day in terms of the injury front. Matilda Sargent, she is out, and we have just seen on the side, also seen Jess Freem. Unfortunately for her, she didn't have her boots on, so it looks like she may be done for the day. Don't think I can see her in the team huddle, so she may be done for the day. So it's two pretty big outs for Claremont. It probably won't affect the end result of this game, but going forward, depending on how long that out, it would test the strength of Claremont, you could say.
0: Yeah, certainly both of those being really significant players for Claremont, both playing inside mid and sometimes a half-back rotation. I just spoke with some of the Claremont staff, and Jess Frame's come out with an ankle injury. So, she'll be put on ice, and it didn't sound too serious, the ankle injury, but they won't need her to take any further part today, that's for sure. So down to three on the bench, could that be a factor in the fourth quarter? Does Perth take advantage of it and try and run the legs out of Claremont? I'm not sure. They have quite the calibre of players on the ground to do it, but I'd love to see them prove me wrong.
1: So I think there was a behind in that quarter that they forgot to count, but now they have. So the actual score is 6-4-40, so they're up by 36 points. Claremont, as we get back underway, And taking it out of the ruck has successfully been Power, who is able to drill it to half forward for the Demons. Taking a great mark has been House, and she goes inside 50 for the Demons. Not successful as Sergeant Wilson just wraps her up into a tackle.
0: Yeah, great defensive pressure from Sergeant Wilson.
1: 36 points is the margin, 6-4-40, 2-4 behinds. Ball gets taken out of the Demons attacking 50. Baldwin tried to get it back in. Harkin over the top of her. Power by foot puts it back inside 50 for the Demons. Spills out the back and running onto it swiftly. Edwards, she won't be able to get there because Webb got to it first for the Tigers. She takes it out of their defensive 50. Great mark taken on the chest by Harkin, who puts it to the middle of the ground. To Valentini. Goes towards the centre circle, but running out hard is Timmermans for the Demons. She took the intercepting possession, picking it up. Warne goes inside 50 for the Demons. Bounces a bit awkwardly. Green couldn't read it well. Spills out of their attacking 50. Off to Williams. Williams overran by Harkin. And through the first minute and a half, ball finds itself at centre half forward on the ground. What's the umpire going to say to this? A few fans calling for a free kick, and that is what has been given to Timmermans. And Timmermans, 70 metres out from goal, puts it off to Williams, who couldn't mark it, and then the kick was awkward, sends it straight up into the sky. Harkin read it well, got the spoils. To Valentini, back to Harkin by hand. Goes up to Kelly. Kelly, a short chip into the middle of the ground. Gets picked up by Evans, sends a hand pass across to Ortlep. They go down the line, Claremont. Go to right half forward. Ball spills inside. They're attacking 50. Running onto it is Anderson, who flicked it forward, and she's going to be penalised for that. So a one-handed flick, and it was just sort of a scoop, really.
0: Yeah, you've really got to close your fist on those.
1: Yes.
0: Otherwise, it's a big giveaway.
1: So she scooped it forward as, and Gooch clears it out of the Demons' defensive 50. Off to Williams, who this time takes the mark. Left half back for the Demons, who are kicking towards the Shenton Road end of the ground. 2.5 minutes played, 6-4-42, 4 behinds. Taking the bounce on the outer side of the ground. Edwards, she ran about 20 metres. Tried to send a hand pass to Shannon, but she gets sprung in a tackle by Claire Ortlep. And we're going to have a stoppage on at left half forward.
0: So Jacinta Valentini's the mid that's gone in. She's replaced Sergeant and or Jess Freem. So Jacinta Valentini playing in the midfield now for Claremont.
1: Kelly kicks it high to Rachel Ortlep. Harkin there for support. Williams for the Demons kicks it up the wing. No one in particular. Edwards comes through. Claire Ortlep just on top of her. Trindade, who puts it inside 50 for the Demons. And Claremont are able to work it out. Sergeant Wilson there in defence. Puts it to centre half back for Claremont. Campo. Great mark taken by Maynard. Broadcast side of the ground, just in front of the Claremont sign. Not the greatest kick. It gets turned over, in fact. Opalinski. True Trindade. Goes to half forward, and Webb gets taken into a mark and gets slammed on ground thanks to Green. 50 metre penalty for some were called, but we're just going to have a stoppage instead. Ball thrown up, slapped it forward thanks to Warne, got it to Kelly. Kelly puts it into the middle of the ground. Taken by Williams, sends a hand pass out wide to Smogovic. Smogovic plays on, puts it inside 50. Not the greatest kick, just coming forward onto it. White, who sends it towards the pocket where Trinay takes it, has a snap on goal. It's bending through. So she took her time, Trinade, and she gets the Demons' opening major of the game. Unfortunately, comes in the fourth quarter, I should say, but still, it was a great goal. Hugging the boundary, snapped it around her body, and it bent through for a goal.
0: Much better football from Perth. We can see their pressure's been up. They've been taking the game on. Their physicality's risen, and they get the result in the end. Great finish from Amy there. Really terrific. Rolled onto her right, and that was it for the day. Beautiful.
1: 1-4-10, trailing by 30 points over Claremont, 6-4-40, 5 minutes have been played. And Trenaid is the opening goal kicker for the Demons in this game. Good to have your company. Round 9 of the Waffle W at Revo Fitness Stadium. Hope you're having a good Sunday afternoon, wherever you may be listening to us from. Ball in the middle gets thrown up. Harkin coming through for support. Neither Ruckman were able to win it. Harkin gives it back to the umpire. We're going to have another stoppage. Still inside the centre circle. Warren can't win it. Kelly was able to burst away with it. Harkin just went over her head. Husband on the ground for Claremont. Slapped it to Sergeant Wilson. Trinay, the goal kicker, sends it out wide. Running onto it nicely is Power, who's able to put it inside 54, the Demons. Picking it up, Hutton, as she gets wrapped into a tackle.
0: And they've moved Bella Shannon to the forward line, which I reckon is the right move. They need a bigger target up there. So hopefully she can provide that for them.
1: All thrown up. Warren and Husband in the ruck. Here's Shannon. She's able to dribble it from the boundary line and it won't go through for any score. It will go out of bounds. Tucked right up on the boundary and it wasn't all that terrible. Just, fortunately, the bounce. And then one of the players slapping it out of bounds meant we were going to have the ball slung back into play. Land about 10 metres out from the Demons' goal. Shannon picks it up off the ground. Gets a kick out to Valentini for the Tigers. Husband had it and lost it. Then it got to Webb, who also had it and lost it. And ball's on the ground about 35 metres out, directly in front of Claremont's goal. The Demons' goal, I should say. Wyatt, she can put it on the outside of her boot, kicks it towards the pocket, running onto it is White. Is she able to make the most of it? Kicks it towards the hot spot, but Webb comes through and takes the mark. In defence for the Tigers. Kicks it right onto the paint of 50, and a great stretch and mark thanks to Rachel Ortlett. Kicks it to the middle of the ground and Harkin was able to mark it. She wastes no time, goes down the line. No one was able to mark it at the fall of the footy. Running over it is Ozell, coming through the Demons, trying to give support. Here's Britton, she dribbles it forward. Trindade is there, but getting it before her is Davey. Hand pass goes to centre half forward for the Demons, but turned over. Eddie for Claremont is able to clear it away, back through the middle of the ground. Maybe a little bit risky. Power lost it. Valentini for the Tigers puts it to half forward. Ortlep is there. Rachel Ortlep, that is. Power comes through trying to help Timmermans. Hand passes to Grooch, goes inside their defensive 50. Musica in support for Claremont come through, and Claremont in pretty quick fashion have been able to work their footy into their attacking 50. 8.5 minutes played, 30 points is the margin. 5-goal margin the way of Claremont. Davey sockers it forward. Wise in there for support. Coming through really nicely, Samuels. Hand pass out to Trindade. Puts it at half forward. Running onto it, White sends a hand pass back to Samuels, who can run just inside 50. Got the hand pass away before the umpire called. Holding. Webb back off to Henderson. And then they clear it out of their defensive 50. Claremont. Kelly picks it up. Hand pass to Viney. Down the wing. That's where she kicks it as well. Goes over the head of Ozell. Karlshausen in a wrestle with Ozell. And it gets taken out of bounds. Centre wing on the outer side of the ground. 9 minutes played. 30 points to margin. 6-4-40 to 1-4-10.
0: And they just don't stop working, this Claremont team. We saw Jamie Harkin with a really impressive mark through the centre of the ground just before, and they're right back onto it, getting their discipline at stoppage right now.
1: Samuels tried to punch it out of the ruck, but I think the wind got the best of it. Campo by hand to Ozell. Ozell puts it off to Gilby, who kicks it inside their attacking 50 to Rachel Ortlep. Ball spills out the back into the goal square for Claremont. Timmermans coming through for support. Evans tried to pick it up off the ground and kick it through. Not successful. Gooch for the Demons picks it up and clears it for them, but it goes out of bounds. And it was outside of their defensive 50, so that means Lasso, and not a great kick at all, thanks to Sergeant Wilson, but she gets it back for a Harkin. Second time to charm, goes inside 50, but the mark taken by Trindade for the Demons in defence.
0: She's been good, Amy Trindade. She's been really busy this quarter and worked up and down the ground.
1: Gone over the halfway point of this quarter. Ball gets turned over. Kelly puts it across her body, picking it up and running away with it are the Demons. They kick it up high into the sky. Coming through is Edwards, and she gets wrapped into a tackle. At left half forward for the Demons, about 45 metres out from goal, and that's where the stoppage is going to be. Ball gets thrown up. No clear winner, although Anderson, hand pass to Harkin, quick hands to Kelly. Kelly goes inside 50. Has she hooked it too much? No, it might sit perfectly for Evans. Slaps it forward. Timmermans is the one who finds the footy first, and it gets taken out of bounds.
0: And again, we see Perth's defence hold on. Their back six have been really impressive today. They've played with real poise and lots of fight, so they're giving this Perth Football Club lots to be hopeful and optimistic about going forward.
1: Ball thrown back in. Husband won it, and then Britton comes through excellently, clears it out of their defensive 50. Trinade marks, plays on immediately, takes it down the line. Davey takes the mark. Half back for the Demons. Broadcast side of the ground. Sells a bit of candy, goes down the line, kicks it to White, who's on the Claremont logo, but she couldn't mark. White is then in a foot race. Does she win it, or does Henderson? Henderson then by hand to Ortlep, and then Samuels comes crashing across with Webb. Ball spills into centre wing on the broadcast side, and we are going to have a stoppage. Broadcast side, centre wing of the ground. Sergeant Wilson had it, lost it, thanks to Smogovic, who turns and goes onto her boot. It rolls inside the Demons' attacking 50. Claire Ortlep clears it for the Tigers. Off to Henderson, who then got it down to Valentini. On the broadcast side of the ground, at half back for the Tigers, kicks it into the middle of the ground. Gooch flies high, but a free kick does go to Gooch.
0: Yeah, a bit of front-on contact there, I think, from Ruby Sergeant Wilson.
1: A Gooch. Centre wing, broadcast side. 12 and a half minutes played. Demons trailing by 30 points. They go inside 50. No one can mark it. White's at the fall of the footy, and she gets tackled by Hutton. And the free kick does go to Hutton, who was inside their defensive 50. Clears it out. Anderson flies high, can't mark. Ball then gets into the hands of Power. He has to give it back. Edwards, I should say, has to give it back to the umpire. Ball thrown up at right half forward for Claremont. Valentini lost it. Coming through Baldwin. And Trindade by hand, but she had it and lost it. And kicks down the wing. Karlshausen was able to take the mark. Centre wing, broadcast side. She goes inside 50 for the Demons. Shannon spills it, runs onto the footy. Coming through for the Tigers is Webb. Picking up first for the Demons was Power, and she got put into a tackle.
0: And much more congested this quarter, which is good to see from Perth. They're really competing here.
1: Coming through nicely. Wide. She tried to get the hand pass away. Not successful. Samuels trying to slap it forward. They're just trying to work it forward by any and all ways and abilities too. Ball spills out of the Demons attacking 50. To get punched back in, just rolls onto the paint. Campo for the Tigers has it. She clears it for the Tigers. Goes down the line. No one's able to mark it. Orzel, she does slap it forward. But a free kick is going to be paid. So another scoop by the looks of things, trying to get it out. Timmermans, she will have it. And she's about 80 metres from goal. Timmermans loads up, goes inside 50 for the Demons. But Ortlep marks it in defence. Claire Ortlep for the Tigers. Marks right on the paint of 50. 14 and a half minutes play, 30 points is the margin. Ball taken onto the broadcast side of the ground, right where the Claremont logo is. Picking it up, Edwards. for the Demons. She goes down the line and two Demons players flew high. They crash, but they look all okay. Ball does go inside 50 for the Demons, thanks to Shannon. Shannon throws it onto the boot, but almost got turned over by Maynard coming through Green. Hard contested footy. Ball does spill out. The Demons have it, but they get caught back into a tackle, and we are going to have a stoppage 15 metres out from goal. For the Demons.
0: It was a huge collision at centre half back for Claremont, and Claire Ortlip is now leaving the field in the hands of the trainers. Not sure whether it's ankle or knee, but another big injury for Claremont by the looks. So
1: doesn't look good. She's got three trainers around her, and she's got her one arm around one trainer, just helping around both trainers, I should say, just helping her come off the ground, and she can only really hop on her left leg. Right leg, a bit of a problem, so hopefully she's okay, but that's three massive injuries for Claremont this game.
0: Yeah, she's in a huge amount of pain with that right leg.
1: Well, she's been incredible in defence for them. About to hit the 16-minute mark. 30 points still the margin, which is the same as it was at half-time. So Lep does come off the ground. And we can resume play. 15 metres out from goal. Samuels was in the ruck. She was able to get the tap, but Kelly picks it up, does the roving really nicely. Picking it up. House off to Shannon, who can unload 20 metres out from goal, and it goes through for a behind.
0: It's sort of been that kind of day for Perth. Had a few shots on goal and just not enough in the right, in the middle there. Bella Shannon, one of their players who they really need to be kicking those types of goals, and unfortunately just offline.
1: The lead does go down to 29 points for Claremont. Ball gets out of their defensive 50. The Tigers spills back in momentarily. Samuels coming through really nicely. So too Husband. And ball given to the umpire. Ball thrown up 48 metres out from goal for the Demons. Baldwin came charging in. She sent a hand pass out to Smogovic, who lost control of the footy. Shannon comes through, hand pass up into the sky, trying to find Hutton. Hutton does get it, but gets taken out of bounds. 3 minutes to play. 6-4-40 to 1-5-11, 29 points the margin. Claremont up by those 29 points. All thrown back into play. Warren slaps it forward, doing the roving nicely. Eddie for Claremont. She finds herself in between four Demons players. And they're going to have another stoppage. And a free kick, I should say, actually. And it goes to Shannon, who was going to kick it only about 25 metres out from goal. To get Claremont's, the Demons, second. Only 2 minutes to play, so she'll soak up a bit of time off the clock. But she comes back in on a bit of an angle. Shannon puts it through for a goal. Started left and worked back right. She gets their second. And the Demons have been able to stretch to 2-5-17, but they still trail by 23 points. 6-4-40 is the margin.
0: Yeah, she carries a heavy load for this Perth Football Club, Bella Shannon. She's a super player, damaging in the middle and up forward. Really hard to match up on because of her size and her speed. She's such a strong body, but really good overhead as well. So it's nice to see her contribute. And I know she would have liked the one about a minute and a half before that, but certainly wasn't going to miss this opportunity.
1: We'll get the ball taken back to middle of the ground, only about a minute and a half, but it's good to see that the Demons have been able to respond, and hopefully for Claremont, with those three major injuries which have come, hopefully they aren't too terrible for them. Kelly punches it off to Harkin. Harkin then goes out wide to Campo. Campo drills it down the line. Valentini couldn't mark, coming through Bauer, and she gets put into a few tackles. Musica, one of the tacklers. Minute to play. 6-4-40 the Tigers to 2-5-17 the Demons. And unfortunately for Valentini, she had a few plays around her. It looks like her shoulder's in a bit of discomfort. She's moving it ever so slightly, but doesn't look to be in complete control. She had to use it there as she grabbed the footy, then sent a hand pass across. Goes inside 50 for Claremont, picking it up. Orzel runs away from a few players. She got rid of the ball just in the nick of time. Williams comes through. And we're going to have a stoppage centre half forward for Claremont with under 30 seconds to play. Ball thrown up. Baldwin to Smogovic. Picking it up really nicely was Ware, but Williams got the hand pass and she takes it down the line into centre wing, into Shannon's hands. Trindade comes through with speed. She puts it onto her boot, takes it to half forward. Mark taken by Britton, but they run out of time. And Claremont are able to secure a famous win as they celebrate their 100th year, 6-4-40. It's a 23-point margin over the Demons, 2-5-17.

0: So actually scoreless in that fourth quarter, but it doesn't matter. They came in with a 36-point margin, and then the Demons were able to kick two goals and a behind, which then cut the deficit to 23 points. They do go out of this game with a few more injuries than they did coming into it, and unfortunately it's some pretty big injuries. One of them, Matilda Sargent. Another one, unfortunately for them, is Claire Orlep, and then the other one is Jess Frame. So not the greatest day for Claremont as they do record their sixth win of the season. But Kate Orme has been with us on Sport FM. Kate, what do you think of Claremont's 23-point win?
1: Yeah, they were super professional all day. I thought Perth played really well in the first and the fourth quarters, but Claremont really dominated the second and third and put a really sizable score on the board. And yeah, we saw contributors across all lines. I thought it was another terrific day for Juliet Kelly. Same for Jamie Harkin, of course. She just continues. But Juliet Kelly, would you believe, she's had 47 disposals. So that is an absolute outing from her. So she's had 23 kicks, 3 marks, 24 handballs, 3 tackles. She's been everywhere. We've seen her have a couple of games like that before in her career. Mind you, she is 19, so very young, star of the competition. But you're really unlucky to go in the preseason draft, Juliet Kelly, but another wonderful exhibition of football from her. 47 touches. She's in the right spot at the right time all the time. So a really proficient win for Claremont, but really a bruising encounter for them. Those three players that you mentioned, Claire Ortler, Matilda Sargent and Jess Frame, they're absolute standouts of this football club and leaders on and off the field. So really speedy recovery to those three girls, and hopefully the injuries are not as serious as they looked. And yeah, Perth, we saw some really good signs from them. I thought their pressure was terrific in the fourth quarter. Their backs were the highlight for mine.
0: Yep.
1: Nat House was terrific today. Bella Shannon. Yep. Molly Warne continues to just be so dominant inside the stoppage for Perth. And probably my question is, can they use her somewhere else? Can they bring her aerial prowess up to the front of the ground? Hopefully they get Poppy Stockwell back and Taya as well, which gives them a lot more shape and structure in their forward line. But yeah, just not good enough today, Perth.
0: Just seeing Matilda Sargent walk off the ground. She isn't walking with a lot of ease. But hopefully it is a speedy recovery, because they are three experienced players. But Perth, definitely not good enough, as you said. Their defence in parts were pretty good, but it was just, she's made point throughout the call, just their midfielders. They didn't really click on throughout the game, and when they did go inside 50, the Demons, they just weren't able to make the most of their opportunities.
1: Yeah, absolutely. They were probably starved of entries in that second and third, but the first and fourth quarters, they had significant opportunities. They had a lot of forward 50 stoppages where they really could have taken advantage and just didn't quite have too many answers. We know how strong the Claremont midfield is, and it was going to be a tough task for them all day, Perth, to go up against, you know, the reigning premiers in the midfield. They got lots of stars all the way through there, so that was going to be a tough task. But I thought their backs held up really well. That's probably the highlight for me for Perth. I thought Gooch was terrific. Nat House, as we've touched on before. Mia Carlhausen, we saw a few bits and pieces from her. But yeah, they've been really reliable today. I thought Caitlin Edwards was quite good.
0: Yeah.
1: Gave them a lot of toughness around the ball. But yeah, they'll have to keep figuring it out, Perth, because they're a side on the rise, but Claremont and Swan Districts, I think, are clearly the benchmark in the competition at this stage, and Perth just not able to go with them for four quarters.
0: So hopefully for Perth, they will be able to bounce back next week for them. Next week they do play in round 10 of the Waffle W. In fact, they've got a bye, I should say. So the next time that we do see them play is against Subiaco, and then Claremont next week they'll be playing Subiaco as well, actually, here at Revo Fitness Stadium. Well, that's us done on Sport FM today for the Waffle W. Don't forget, later on today you will be hearing some NBL 1 West Axon Jordan Scardetta to be spearheading the coverage there. And then tomorrow is the derby between East Fremantle and South Fremantle at Fremantle Oval. Jacob Lansby, Matt Grublich, Tony McHale and Chris Mitsopoulos all to be a part of the call. But we are done here today at Revo Fitness Stadium. Kate, thank you to you.
1: Thank you, Ethan. Great call.
0: Always a pleasure to be alongside you. We are going to go to our next part of the Sport FM Sunday afternoon program, and then you'll be out of here just after 4 o'clock, live NBL 1 West coverage. Hope you have a great rest of your day, and look forward to chatting to you next time.
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3: Hi, this is Glenn Boss for RAD, recording artists, actors and athletes against drink driving. You don't get to ride three Melbourne Cup winners in a row, even on a great horse like Mackayvie Diva, without clear vision, judgment and split-second reaction. You lose all these things when you've been drinking. So if you and your mates are planning to have a few drinks at the track, make sure no one goes for the keys, arrange a designated driver who won't drink or share a cab. You'll make the road safer for all of us.
4: RAD. Recording artists, actors and athletes against dumb driving.
5: We're at Benny's Bar and Cafe ahead of Monday's Fremantle Derby. What a great contest it promises to be. The Sharks had a win over the Eagles and the Bulldogs a rare defeat in recent years, coming off that premiership last year, just their second loss of season 2026. No losses off the field as far as business is concerned at South Fremantle, running a very tight ship at South Fremantle. And the CEO, dual premiership CEO of South Fremantle, Cameron Britt, has been good enough to join us live here at Benny's Bar and Cafe on a Friday. Morning, Cam.
6: Good morning, Jacob.
5: Nice to have you with us. Thanks for inviting us down into one of your great sponsors who support the club so strongly. Just talk us through the connection with Benny's and the great support they offer you as a club.
6: Yeah, wonderful partner of ours, Benny's Bar and Cafe here, and it's terrific to have the broadcast here. A great partner of ours. So probably about 6 or 7 years ago, the club recognised that we're very good at running football and match days, but hospitality is probably not our one wood. So we looked for a suitable hospitality partner, and we aligned with Benny's, and frankly have never looked back. And Benny's are a massive part of our club model and a big part of our club fabric, and run all of our match day hospitality and functions and bars, and we have a joint venture with them, and they're also a commercial partner of ours. So a real icon in Frio, and we're so pleased to have them on our side.
5: Well, it's a massive day Monday, and to have Benny's on board as a sponsor corporately, but also with what they offer you from that point of view on game day with food and beverages and whatnot. But chance for people to get here before the game, I'm sure, on Monday.
6: Most certainly, yeah. That's one of the great aspects of playing footy in Frio and these big derby days, is the opportunity to really take advantage of the entertainment and hospitality precinct that we have here. So many of these venues are commercial hospitality partners of our own, and you know, whether it's coming to Benny's for an early breakfast or having a quick steak sandwich at the Norfolk or the Fetty, and there's myriad other opportunities with our partners. The beauty of Fremantle Oval, as we know, and big crowds in Frio for waffle footy, is you get to enjoy the football aspect at the ground, but also what Fremantle as a city can provide as well.
7: If I walked in here with a knee Fremantle scarf on, would Ivan let him in or not? He looks as though he might, you know.
6: Look, he's very much a South Fremantle man, but I think foremost he's a businessman, so anyone's money is good money, and they're wonderful at what they do, both of and Nelson here, the owners of Benny's, and they are a real central point for people in Frio to come to. And I know you're saying earlier, whether it's for a meal or to kick on a little bit later, as I've seen Jacob on the dance floor here from time to time, it's a venue for everyone.
7: It looks like he's out of midnight oil, does he, when he dances?
6: A little bit. Probably harsh. not even as coordinated as Peter Garrett.
5: Well, I was going to say it was harsh on Peter Garrett rather than on me.
6: Yeah.
5: It's a great location, though, as we mentioned, right in the heart of Frio, and doubles as a cafe by day and a bar by night. So I encourage people to get down here.
7: I believe you've been looking at the weather app quite intensely. Can you just give us a weather report for Monday?
6: Look, I can. I must admit, I become very hard work around derbies, and particularly WA Day derbies, because I try and control the uncontrollable, which is called the forecast. But great question, and I feel like I'm in a really good position to be able to respond to it, and a positive position, because skies are absolutely clearing. Sunday looks pretty wet and wild, and there's real echoes to the 2024 WA Day Derby, when basically the weekend was washed out, that particular weekend that year, and then the skies cleared and the sun came out, and families and fans just descended upon Fremantle Oval. We fully expect that to be the outcome again this coming weekend. Sunday's very wet. It's a real day inside, probably a Netflix day with my young girls, but just waiting with great anticipation for Monday to arrive. Skies clearing. Be a little bit of breeze around. Kev Tempoli from Eskimo Joe will get the party started on ground with a 3-song set at 12:30. Looks as though he'll be baked in sunshine as he belts out 3 of his ARIA award-winning great hits as a wonderful prelude to both teams running out to clash in the league game at 1:10.
8: It's a TV game. It's a Sport FM broadcast game, so a big audience away from the on-ground festivities. And great to hear that Eskimo Joe will be there, one of the great acts here in West Australia and more broadly as well. What's a good crowd, though? What are you hoping for with all of the obstacles with the weather? What are you hoping for a crowd?
6: Look, our target as a footy club, our aspiration for the day would be 8,000 fans. In 2024, the day and the weather that I spoke about, where Monday really cleared up and allowed people to get out and enjoy their long weekend, albeit at the back end of it, we had 7,500 thereabouts. So I would love to be able to surpass that. 8,000 or above would be magnificent. And we're working really hard to really promote and publicise this game. As I said, it's a special event. It's effectively, JL, a community event with 3 great games of footy as a bonus. And I mean, the Derby needs no real introduction. It's East Fremantle, South Fremantle. You know, WA's probably most enduring sporting rivalry, and we've been going at each other for 126 years. Relentless, fierce contests, great passion and pride across the state, but particularly in this region of Fremantle. Battle lines drawn by blue or red that accompanies the white on the Guernsey. So it's a big day. We're curating a really exciting day in terms of entertainment, and we know the footy will measure up.
7: And the thing, you can make a full day of it, can't you? You know, and that's the thing, that where you're situated in this precinct with all the facilities, and that you can start at the markets, you can do whatever it is, and then just wander over. It's just ideal.
6: It is, yeah. Look, it's magnificent. We do feel really fortunate here to be able to have the city geographically such an advantage on the doorstep of the football club. But you're right, you know, markets are open, venues are open for breakfast. So our reserves start at 10 a.m. So that happens pretty quickly on the day, and that'll be a really cracking start to the day. As I mentioned, the on-field performance from Eskimo Joe at 12:30, leading into our league game at 1:10. And then something we've been doing for a couple of years between our two clubs, and I think it works really well, is Colts footy from 4 p.m. So they're in the twilight slot. And I think that's a 1v3 contest on the day. So a great opportunity after the league game, which clearly is the main event or the pinnacle of the day, but come and see some of WA's best and brightest youth in our Colts program. And, you know, some of which I'm certain will end up on AFL lists at the end of the year. And many of which we hope will certainly end up in long and successful waffle careers as well.
8: Is it an awkward start time for the league? I understand the want to put the Colts on in prime time after, but with 1 o'clock, if it's 2:30, people can have a big lunch, then they can head over. If you had it your way, because it's a 7 game, and I think that would dictate why it starts at 1, would you play it in the traditional 2:30 time slot, or are you happy with it at 1 o'clock?
6: I'm actually quite happy with it 1:10. I know it's certainly aligned to the broadcast and requirements there. We're actually taking a 30-minute Derby pre-game show in our South Fremantle change rooms, which we're really looking forward to. Craig White, John Worsfold will be a feature of that show, as will the music performance. But from speaking, you know, personally, so probably less CEO hat and more, you know, father, young family hat. You know, the Monday, it's great to get out and get it happening early, and then enjoy our day, enjoy our lunch, maybe go for an early dinner before, you know, you go and get the kids sorted for the following day at school. I actually think it works.
8: Cam Britt's with us, the CEO of South Fremantle. A massive day Monday with the WA Day Derby, a South Fremantle home game, and the Sharks, the archest of rivals, the opponent. Season so far, Cam, I mean, premiership last year, scaled great heights. this year, well positioned, 5-2, bit of a setback against a strong Peel side on the weekend. Women's program, solid. They'd love a win tonight over at the Good Grocer Park against their arch rivals, East Fremantle. But how's the season been on and off the field for the Bulldogs?
6: Yeah, shaping up pretty well. I mean, it's probably the sort of season we would expect. There's some bumps along the way. Really good shout out, Jacob, because the Derby weekend does start early and start this evening, doesn't it? With our women's program at the Good Grocer Park tonight, in a must win game against East Fremantle. I think for us, it's the nuances of the ladder at the moment. If we win tonight, we claim fourth. If we lose, we end up seventh. So wow. It's a pretty tight ladder in the female competition. But that's a really important moment this evening. Overall, health of the club is really positive. Our men's team, I mean, last year was such a fairy tale, really. We went 19-1 on the way to our 15th premiership. We're clearly facing some greater adversity and much earlier this season, but that's probably back to a more realistic situation within football. So we've had some injuries to probably what you'd call our top-end talent, but it's a great opportunity to test our depth, and we're doing that, and it provides opportunity for others on our list to come up into league football and get some exposure. And I think all in all, we didn't play to our high standards, certainly at Peel last weekend. That was a poor performance, and we were beaten at the contest, and I think we're beaten, frankly, in terms of effort as well. But that happens, and the beauty of footy, as we know, is we get an opportunity into the biggest day possible for our football club outside of finals to go and amend that this Monday.
7: You talk about depth, and I suppose the health of a club is to do with what your pathways are and the performance of your younger group. And the Colts, again, undefeated. They look very, very strong. So it's a pat on the back for those people that are involved in those programs that are, you've got continual push of these young kids coming through.
6: Yeah, it is. Look, we're really excited by the talent coming through our footy club, and you're right, our Colts are going really well at the moment, undefeated, which is outstanding off the back of a grand final appearance last year. And I mean, like every waffle club, but particularly ours, the work we're doing around our development squads and our futures, who are our 16s and then into our 18s, our Colts, it's just so imperative to the future of our footy club. And as mentioned off the top, we certainly would expect some of that talent, that real marquee talent within our Colts squad, to capture the attention of AFL recruiters, and that's absolutely fantastic. We're working hard to see that happen and for them to reach their dreams. But equally, it's really important that our next 50, 100, 200 game waffle players come out of that crop as well. And I think the future is very bright. And to Matt Rogers, our Colts coach, and Robbie Turnbull, our talent manager, the work that they're doing is absolutely best in class. And we are developing great footballers, and let's hope excellent young men.
8: I've got a vested interest in your development program from here. My young cousin Alec started in your development program on Monday in the under-14s development squad. So good. He'll have a bit to do with Robbie Turnbull and a few of the names you mentioned there. So
6: he will.
8: You might have a slight converted South Fremantle fan, at least at the development pathway. Last question. The future of this public holiday, we know it's got one more year and then it moves. So what happens to this derby? Because it's a marquee day on the calendar and it could be lost completely. Does it move a week later to the King's birthday? Does it get rescheduled to an Easter long weekend? Do you have a view on that?
6: Look, I don't have a firm view, but the view I have is that we need to do something, and we need to be creative, and we need to be reinventive, because this is such an iconic fixture and round, and means so much to so many people. The WA Day holiday likely moving, or certainly moving by the sounds of things. Being transparent, heartbreaking and really disappointing as a football stakeholder. But what we need to do, in my view, with East Fremantle, with WA Football, is look at, okay, if that's the scenario and beyond our control, what's the opportunity to go and reinvent this and look at another long weekend or another particular round or weekend that's going to befit the contest, the legacy, the heritage. So a little bit of work to do, but really important work.
8: Nearly 400 derbies, and this day unfortunately can't be preserved because it's going to be moved, but let's hope that it returns in another guise, and that can be the future of the day longer term. Cam, best of luck. Anything else you'd like to promote? How can people get tickets to Monday?
6: Yeah, sure. Thank you. So tickets are on sale online at the moment, and probably the easiest thing is we've put it right at the top of our footy club website, sffc.com.au. And we really encourage this. Whilst Waffle audiences are pretty conditioned to sort of turn up and buy at the gate, this is a different game. This is unique, and there will be a big crowd, and particularly to get in to see the on-field performance or the start of the league game. So purchase tickets online. They're slightly cheaper online, which makes a bit of fiscal sense, but also you get to accelerate through scanning lines, so you're not caught up waiting to purchase via, say, box office at the gate. So really, really quite sensible approach. So I implore listeners who are coming along to purchase tickets online, get in early, get your spot. Just very quickly, there's a range of things happening. I've mentioned the on-field music performance, which we think is really unique. There's a golf simulator at the game, so we're looking for the Waffles' longest drive and nearest the pin, Wayne. So that's something exciting for fans. There's an on-site barber, so you can get your haircut watching the derby. So haircuts on the hill.
8: Wayne keeps looking at me every time you mention that.
6: So there's an opportunity there for fans, something different. Our usual kids zone, play spaces, there's face painting, multiple can bars. We've got some gourmet food supplies and offerings courtesy of the leadership of our hospitality friends at Benny's, which is great. So again, as I'm demonstrating here and mentioned, it is a community event akin to a festival where we have three great games of waffle footy. And I know you're going to ask my tip, JL.
8: Oh, that's silly.
6: So 8,001 patrons and Souths by 5 goals.
8: That's conservative, that margin from you. Normally you're more out there than that, so you must be fearing the Sharks.
6: The crowd or the... Yeah.
8: Will you be allowed in to Good Grocer tonight? I didn't think we're allowing the Red and Whites into Good Grocer.
9: Anybody can go there.
8: Well, no, I think there's a barrier. I think there's a barricade for
9: there's
8: the Bulldogs. There's a barricade for the Bulldogs.
9: You let anyone in.
6: I wouldn't call it the Berlin Wall. I might just step over that, JL, and go hide on the hill somewhere.
8: You'll get sprung. Hey, Cam, good luck for a big weekend ahead.
6: Thank you very much.
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12: 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Established in comfort.
13: Station sponsor.
8: About to welcome Andrew Foster, midfield coach at the Bulldogs, a man who's played in many a Fremantle derby, but for the Blue and Whites. Just a story here, Tony, and I know this has been something you've been involved with for a while, but it's been reported this morning that East Fremantle will permanently fence its home ground so it can host Waffle and Waffle W matches, despite the ground being developed with the understanding it would not be fenced. So it's been spoken about for a long time, fence or no fence, and we've got a verdict. It was put out to tender about 6-8 weeks ago, and we've got a verdict. that Shark Park, the Good Grocer Park, will finally have a permanent fence?
13: Well, I know just on leaving, as I left the board, that we had a ridiculous situation where the club received a letter from the WA footy saying they had to have a fence this year to play at the venue. And you know, like, we signed off on a licence agreement with the council saying, from their point of view, that we couldn't have a fence, and that's going back. And to me, that's, you know, just absolutely ridiculous that the two major bodies, including the government as well, because of the money that they put into the venue as well, that you know, you had... And unfortunately, East Fremantle were the ones in the middle that were copping all the flak, yet those head departments couldn't get the situation right. What it'll do now, though, to me, and, you know, like, people have been crying out for it, having no gate, the club can't survive financially. I feel as though without the fence, the club were getting pretty reasonable crowds, and I think we all agreed on it, on the games that we called down there. But, of course, their major source of revenue was what people spent in Carnaby's. So now, with the fence and people having to pay, it'll be interesting to see what sort of crowds they start getting.
8: Yeah, it's been a long saga, hasn't it, down there at Shark Park, the Good Grocer Park, as it's known under commercial agreement. So, yeah, we'll see how that affects things moving forward. Andrew Foster's with us, no stranger to Shark Park as a player. These days, though, he's in the South Mantle coaching group alongside Craig White, midfield coach. He's been good enough to join us here at Benny's Bar and Cafe. Morning to you, Andrew.
14: Thanks, Jacob. Thanks for having me.
8: It's a pleasure. Now, your memories of derbies, because you played in a few for East Fremantle. I know you played for Claremont as well. But what are your memories as a player as you prepare to be in the coach's box for a derby?
14: Yeah, I think when you come through the Colt system, the footy club basically gives you an idea of what it is like to play in a derby. Played in a couple of derbies at Fremantle Oval that weren't too good. We played in one, and I think it was when South Freo had a fair few Fremantle listed players involved in that day, and it was well up towards the 200 points.
8: Yeah, I was going to say, did they kick 200 points that day? I think I remember the one you're talking about.
14: Yeah, that was the one. I think they may have unveiled the statue out here on the day. There was a fair crowd, so yeah, it wasn't a good day for East Fremantle that day.
8: Well, now as a coach, and South Fremantle have had the wood over the Sharks for quite some time now. So what's the key to getting on top of the Sharks? You've had a great stranglehold on these games for a decade now.
14: Yeah, it has been. Has been quite successful for South over the the last few matches. So, we obviously need to... It all starts in the contest. We played Peel Thunder last week and we were pretty poor in that area. And that's not to take anything away from Peel. But yeah, we were disappointing in all aspects of footy last weekend. So you would have liked it, Tony. We went back old school training last night. Went to the 1v1.
8: Bring the mouth guards.
14: Yeah, no, not so much the mouth guards, but 1v1, and the coach rolled the ball out, and you get the ball back to the coach. So, you know, it was an area that we needed to improve on from Peel. So.
13: So on that, Andrew, how much of that type of training, like, I've been critical, and then I fly by the seat of my pants to an extent because I'm not down at training and seeing it, but I get critical when I see poor skill, you know, the skill level at different times in games, not all the time. And I put it down to the fact, is there too much time spent on match sim where you're using one ball for longer periods and you're not doing enough skill work?
14: Yeah, there is. It's about finding the right balance. Mm-hmm. But, you know, I think there's definitely a place for, you know, being able to win a contested ball, whether that's on the ground or in the air. So, that was an area we need to work on from last week. But in terms of skill, we tried balance our training that we're getting all aspects of footy involved, and the boys are definitely getting enough touch throughout training that, because as you said, once you go into match, then there's one ball for 40-odd players on the ground. It's, you know, you're going through training where you're not touching the footy a lot. So,
13: and the big change now, there's no doubt the pressure in the game now has changed to a point where it's quite easy to be critical and say, you know, he has poor skills under pressure. Well, most players are going to be affected by their efficiency when you're under pressure. So do you train with your skill levels under pressure?
14: Well, yeah, you try to create an environment for training that, it's game-like. So, we do a lot of, 16v16, 14v14, a lot of handball games that you are getting

0: may have had a hamstring injury, and then he tried to get back, and he did his hammy in the warm-up, which was unfortunate for him, but also unfortunate for us, because we had to bring up one of the boys from the Rezzies who'd already played pretty much, you know, 3.5 quarters. So, and then on the weekend he got done for bumping, and I think he ended up with 4 weeks reduced to 3 weeks. So, he's going to have a little bit of a holiday, but, you know, to his credit, he was at training last night, and he was training full steam ahead. So, you just got to be positive. There's not much you can do.
1: How's the team going in comparison to last year? I think went through the season, if I've got it right, losing only one game. You're 5-2 at the moment, and you don't seem to have the stability that with you through injuries and different things. You know, Free going down, obviously, Parky you've mentioned, and the big story is obviously the Rusko Strom situation with them apparently going away. How do you think the team's going in general with all of that going on?
0: Yeah, well, I mean, it's a different team to last year. There's no doubt about that. We lost a lot of experience with, you know, guys like Strom moving on, and Toby McQuilkin, and Dylan Mayne, and these sort of players. There's a lot of experience, which then, you know, there's a bit of depth that has now gone from the footy club. But, you know, that provides opportunity for young players to come through, and your list is forever evolving. It's you know, the waffle competition is a younger, it's a lot younger to, you know, when
1: who,
0: we
1: who's
0: were...
1: Who's impressed you with the younger ones coming through? I see Deering kicked 5 a couple of weeks ago, is that right?
0: Yeah, he's a young kid that came up from the country, from Donnybrook. I like that. Lucas Robertson, which, yep. He's in the State 18s program, and he's, to be able to be given the opportunity to play senior footy
1: 18?
0: Yeah, at that age, and not only play, like contribute. I think that against the Eagles he got our best player, so it gives him great confidence going into the 18s carnival, being able to play on the weekend, you know, play against guys like Sharp and Amira, guys that have been on AFL lists for a period of time. Hopefully that's setting him up for the 18s carnival to get a good run at it.
2: Will Trey Rusko come back this week? He's been out with a hamstring. Does he play this week?
0: Yeah, well, he trained last night, and he'll be training again Saturday. So as long as he gets through that, I would have thought he'd come back in. So, not having Trey... I mean, last year we were very, very lucky with... We didn't have a lot of injuries last year. So, we've had a fair share to our senior players early on, but, that's footy.
1: Let's address the elephant in the room. Have they been away? It's been noted that Strom and Rusko were going to go away. Have they been away, come back, and has that been disruptive to the playing?
0: No, they don't go away to... I think they've got a couple more games and they go away.
1: Wow.
0: I think it's from around 12 they're away.
1: Will that disrupt the group, do you think?
0: Oh, yeah, to a certain... I mean, look, so far we haven't had Trey a lot. Like I said, it provides opportunities to guys like Cooper Clark Deering, who's, you know, kicked 5 goals. So, they're probably different circumstances, both players. Strom was probably, you know, potentially looking to hang the boots up last year, and the club were happy to work with him to stay around and, and provide some leadership to the next set of key players coming through. So they're different. They have been up front from, you know, before the season started, that this was their intention. So, it is what it is. The footy landscape is changing. And young players, it used to be, family, work, and then footy, but it's family, work, and now we're learning it's holidays as well, and then footy. So,
2: how would you have gone back in the day, Andrew, going to one of your different coaches and saying, "Hey, I'm going to miss a month. I'm going to chase sun in Europe." It's the change of landscape, as you say. How would you have gone when you played, trying to get that past the coach?
0: Yeah, I don't think I probably would have been accepted back at the club. They probably would have just said, "Grab your bag and keep going." But
1: Toddy would have said, "Here's 2 clearances in case you lose this first one."
0: Yeah, but the thing is with those two boys, we'd rather have them at the club than not. So, if Trey was to shoot off to for 4 or 5 weeks during the season, he'd probably not playing waffle footy. He's probably playing amateurs. Yeah. So, like I said,
1: difficult situation to handle, isn't it? Because when they come out, obviously, Noah in particular has been an outstanding defender in the competition, but it's a difficult situation that when they come back, and particularly leading into finals, that all of a sudden then you as

0: Coaches have got to make decisions on, you know, whether you continue with the players that have filled those roles, particularly if the team's been successful, and whether you bring them straight back in.
1: Yeah, I mean, look, we'll just have to wait and see what shape they come back in from being away. Look, I think Noah plays his 150th waffle game this weekend, come Monday. So there's a lot of experience for him. But like I said before, it provides opportunity for other players to come through and develop our list. And, you know, that's only going to help us in good stead, you know, in the years to come.
2: What year did you retire from playing, Fozzie?
1: Well, I reckon it may have been about 2014.
2: So the last time East Mount won a WA Day Derby was 2016. So that's how long it's been since they've won the public holiday derby. You'd be pretty happy to keep that record intact as a Souths fan now?
1: Yeah, for sure. I mean, just walking through the Freo Strip and seeing the, all the promotions for the game on Monday, we obviously hope that the weather can hold off, and the club's gone all out with some music before the game and all different activities that are happening. So, yeah, look, I mean, they're coming off a pretty good win against Eagles, and we're coming off a poor performance against Peel. So it'll be two sides, going head-to-head.
2: Now, Tony, just before you jump back in, I found the scorecard of that day, that terrible day for East Mantle. 5th of June 2006, almost 20 years ago to the day. South Mantle 35-13, wow. 223. East Mantle 9-12-66. Foster 13 kicks, 6 hand passes, 19 disposals. Woden, now the footy boss at East Mantle, 42 touches, and a young Harry Taylor kicked 4 goals that day. So the Sharks got beaten by 150, but one bloke kicked 4 and another had 42 possessions. So what went wrong, Fozzie?
0: Fozzie was a bit low, wasn't he? Just getting 19 possessions.
2: Did he get injured? He might have gone off at three-quarter time. I don't know. It was some good players, though, for South. Ryan Murphy kicked 5, who was on the Dockers books. The Hams boys, or maybe just... Yeah, no, Ashton and Kyle Hams are both playing. Daniel Gilmore, Paul Duffield, Roger Hayden. So it was Ashley Sampey. That was a fair opposition you had that day.
1: Yeah, it was. We were pretty young as well. I mean, obviously, you had Woe Woden had come back from being in the AFL system, but majority of our players were young. Young kids still learning their way, playing up against, you know, guys that were on...
0: Fozzie, what's changed? What's changed? Like, you were fortunate probably in a way to come through towards maybe the end of the old style, old school coaching methods to dealing now with the younger generation. And you've been fortunate to probably go through those eras and experience both. What are the key characteristics now that you need as a coach to ensure that you have good relationships with your players?
1: Yeah, well, I mean, when I come through the system, you wouldn't know who the assistant coach was. And you'd be lucky if the head coach spoke to you, you know.
0: True. Yeah.
1: During the week or even on game day. So, I mean, look, the kids coming through these days of... They've grown up with a lot of different other sports that they could have played. Where, you know, back when we grew up, it was just pretty much footy, cricket, and you know, you might play basketball or whatever. But these days, there's so many other sports that players are being able to, get experience through along the journey. So, but from a coaching aspect, you know, I don't think it has changed, but it hasn't changed. You still got to have relationships with your players and work out what each player...
0: Still give them a spray?
1: Yeah, I think, look, you don't want to give them a spray for the wrong reasons, but I think you do need to have it in your back pocket. And, you're only really giving a player a spray to get them to perform, to get them out. Like, whether it's, the weekend, they may have copped a spray. But to change their attitude on game day is probably what you're trying to achieve. So, you need to understand the player before you give them a spray, and what makes them tick as well. So, yeah, look, the players are forever changing. The players that I grew up playing with compared to the players today are, they're just different mindset.
0: Hamish Freeze been a big loss, I would imagine. How are you overcoming that situation?
1: Yeah, he has. He did the high ankle sprain and had surgery on it. So, look, I reckon he's probably about 4 to 5 weeks away from coming back. But we were able to get Charlie Burke got Westlove from uni come in. Yeah. So, look, unfortunately, I think he played 2 games, had a concussion. Now he's, he'll come into selection this week. So, anyone like Hamish Freeze, a big loss to your team. So, Look, but it, like I said, it has provided opportunities for Aiden Harvey to come in ruck and Riley Colborne ruck on the weekend. So
0: he shows a bit, Harvey.
1: Yeah, he does. He's you know, he's a young kid. He's still learning the ropes of what it's like to be a league footy. So yep. You know, he's quite tall, but you know, just giving him those opportunities to play ruck forward will hopefully hold us in good stead in the years to come.
2: Yeah. Andrew, good luck for Monday. It's a big day on the footy calendar. Hopefully this weather that's a little bit damp right now clears and there's a big crowd to see a South Mount win. Thanks for joining us.
1: Thanks for having me on.
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2: There's been people at Sport FM who've said you've got to bring back Clark, so we brought you back.
10: Right.
2: You've got to have a big last hour.
10: Okay, I'll do my best.
2: Lewis Rayson's going to have a big game on Monday. Now, he's a South Australian, so he's been over here in Perth for 2 and a bit years now. Lewis, good morning to you. What's the equivalent of a Fremantle derby back home in the Sandville?
11: Yeah, good morning. Yeah, like we were speaking before, I reckon for myself, I always enjoyed playing Sturt. There wasn't that set rivalry that we got the big crowds for specifically, but yeah, every time we played Sturt, you know, it was one of those games that you always look forward to. So yeah, no, definitely Glenelg versus Sturt.
2: What have you learned about the rivalry between South Amandle, East Amandle over time?
11: Yeah, the first time we played East Frere, I reckon, well, for myself, I reckon we got 8,000 here or something like that. And yeah, it was a sunny day and, you know, the crowd was electric and, yeah, just the way the lead up and everything like that, you know, the way the boys lifted as well for that game, being a Monday, yeah, no, it was awesome. So, yeah, no, it was pretty easy to get involved and get behind the rivalry. So yeah, no, it's definitely something I look forward to obviously try and beat East Frere.
10: Now, Lewis, just get a little bit of your background then. You've been here about 3 years now. You've come from over east and from South Australia. What got you to WA? And I suppose, okay, first of all, what was your lead up to football in South Australia? You know, where'd you come from?
11: Yeah. So I played all of my state league football at Glenelg ever since I was kind of 11 or 12, all the juniors all the way through there, all that talent pathway. Then local footy was just at Kenilworth Footy Club. Did all my juniors through Glenelg and Kenilworth and played footy at Sacred Heart, which is, one of the major footy schools over in SA. So, that was really enjoyable. And then after my draft year, obviously, pretty disappointed not to get drafted, but South Frere called me after my draft year and they said, you know, if you're ever looking to come over, we'd be more than happy to have you. And I probably wasn't ready to move for state league footy at that stage and kind of where I was. So took, I reckon, 2 years, and then reached out to South Freo, and yeah, just messaged Berkey and said if you're still keen, I'd be more than happy to have a chat. And yeah, look to come over and yeah.
10: No regrets?
11: No regrets at all. So no. Yeah, no, I love my footy, loving South Freo and yeah, all the boys and everything.
10: Well, what about WA? Do you love WA?
11: Yeah, no, I love
10: so
11: WA as well.
10: Don't worry about that.
11: Yeah, no, I've said to my family if I could, yeah, ship them over here, all of them over here, I would, because yeah, no, it's a great state. So yeah, love the weather and yeah, no, it's awesome.
2: Excellent. Now, last year you played in a grand final win at Optus Stadium. That was a special day, but it wasn't your first experience on Optus. Am I right in saying you played in a grand final curtain raiser in 21 for SA?
11: Yeah,
2: on the
11: yeah.
2: Same ground?
11: Yeah, no, I did get to play at Optus in that game, which was, yeah, that was an awesome experience, obviously, before the grand final, and then getting to watch the grand final and everything like that, to be a part of all of that was awesome. But, yeah, no, definitely the more favourable game was, yeah, definitely Optus last year, that's for sure.
2: Yeah, well, what a day, and we'll go back to that in a moment. Left footer, half back, good user of the ball, use your speed. You've been able to play every game since you've come over, so that helps with continuity, but you've been part of a really solid Bulldogs back group since you've been here. How have you built that synergy over time?
11: Yeah, yeah, no, definitely, you know, having Chaddy Pearson and, yeah, boys like Chaddy Pearson, Ethan Hughes and Noah Strom down there, like those real main leaders, yeah, no, it makes my job who play a bit higher a lot easier, you know, with their voice and stuff like that, their leadership. Yeah, makes my job a lot easier. So, no, very grateful for the whole back seven. And I don't reckon, yeah, we're really changing any spots in that back seven. Like, it seems to be the same back seven every week. So, yeah, no, it's awesome.
10: How does it work? Because modern footy now, we were talking off air, I think, with Tony was talking about the defence, that there's not a lot of one-on-ones now. It's more team defence. How does that work? And what's the synergy within a group and the understanding you've got to have with others?
11: Yeah, I guess the way we train and play, we like to obviously try and get forward half turnovers. So, you know, we're always being quite aggressive with coming off our man, and then you've obviously got the player behind you to come up and take your man. So, you know, it just builds that trust and everything like that, that, you know, you've got, yeah, your teammate coming in right behind you, and they all know how to play, obviously, and they all know their own role. And, yeah, just, you know, it just makes it such a trustworthy group down there. So it's,
10: so
11: awesome.
10: It's really not saying, well, this guy's my man, all my men, and I've got to be prepared to back myself to go and cover my mate.
11: Yeah, yeah, and that's what builds trust, I reckon, in the back seven. So, yeah, everyone knows that if you are leaving your opponent to go impact, that you're going to have someone covering behind you. But we also have the trust that if we are on a bit of a mismatch, whether that's height or size, that we still back ourselves to get the job done.
10: Have you always been a backman? Or?
11: I played a little bit of footy growing up in the midfield. But, yeah, from kind of under 16s onwards, I've been, yeah, halfback.
10: And have you seen the role change? Because it looks as though a lot of the footy is set up from the halfback line now.
11: Yeah, definitely. Like, even in the AFL, like, the kind of the main guys now, kind of almost the highest paid players at the club seem to be the half-back line. It's like, obviously, like, Naz Wanganeen and stuff like that, who I got to play a fair bit of footy with. Yeah, watching him create off the half-back line and stuff like that, yeah, that's awesome.
2: Mm. Must be special to reflect on that, because he played in that game as well, didn't he? The pre-grand final game at Optus Stadium. So many of those guys have gone on AFL football. You still got dreams and ambitions of going to that next level, Lewis?
11: Oh, I mean, you're never really going to say no, I guess. If the opportunity came up, you're probably never going to turn down an opportunity at an AFL club. But, you know, yeah, I'm happy playing my footy at South Freo. So, yeah, just trying to play the best footy I can. And obviously, if that led to that, that would be awesome. But, yeah, nah, very happy at South Freo.
2: Take us back to grand final day last year, because you had a dominant season, but you still got to win the game that counts. I was a bit nervous there in those last few minutes, wasn't it, as a backman? The ball was coming in hot. Talk us through the magical day and how it went with the premiership over East Perth.
11: Yeah, nah, that was, yeah, it was awesome, honestly. Like, yeah, still can remember it, yeah, really, really easily, which is awesome. So, but, yeah, I haven't felt momentum quite like that in a while against us in that last kind of 15 minutes probably. It felt like I couldn't really do anything. Like, no matter what I did, it just, the ball seemed to be bouncing in their hands, and I reckon Sam Van Diemen kicked one of the goals of the year off the junction pretty much over his head, and I was just like, oh, it's just going all their way, and I was, yeah, getting pretty scared, to be fair. But, yeah, when final siren sounded and Dragey kicked the ball away. I was a bit confused of what happened because I didn't really see it, but it was awesome.
2: And then in the chaos after that, so you mentioned Aaron Dragey kicks the ball away, there was a free kick for holding the ball backwards at the centre circles, you think you've won the game, and then East Perth players are protesting to the umpire and it's all up in the air.
11: Yeah.
2: Well, what are your recollections of that post-match frantic scenario that was put in front of you?
11: Yeah, well, I remember because it was a turnover, it was a holding the ball call, and so I had my back towards the play because I was running back to find my man, and then the siren sounded, and you know, I was celebrating because I just thought that it was over, and then you turn around and then everyone's kind of talking to the umpires, and I was pretty confused to be fair, but awesome.
10: How different is the footy in Waffle compared to Sandful? Is there a difference?
11: Definitely. I reckon it's different across all state leagues, to be fair, from what I've watched and kind of seen. But, yeah, the difference between the Sandful and the Waffle, like, the oval sizes definitely make a big difference. So, you know, the footy is more free-flowing and it's probably a bit more of a benefit to me being on the half-back line and trying to use my speed and kicking and stuff like that. So it probably helps a bit for myself. But, it's a very strong comp, like obviously being able to beat SA by 6 goals or whatever it was a few weeks ago, which was awesome. But it's just different in the fact that it's just a bit more open rather than the Sandful was a bit more congested with the smaller size ovals.
10: And we don't get much rain here.
11: Yeah.
2: Yeah, Lewis Rayson's with us from South Fremantle ahead of the Fremantle Derby on Monday. Lewis, what about the prospect in future of playing a state game for WA? How would you feel about that? If it's WASA and you're playing in the Waffle, how would you feel about playing against the Sandful in South Australia?
11: It's definitely something I'll definitely want to do. I know when I first moved over here, I got a bit of stick from a few mates and a few boys at Glenelg just saying, oh, like, you go into an easier comp type of thing. It didn't bother me at the time, but now I'm just like, I love it when WA beat SA, just in the fact that it's just like, yeah, no, it's good. It's good to see because, the Waffle's definitely a very strong competition. So, it's good.
2: What about Monday? So, likely matchup. I'm looking through the East Mantle team and who you might come up against. You wouldn't put your hand up to play an Oscar Smart, would you? He seems like a bundle of energy. He looks like he'd be a tough opponent down there.
11: I'm never going to say no to anyone, I guess. But, if that's what Whitey and the coaches want, I'll be more than happy to play my role for the team. But, Oscar coming over from Victoria seems like he's started the year with like a house on fire, I guess. So definitely be a tough opponent, but not something I would shy away from as well.
10: Where are you as a team in comparison to this time last year?
11: Obviously we've had a few injuries and stuff like that, being with Hammer and Parks being out injured, and then obviously with the suspension it's a bit unfortunate, but And then Trey Rusko as well. We've had a bit of an up and down season. Obviously, it's pretty hard to replicate what we did last year, only losing the one game. And we knew that going into this year, like it wasn't going to be as smooth sailing as last year. But, you can't really complain sitting 5-2 at the same time. But, we haven't played our best footy yet, but to be sitting 5-2 while not playing your best footy is pretty. We're pretty happy where
10: it's
11: we are.
10: But scary for the Reds.
11: So we know internally that we've got another few levels to climb and go to. But we're excited for that challenge.
2: The most talked about trip to Europe is Noah Strom and Trey Rusko's mid-season trip for a bit of sunshine. Yeah. Can I ask you, how's that gone down internally with the group, knowing that you're going to lose bookends, your full forward and your full back for a block of the season?
11: Yeah, I guess obviously you don't want to lose them, being the two probably major players in your team. The way that Strommy is able to limit big key full forwards to goals, doesn't seem to be doing it every week, which is awesome. And then Trey Rusko on the other end, losing almost 3-4 goals a game, it seems like. It's never ideal, but, we've got really good boys coming through the Rezzies and, blokes like Aiden Harvey that have stepped up this year and, Sam Otto as well, over the past few weeks being able to step up and play a role. So, we've got full faith that whoever comes in will be able to play that role and we'll be able to continue to win games.
2: Noah Strom plays his 150th this week. As someone you've played alongside down back, just a word on him as a teammate. He always seems to have those tentacle arms that get get in and spore the ball when he looks beaten on the lead. Just a word on his career and how you've seen him as a teammate.
11: Yeah, obviously 150 games is an amazing achievement. All at South Ferrier as well, which is even better. I know his brother Zach played, I think, 200 as well for the club. So, it's a very strong family connection to the club the Stroms have. And, yeah, ever since I've come across, you know, he's been awesome to me and he's been really supportive and, a great leader. And he's, he's always able to speak up and, he's very, very good player.
10: What about Whitey, the influence that he's had since you've come across?
11: Yeah, obviously I only got the 1 year with Curls, but... You know, obviously, what he did for the club in that, I think it was almost 10 years prior, was obviously outstanding and left the club in a very good position for Whitey to take over. But, you know, Whitey and the coaches that he's brought in, they've been, awesome. So, obviously, speaking of Foz before and stuff like that. So, all the coaches are, very, very good.
2: Hey, Lewis, we need to talk about the living arrangements. So, Connor McDonald, yep. Who's the younger brother of Logan McDonald, for those that don't know, not the Hawthorne namesake, he's one of six. You're one of six. So, how do you handle the daily responsibilities and all the other things you have to do as housemates? And are you all footballers in the house, or are there a few non-footballers?
11: We all play footy. A few boys play at Perth, a few boys play local. It's pretty hectic. Most of us have got partners now as well, so it gets quite crazy on non-footy nights when we're all over. So, you pretty much have to park down the street. It feels like that anyway, so it's awesome though. You know, being able to move interstate and land with a good bunch of boys is probably the scariest part, you know, trying to make friends and all of that. But, all those boys have been awesome. So,
2: What's Connor like as a housemate?
11: He's a good housemate. He's got his ADHD and stuff like that. He's pretty...
2: I got a fair idea where he got that from, too. Good morning, Darren McDonald, if you're listening.
11: He's pretty full on, but, we love him, so, can't complain with Connor.
2: Well, Lewis, it's been a wonderful trip over here to Perth over the last few years. You haven't missed a game. You've played in a premiership, and Souths look every bit a premiership contender again. Thanks for joining us this morning, and good luck on Monday.
11: Thank you for having me. It's awesome.
2: Lewis Rayson with us here on Sports Breakfast. Our Bulldogs guest, one of many this morning, defender for South Fremantle, wearing the number four.
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2: Now, Wayne, I never thought I'd see the day where I'd be accused of getting too many South Fremantle guests on the show, but that's been accused of me this morning. I'm offended, so I've asked Bill Monaghan to come on, the East Fremantle Premiership coach. Morning, Bill.
16: Good morning, Jacob.
2: Nice to have you here. How's the week been after the Eagles win last week?
16: Oh, it's been pretty good. The guys played a really strong game. We just changed our week up a little bit, which is normal for this fixture. We gave them Monday off and trained Tuesday night, just mainly in the gym. That's our gym and review night, and then did a really good session last night. I packed all the wet weather gear and thought I was going to be a bit cold and wet, and it was a beautiful night, nice and still. The boys trained well, and we'll have another run tomorrow morning and get down to Fremantle Oval on Monday and and put our best foot forward and hope that we get away with a win.
10: I was going to say, just before you come on, you said you might not be able to play it, whether you haven't played in it for a while. You've got to teach them again, do you?
16: No, there's just a couple. We're actually, the four or five times we have played in wet weather over the last couple of years, we've actually been pretty good.
10: Yep.
16: Maybe bar a derby or two in there. But even some of those, you know, we're just talking off air about that game at the Wacker. Like, that was a really wet day. And I think in the end, sometimes a little bit of luck plays a part in those. You know, one goes through, one bounces over someone's head. So, you know, we think that we're an all-weather side, but most coaches would probably tell you that.
2: Been a frustrating year on the injury front, Bill. I think you've kept your head above water with a lengthy injury list. Are there a few that you're starting to get back? I mean, you had the state game by, then the Eagles game on the weekend, so the Reezies didn't get a chance to welcome some numbers back. Have you got a few back on the park?
16: We have, but it seems like every time that we do, we lose a few. So Cam Early's out suspended this week, and we've got at least one, maybe two, possibly even three injuries from last week that we need to get through. So, it's been a challenge for us. It's great. Probably medium to long term, it's fantastic. We're exposing a lot of kids to league footy and getting some games, regular games, into the others. But, you know, when you lose Hagen, who went to Tasmania, and then Zatto and Murdoch, and, you know, a couple of retirees, you know, players of the ilk of Cody Leggett, and then all of a sudden, you know, you have Reuben Maguire and Max Murphy and Jack Avery and probably Max James Batanuga, who 21 going on 22 to long-term injuries. It puts a bit of pressure on you, and I think if you look at it's not an excuse, but what you've got to factor in, and I think in every sport, when there's a critical mass of young players, it is a little bit of you go to the footy not always knowing what you're going to get. And some of them have played some really good footy, but they're young. You know, we've probably got six or seven blokes, five or less games in our side. So sometimes you just, you know, hope for the best and look for improvement. And there's been improvement, but, you know, it doesn't sit well when you want to get your very best team on the park to challenge and guys aren't there, but we can't change that, so we can only look at what's on the park, not what's off the park.
10: You've sort of answered my question. I was going to say injuries are reasons, they're not excuses, and you're definitely not taking that. But what are the positives that you've seen from your side this year, or is there, you know, where are you at?
16: Look, I think if you look at our results, it's, you know, I've always been an effort-based coach. It's around, you know, not so much, I'd like to think that I'm capable with the tactics and all of that, but I would like to think that most people would think when they play a Bill Monaghan coach side that they're in for a hard game, and it's about effort and not so much the skill part of it.
10: Yep.
16: I mean, having skillful players and talented players definitely helps. So the four games that we've been competitive in, three we've won, our effort and our ability to compete has been really strong.
10: Yep.
16: The Claremont game was terrible. The Perth game was probably up and down, and that's probably an indicator of the young kids in the side, where, you know, for 10-15 minute patches we look good.
10: Yep.
16: And then they go missing for a while, and I think in that game, you know, halfway through the third quarter, nearly at three quarter time, we're right in the game. And then Swans, you know, and this is probably, it'll probably sound a little bit disrespectful to Swans, and that's not what it's about. You actually think, you look at a fixture, and I don't do a lot of looking at fixtures and plotting which ones we should win or not win. I think we should win every week, so it's easy. But, you know, playing a side that, you know, only had won one game, and we probably didn't fire a shot. So the challenge around that is, did the players go in with a mindset that it was going to be a bit easier than it was against the other sides? And that's the challenge. You know, trying to get young players, you know, I'm going to use my hand and do something like a graph here that the people listening won't do, but we're trying to get the big swings out of their performance.
10: Yep.
16: And narrow the gap between their best and their worst.
10: How do you try that? How do you cope with that? What's a good coaching method?
16: Oh, look, it's one...
10: Is there?
16: Yeah, well, you've got to educate them in the first instance, they need to know what's right and wrong. And then you need to find opportunities in the game where they're exposed to those types of things. And then if they do or they don't, and, you know, it's easy as a coach to always concentrate on the things they don't do well.
2: Yep.
16: You just got to keep highlighting it, you know, in our individual video sessions, our group video sessions, you know, chats. You're just trying to say, you know, this is what needs to be done at a consistent level. And when you do that, you'll become a good player. And until you do that, you're going to be inconsistent. So that's number one thing. And then, you know, from a coaching point of view, over the last 2 or 3 weeks, we've probably just tweaked a couple. I'm not a coach who uses a lot of markers. We don't do a lot of run here, run there. We play a lot of, we train a lot of drills that are free-flowing, free-form, like a game, and try and get players to make decisions.
2: Yeah.
16: So, you know, I only use a small bank of drills, but we just tweaked them. There's a couple of things that we weren't seeing in the game, and I probably, you know, I've got to keep checking myself that I'm not getting slack, because Wayne, you played 200 games for me, you know what I want. Jacob's in his first game. I can't assume that Jacob knows exactly what you know and I know. So I've just got to sometimes take one or two steps back with these young kids and go back to the real foundation of what will make them good players and what makes us a good side. So it's easy. I mean, Cam Erdley, Jono Marsh, you know, Harry Marsh, they're plug and play. Like, they know exactly what I'm talking about. But does Kobe Austin know that? Does Ollie McManus know that? And the answer is I can't assume. So we just tweaked a few things along the way, and that'll be consistent. That's not new. That's not revelating to anyone who's coached or played the game. That's just where we're at. That I'm back to coaching and teaching a little bit more than I probably have in the last 2 or 3 years.
10: Yeah, I mean, I think the aim of a coach is to empower your people to make those decisions, and these young kids have got to do it, but they're going to make mistakes, so it's got to have your understanding, I would have thought, of, okay, he's made a mistake. But at some times, they've got to give a bit of a bullet too, don't they?
16: Yeah, look,
10: it's a balance.
16: It's a real fine line, because we encourage mistakes. Mistakes are part and parcel of the growth and the learning. And you know, I use stats all the time, and people kind of get the league average of kicking efficiency, which I actually think is a poor stat, but I'm going to use it as an example. The league average at waffle level is about 58% of kicks are effective. So 42% of the time, you're kicking the ball ineffectively or to the opposition. So we should train at least 40% of our time trying to get it back and trying to win contested ball. So I don't expect perfection, but there's also a level of, I mean, you're a very good cricketer. Can I say that? Do you like talking about your cricketing?
10: I don't know what relevance there is. But
16: if you bowl 5 half trackers outside off stump and get hit for 4, someone's going to come up to you and say, hey, young fella, what about pitching a couple up or getting a bit
10: strong? Well, you'd hope so.
16: You would hope. You can't just go, oh, he's young, he's learning. You've got to pull him
10: absolutely
16: in. It's how you do it. You clearly can't do it like
10: you used to
16: when I played, and probably when I first started to coach. And the way players, and I actually think it's for the good. A lot of people think it's a negative, but the fact that the players are willing to question you and your decision and your thought process is actually good, because it challenges me to be better. It's easy. I mean, I'm not going to throw any of my old coaches under the bus, but, you know, and I still do it sometimes where I just say, because I said so. Right? And that's really, I mean, I use that. You don't get a choice, young fellow. This is what we do, and you follow it or play twos or leave.
10: Like, yeah.
16: But, you know, when they question you, you actually start looking back internally to work out if there are better ways that you can grow as a coach. Because,
10: but you're also trying to get it from them to give you an answer. You know, what are they doing wrong?
16: Yeah.
10: And then they've got ownership out of it when you start to
16: Yeah, they do. Yeah, they do. And sometimes I pull them up half sentence because they go on a direction that's not right.
10: Yep.
16: So, young fella, just pull up there because you're going in a direction that no one's going to win. No, you needed to stand there. You needed to spoil that ball. You needed to smother that. You needed to kick it to Jacob out on the wing. Like, there's times when they don't know everything you've got to tell them. But the amount of telling, yelling, is probably less now. But it makes me a better coach. It makes us a better competition, all of that. But there's still times for the old school, no, that's not good enough. Probably the only one that 100% that I don't even touch now is that... I'm going to say stupidity. And there's so many people throughout the last 30, 40, 50 years that have got long-term brain injuries of just stupidly running back in front of packs and getting absolutely poleaxed. When I played, you did it. And if you didn't, you got shamed, you got dropped, you did all that. I actually tell my players, no, your health is more important than winning that one football. Like, it's not that big of a deal to get a head injury or to miss 15 weeks because you've broken a collarbone or something, stupidly running back into packs. That's the only thing that I think I 100% have changed my mind on. And, it's been good because, the physios and doctors ring up and go, he's in a HIA, he can't go back on. In my day, you just went back on.
10: Absolutely.
16: Now we just go, and they go, they apologise for it and go, sorry. Well, don't be sorry. The player's health, especially around head, different. I had a player last week who had a sore hamstring. We kept putting him back out there. Just go out there, mate. Yeah, you're not going to die from a sore hamstring.
10: Yeah.
16: But there's long-term consequences around the head, and we got to protect that. And I think again, as an industry and as a coaching group, we're all getting better at it. But that's definitely the one that's had the biggest shift in what we used to get coached to what we coach now.
10: Yeah.
2: South Tamale, a little bit vulnerable, Bill. No Hamish Free, no Matty Parker. Rusko is still under a bit of an injury cloud. Is this a chance to cause what would be considered an upset from the outside?
16: I think if you use the same line of reasoning as we just talked about with my side, I would think that the term vulnerable or am I happy that Hamish Free, Matthew Parker aren't playing? Well, I'm not going to lose any sleep over it. But that would be totally disrespectful to the players who are out because Craig, I'm sure, is like me, going, whoever goes out there needs to play at a certain level. And I'm not going to get in the back and forth of their outs versus our outs. And we think that our best footy this year has shown that we are competitive, and anything short of our best, we are vulnerable. It's a little hard. South lost one game last year, and we're seven games in this year, and they've lost two. So, does that make them vulnerable? They've lost three games out of their last 30. I'm pretty sure South are going okay.
2: Yeah, they are. They're a good opponent. It'll be a good game on Monday. Montauban calf.
16: Yeah, Monty will miss at least 5 or 6 weeks. He come back from a hamstring and he probably was done 10 minutes into the game. So that obviously didn't... Oh, it's not ideal because Harry Marsh was also coming back on a hamstring and whilst he wasn't technically on a cap, he was due to be managed as much as we could manage him, but when we had a couple of injuries and he probably played a few more minutes and ran a few more Ks than we expected. So 9-day break followed by a 12-day break, we think that won't be an issue, but disappointing to lose Monty. But he's probably out of his last 5 or 6 games, he probably hasn't got to quarter time in 3 or 4 of them. Yep. So we got to make sure. It's difficult. He comes back from a hamstring and does a calf. Is that poor management? Is it bad luck? Like, sometimes you just got to ride those things out.
10: We know it's another game, week by week and all that. But is there that feel from the players still of the competitiveness of a derby?
16: Oh, very much so. I mean, it's probably changed a little bit because the geography of things and where players live, and you know, who would have thought 40 years ago that Jandakot would be part of East Fremantle zone, and like Cardinia and that, they change zones all the time, and you come down to Benny's on a Saturday night any time, that's probably full of both East Fremantle and South Fremantle people. So it's not Wharf versus this and that now. So it's like everything in the world, it's changed. The players still respect the history of the Derby, still want to perform in it. We still judge players on how they play in derbies. I don't know what South do. Maybe I should go down and spy on what their coaches do. Do they feed them raw meat? Do they smack them around a bit? I don't know. I only said to my coaching staff last year, I coached about, let's say, 25 derbies at West Perth, and didn't have much trouble winning those, and I won my fair share, and I think I coach the same way, but I can't seem to get us across the line in a derby here. So is it just a different, I mean, Fremantle people say the Fremantle Derby's clearly different, the East West Perth people say their derby's better, but they're both derbies. The concept's the same, so I'm still trying to discover what I can do better, or what I'm doing wrong, not to get us up. But I give everyone hope. We're 2-5, 2-3 out of the last 5, and we should have won one more of those if Cam Early had been able to kick a goal from 20 metres straight out in front with 10 seconds left on the clock. So how far back do we go at history? How far back do we say that it's a streak? A lot of the wins that South Fremantle got in a row were in a period, and without exact dates, from 2015, 2016 through to 2021 and 22. Well, can I say everyone was beating East Fremantle then? So it's not like that was unique. So since 23 or 24, we're two and three. So I think the ledger's come back a bit. What I can't tell you is what our record is at East Fremantle Oval, because I'm not sure I've coached one at East Fremantle Oval.
2: Later in the year.
16: So we'll get there, and hopefully we'll get back on our dirt patch. But no, we're really looking forward to it this week, and we'll fire the boys up. We've tried everything. We've had past players in. I've tried to be nice to them. I've shown 1979 grand final bloke getting knocked out. I think the challenge is, by focusing on a poor run, are you actually setting them up to fail? Like, there's a bit of, this group isn't the group that lost in 2018 or 2016. Yeah, sure. So that's the challenge. But you would think that it's got to have some form of mental scarring to those. But we are now getting to a point where I think, so I looked up, this is, I think, 19 players for South Fremantle who played in last year's WA Day Derby, I'm expecting to play this week. 11 East Fremantle players who play that day are. So maybe it's just these young kids who are coming in, the guys we got from over East and other clubs don't have that baggage. Maybe missing Cam Eardley through suspension might actually help us.
2: Well, we wish you well. Bill, thanks for coming down. I know you live, you're a local now, so thanks for popping down to Benny's. We'll let you enjoy the rest of your Friday. Good luck on Monday.
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0: The Eagles went down by 10 points to Collingwood as part of round 11, a day that was for Scott Pendlebury to celebrate his record-breaking game. But the Eagles did not relent for four quarters. The Pies held on to win by 10 points in a really good contest at the MCG. Brady Hoff had a number of different roles. He kicked a goal at the MCG. That's something to tell the grandkids about, and been part of such a momentous occasion. Essendon, the next opponent for the Eagles. Let's bring in Brady Hoff with us here on Sports Breakfast. Morning, Brady.
1: Morning, guys. How are we?
0: Well, now, it was a special day. You did follow Scott Pendlebury around for a lot of it. You sort of switched from Dacos to Pendlebury, a couple of champions of the game. First of all, though, the experience of the MCG with 90,000 fans on a big day for football.
1: Yeah, it was awesome. So grateful to have that, you know, opportunity to play in front of so many people at the MCG, majority Collingwood supporters. But before the game, I just went out there and took it all in for a bit. And when they ran out and things like that, it was so loud and it was pretty crazy. So yeah, it was a great experience. Unfortunately, couldn't get the result in the end, but the boys put up a really good fight. And it was a great day to be a part of.
10: Obviously, during the game, you're focused on what's going. But at the 10-minute mark, did you notice what was going on off the ground with all the people with those things? What did you feel?
1: Yeah, I did. Minnie mentioned that it was going to happen sort of before the game. He just said, be ready for that. It's going to happen. And they sort of paused the game for it even. So I was standing next to Pendles at the time. And, it was bloody loud. And that moment in particular was pretty awesome, standing alongside him and seeing everyone, you know, up and about roaring for him. He's a legend of the game, and it was a great opportunity to follow him around for most of the game, and it was great fun out there.
10: Well, it's a good move getting next to him because you'll be in all the photos from history from now on.
1: Yeah, that's right. Yeah, the boys weren't happy with me because I didn't get a fresh haircut for the game, so. I'll followed him around, hopefully in a few photos, and like you said before, we'll be able to show the grandkids, hopefully, in a few years' time. It's a great game to be a part of.
0: Brody, you mentioned you followed around for most of the day, and you did a pretty good job on him. He's clearly a playmaker. He sets the game up for Collingwood. Just the experience of playing on him, because we heard a lot of what he said on the ground. He was wearing a mic, so that was broadcast to the KO Fox Sports viewers after the game. What's it like to play on Scott Pendlebury in a game like that?
1: It's just like another role for me. He's a great player, very smart player. Really controls the corridor for the Pies, and if you're not switched on, they'll use him a lot of the time, and a lot of their ball movement and link up plays through the corridor goes through him. So just need to stay really switched on. But you can tell playing on him how much he communicates. Such a good leader out there, and puts his teammates in better positions. He's just a really smart footballer, and you can tell he's been doing it for a long time. He just understands the game so well. And, it was great to play on him and hopefully learn a few things off him.
10: All right. Well, playing on him, how different is it when you've got to tag Dacos? There'd be a bit more running?
1: Yeah, it was different. There was a lot more running. Dacos was a powerful runner and he was up and going sort of when I went to him. So he was at the top of his game on the weekend and he was sort of hard to stop. And, he's a great player. He runs really hard. A few sprint efforts across the whole MCG. I was chasing him, so it was pretty tough. But like I said before, learn things off Pendles, and I'll learn some things about work rate and things like that off Dacos as well. So both great players, great opportunity to play on them in front of such a loud crowd, and it was great.
0: Well, Wayne asked you about the 10-minute mark of the first quarter with the Scott Pendlebury celebration. But 90,000 fans, you play in front of some big crowds at Optus, but 50,000 pales in insignificance compared to 90. So give us a lens for what it was like to be out on the ground with 90,000, largely Collingwood fans, screaming throughout the four quarters.
1: Yeah, it was pretty crazy, to be honest. Like, very hard to communicate with your teammates. I found that something that was pretty difficult on the day. Obviously, so loud, and it never really stopped. It was just constant loud noise throughout the whole game. And, so communicating with teammates was a bit of a challenge. Sort of needed to use some hand movements or make eye contact and things like that. So that was a bit different, but it was just crazy when they kicked the goal. It was so loud. We sort of spoke about trying to turn that energy into our own. So when we hear the crowd up and about, try and use that as a bit of fuel to get up and going ourselves. So it was different. There wasn't too many of our supporters there. The Melbourne supporters did show out, but majority Collingwood. So it was loud, pretty hostile, and it was great that we stood up in the moment with such a young group. We didn't shy away from it, and it just shows we'll be able to play in big games when they do come our way.
0: Yeah, it was a great sign for the future. Now, you kicked your first goal of the season, which was nice to see, but have you bought Jack Williams a coffee this week? Because he would have had a set shot from 20 out directly in front. You made the right call to take the advantage by kicking the major, but do you owe Jack a refreshment this week?
1: Yeah, probably do, yeah. I haven't got it to him yet, but I'll make sure I do. But, it was pretty cool to kick a goal on the MCG. I thought I made the right decision to stroll in. I was actually pretty close to missing it, so that would have been pretty horrific. So I'm glad it just snuck through, and the boys got around me, which is good. But all credit to Willow.
0: Now, I'd debate that's your first goal of the year. I actually think you kicked your first goal against Melbourne a fortnight ago, but you were denied by the arc. Was that a goal against the D's? I think there was about 10 seconds left in that game. Did you get your boot to that and soccer it through? Was that your second goal of the year?
1: I reckon it was too. Yeah, I got my boot to it, and standing around waiting for the decision, even Cozzy Pickett said, no, I didn't touch it, mate. So I was actually pretty confident I was going to get it and not rewarded. So pretty flat with that. But, that's how it goes sometimes. So good to get my first on the weekend.
10: Talk about goal kicking. Elliot Yeo will be pretty happy that getting the opportunity now. He kicked three on the weekend. He's sort of changed the role a little bit.
1: Yeah, for sure. He's looking dangerous up there. That's sort of been my role, flipping with Yoey. So I'm starting up off the half forward line, he's doing CBs, and then I sort of come in to do my role, and he rolls forward. So he's still doing a lot of damage out of the centre bounce, which is good. That's where he does a lot of his work, and we know he's a great centre bounce player and obviously a great midfielder. So it's great to be able to get him through the middle at centre bounce and then roll forward, where he's doing a great job as well, getting really dangerous. He takes a really good mark, big body, and he knows where the goals are. So, he's given us really good looks, and he's playing great footy at the moment.
0: Brady Hoff's with us, our weekly West Coast Eagle. Station sponsor Scarterfield Smash Repairs, a narrow loss to the Pies, about to turn their focus to Essendon this week. It's been a big week of footy news. Brad Scott gone as Bombers coach, but you've welcomed two new Eagles into the nest. Now, I doubt they've arrived in Perth yet, but Oliver Franco and Marcus Herbert joined the club at the mid-season rookie draft a couple of nights ago. Brady, have the boys reached out to those two? What's been the early thoughts around those two joining the club?
1: Yeah, not overly too sure yet. Haven't met them yet, but I've flicked both of them a message. They both got back to me. So, it's always an exciting time for those boys and for the club as well to bring in two fresh faces. Obviously, we've had some pretty good mid-season players come through in T-Mac and Ryan Marrick, and obviously Milan's a little bit different, but those older players coming into the system that have made an immediate impact on our club. So hopefully these two boys can do the same. I think they get over today, so we'll probably see them at the club tomorrow. So, exciting time, and really excited for what they can do for us.
0: Essendon this week, I mentioned the scenario. So a Bombers coach gone, they're a pretty low ebb, and there's been a lot of criticism of the club, and now what's next? You must be wary of Essendon this week. What do you look at when you prepare for the Bombers off the week they've had?
1: Yeah, we'll just prepare the same as we always do. Nothing too much will change for us, but we know that, it's been a big week for them, and they'll come out with the gloves laced up and they'll be ready and up for the fight. So, nothing will change for us. We need to be switched on from the start. Excited to get back in front of the home fans, and, it'll be prep as usual for us. So we'll do our homework on them, train really, really well tomorrow, and, just get ready for them. So, they'll come out. It's going to be a good contest, and, we need to be on our A game for sure.
10: Josh Lindsay, his development, how have you seen that? He seems to be sort of growing.
1: Yeah, he's been great. His ball movement or his ball skills was something that really stood out for me when he got to the club. Beautiful left footer, and just slotted straight into that back line for us. So, he's been doing a lot of damage for us off the half back line, which is great to see. But something I've noticed probably the last 3 or 4 weeks, I think his contest and, ball security around the contest has gone to another level, which is something you look for in a young defender and young player to come in. So he's really strong over the ball now. you know, he's been working really hard at that as well. So, he's been great in the contest now, and hopefully can keep bringing that run off halfback for us. So, yeah, Linus has been really good, and I'll look forward to working with him, going forward.
0: Brady, you put your hand up to play on Zach Merritt this week. You've done some great tagging roles in the last few weeks. You put your hand up to play on Zach Merritt?
1: Yeah, I'll put my hand up. We'll wait and see what happens. But I'm really enjoying the role at the moment, getting me some different looks and getting through the midfield. And, I've just enjoyed my time with a different look and playing a good role for the team. So I think we've had some pretty good outcomes from, a few boys doing roles in past few weeks, so not too sure what it's going to look like, but we'll wait and see. So I'll definitely be putting my hand up and ready for the challenge if it does come my way.
0: When was the last time you played a game of football in the wet? Because there's a good chance we'll see rain on Sunday, and you don't play too many wet weather games here.

0: Excited. If it does, we'll just embrace it and get amongst the wet weather footy.
1: Well, we wish you well. Brody, a gallant effort against the Pies, and it looks like you've turned a corner as a team, and hopefully a few more wins right on the horizon. Good luck against the Bombers in a big day for the club, and that WA Day Guernsey looks pretty schmick. You'd be looking forward to wearing that?
0: Yeah, absolutely. I thought it looked really good last year, and I'm excited to pull that on again this weekend. So, yeah, really excited, and like you said, hopefully we have turned that corner and a few wins to come.
1: Well, good luck, Brody. We'll be following on Sunday against the Bombers. Good luck.
0: Hopefully. Thank you, guys. Cheers.
2: We've got a big event coming up on Friday night from Metro City, presented by Dragon Fire Boxing, Thunderdome 54. It's back. We cannot wait. We've got the weigh-in coming up tonight, and we've got the busiest and most loyal man in boxing here on the show this afternoon. The man I speak of is Tony Tolge. Tony, good afternoon.
3: How are you, mate?
2: Great. How are you?
3: Yeah, good, thanks.
2: Great to have your company, as always. Weigh in tonight. How's the preparations?
3: Oh, mate, everything's on track. And I'm just really excited about this show.
2: Yeah, as you should be. Thunderdome 54. Geez, always a great event. And, yeah, I mean, can you believe how long the event's been running now, up to number 54? It's incredible.
3: Yeah, it's been going since 2003. Yeah, this is our 54th show, and this particular event as well. We got four titles on the line. We got the state heavyweight title. That's with Big Bad Baisley taking on Ryan the Pilgrim Williams. We've also got the AMBF Australasian Light heavyweight title with Owen Corrigan and Mika Rivetti. That's a rematch of a split decision from our March event. Plus, we got the state junior welterweight title in Tanaka Saburi versus Vikash Rana from Nepal. That's going to be an absolute cracker. And we've also got the WBF World Masters Cruiserweight title with Rock and Ricardo Monteleone and Mark Chuck Stevenson. Plus, we got the Black Hulk as well. He's returning. We've got Lethal Joe Lewis, and he's lethal by name and lethal by nature. We've got the Allen Pond Cup as well with Luke Dowsett and Steve Ibenchich as well. We got also a former 1FC world champion in Nobutsu Suzuki. He's taken on a local from Kick-Ass MMA's Emmanuel Riddy. We got the pro debut of Nicholas Serrano taking on Mitch Arnold. And we got a couple of exhibition fights on the line as well. So it's going to be non-stop night of action from top to bottom.
2: Yeah, most definitely. Looking forward to it. Now, what are your thoughts on the main event? WA State Heavyweight Championship on the line. Big Bad Michael Baisley, Pilgrim Ryan Williams. Give us a bit of a breakdown of the main event.
3: The main event, that's going to be an absolute cracker. And it's literally why it's called main event, because everyone's coming for that fight. That was supposed to be in November of last year. But Ryan Williams had his hand crushed in an accident because he's a FIFO worker as well. He could have been ready for March, but we didn't want to gamble with that. So we've pushed it to May. This show made it for the state heavyweight title as well. Big Bad Baisley, he's on a two-fight knockout streak as well, and he's two fights. This is your third professional fight as well. And Ryan as well, he's regrouped, and he's well-experienced, and he reckons he's never been fitter, never been in better shape and better prepared than this fight, given everything. And he said this could be his last fight ever.
2: All right, well, that's going to be a big one coming up tomorrow night from Metro City. Brett Benetti now, of course, our great friend who joins this show each and every week. He mentioned the fight to watch being Emmanuel Riddy taking on Nobutsu Suzuki. And Suzuki's a former 1FC world champion, so pretty high-class stuff here. And it's both fighters' professional boxing debuts, so that's an interesting twist, isn't it?
3: Yeah, that's right. Like you said, Suzuki is a former 1FC world champion, and Riddy is had numerous fights on Eternal over in WA, and he's got real skillful hands, and he's one to watch for the future. And both of these guys have given everything they can, and Brett, as we know, he's an expert in the boxing, and he knows that this is going to be a cracking fight, and we've made this the semi-main, so this is the

0: last fight with Baisley and Williams as the main event.
1: All right, well, there you have it. What else can fans look forward to on this card? Just in terms of, outside of the card rather, but just in terms of the night itself, what can fans expect when they get to Metro City?
0: You expect, as soon as you have that first fight, it's just going to be one fight straight after the other. There's not going to be any of these breaks. It's just a non-stop night of explosive action. Apart from the last the couple of fights, they're all four-rounders, so it's going to be like a sprint. Nitro-style boxing with non-stop action for the fans, and that's the fight that everyone's coming to see. And for that reason, it's just about sold out.
1: Yeah, I like that. I think that when fans go to these events, they're looking for action-packed, an action-packed night, just non-stop. I think that's great. So there you go. To the fight fans out there, make sure you get on down. As Tony just mentioned there, nearly a sellout, but I guess that means there are still some tickets available?
0: Yeah, we've got standing tickets and some individual VIP corporate box tickets in the upstairs section of Metro City, but they're very limited and not many left.
1: All right. And now give us a bit of an update as well on the Maloney boys. How are they doing?
0: They're on fire, actually. Andrew is set to head to Japan in a few days. He's fighting for the IBF Junior Bantamweight World title. That's against Wilibaldo Garcia. And I literally just got off the phone with Andrew 30 minutes ago, and he was telling me that he's on fire. He had his last bar, and he's jumping out of his skin. He can't wait to go. I spoke with his trainer, Angelo Hyder, as well, and he told me the same thing. So everyone's pumped and looking forward to his fight coming up. And then we've got Jason Bologna that just fought in Brisbane. He's now basically in the top five in all the world sanctioning bodies, and he's knocking on the doorstep of a world title coming up soon as well. Working on a few things there behind the scenes, but as soon as we know, Sport FM will be the one to break the news.
1: All right, that is incredible. So what does your next 24 hours look like, Tony, before I let you go?
0: We've got the weigh-in coming up, and got the fights tomorrow, and a big bit of setup as well, but just super pumped for the show coming up.
1: All right, well, get on down. Thunderdome 54, massive night of fights. Big bad Michael Baisley. Ryan Williams, the main event, but Owen Bomber, Corrigan in action against Mad Dog Mika Rivetti, and plenty more. Allen Pond Cup for 2026, like Tony mentioned there. WA State Junior Welterweight Championship on the line as well. It's all happening tomorrow night at Metro City. Tony, thanks so much for your time today.
0: No, thanks for having us, mate. Always a pleasure.
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5: There's been people at Sport FM who've said you've got to bring back Clark, so we brought you back.
6: Right.
5: You've got to have a big last hour.
6: Okay, I'll do my best.
5: Lewis Racing's going to have a big game on Monday. Now, he's a South Australian, so he's been over here in Perth for 2 and a bit years now. Lewis, good morning to you. What's the equivalent of a Fremantle Derby back home in the Sandville?
7: Yeah, good morning. Yeah, like we were speaking before, I reckon for myself, I always enjoyed playing Sturt. There wasn't that set rivalry that we got the big crowds for specifically, but yeah, every time we played Sturt, you know, it was one of those games that you always look forward to. So yeah, no, definitely Glenelg versus Sturt.
5: What have you learned about the rivalry between South Fremantle, East Fremantle over time?
7: Yeah, the first time we played East Fremantle, I reckon, well, for myself, I reckon we got 8,000 here or something like that. And yeah, it was a sunny day and, you know, the crowd was electric and yeah, just the way the lead up and everything like that, you know, the way the boys lifted as well for that game, being a Monday, it was awesome. So yeah, it was pretty easily pretty easy to get involved and get behind the rivalry. So, yeah, no, it's definitely something I look forward to obviously try and beat East Freo.
4: Lewis, just get a little bit of your background then. You've been here about 3 years now. You've come from over east and from South Australia. What got you to WA? And I suppose, okay, first of all, what was your lead up to football in South Australia? You know, where did you come from?
7: So I played all my state league football at Glenelg ever since I was kind of 11 or 12. All the juniors, all the way through there, all that talent pathway. Then local footy was just at Kenilworth Footy Club. Did all my juniors through Glenelg and Kenilworth and played footy at Sacred Heart, which is, one of the major footy schools over in SA. That was really enjoyable. And then after my draft year, obviously pretty disappointed not to get drafted, but South Freo called me after my draft year and they said, you know, if you're ever looking to come over, we'd be more than happy to have you. And I probably wasn't ready to move for state league footy at that stage and kind of where I was. So took, I reckon, 2 years, and then reached out to South Freo, just messaged Berkey and said, if you're still keen, I'd be more than happy to have a chat. Looked to come over and
4: No regrets at all.
7: Loving my footy, loving South Freo and all the boys and everything.
4: Well, what about WA? Do you love
7: WA? I love WA
4: as well. Don't worry about that.
7: I've said to my family if I could ship them over here, all of them over here, I would, because it's a great state. So love the weather and it's awesome.
5: Excellent. Now, last year you played in a grand final win at Optus Stadium. That was a special day, but it wasn't your first experience on Optus. Am I right in saying you played in a grand final curtain raiser in 21 for SA? Same ground?
7: I did get to play at Optus in that game, which was that was an awesome experience, obviously before the grand final, and then getting to watch the grand final and everything like that, to be a part of all of that was awesome. But definitely the more favourable game was definitely Optus last year, that's for sure.
5: Well, what a day, and we'll go back to that in a moment. Left footer, half back, good user of the ball, use your speed. You've been able to play every game since you've come over, so that helps with continuity, but you've been part of a really solid Bulldogs back group since you've been here. How have you built that synergy over time?
7: Definitely, having Chaddy Pearson and, boys like Chaddy Pearson, Ethan Hughes and Noah Strom down there, like those real main leaders, makes my job who play a bit higher a lot easier, with their voice and stuff like that, their leadership. Makes my job a lot easier. So, very grateful for the whole back seven. And I don't reckon, we're really changing any spots in that back seven. Like, it seems to be the same back seven every week. So, it's awesome.
4: How does it work? Because modern footy now, we were talking off air, I think Tony was talking about the defence, that there's not a lot of one-on-ones now. It's more team defence. How does that work? And what's the synergy within a group and the understanding you've got to have with others?
7: I guess the way we train and play, we like to obviously try and get forward half turnovers. So, we're always being quite aggressive with coming off our man, and then you've obviously got the player behind you to come up and take your man. So, it just builds that trust and everything like that, that you've got your teammate coming in right behind you, and they all know how to play, obviously, and they all know their own role. And, it just makes it such a trustworthy group down there. So it's
4: so
7: awesome.
4: It's really not saying, well, this guy's my man, all my men, and I've got to be prepared to back myself to go and cover my mate.
7: And that's what builds trust, I reckon, in the back seven. So everyone knows that if you are leaving your opponent to go impact, that you're going to have someone covering behind you. But we also have the trust that if we are on a bit of a mismatch, whether that's height or size, that we still back ourselves to get the job done.
4: Have you always been a backman? Or?
7: I played a little bit of footy growing up in the midfield. But from kind of under 16s onwards, I've been,
4: halfback. And have you seen the role change? Because it looks as though a lot of the footy is set up from the halfback line now.
7: Yeah, definitely. Like, even in the AFL, like the kind of the main guys now, kind of almost the highest paid players at the club seem to be the half back line. It's like obviously like Naz Wanganeen and stuff like that, who I got to play a fair bit of footy with. Watching him create off the half back line and stuff like that, that's awesome.
5: Mm. Must be special to reflect on that, because he played in that game as well, didn't he? The pre-grand final game at Optus Stadium. So many of those guys have gone on AFL football. You still got dreams and ambitions of going to that next level, Lewis?
7: Oh, I mean, you're never really going to say no, I guess. If the opportunity came up, you're probably never going to turn down an opportunity at an AFL club. But, you know, I'm happy playing my footy at South Freo. So, just trying to play the best footy I can. And obviously, if that led to that, that would be awesome. But, very happy at South Freo.
5: Take us back to grand final day last year, because you had a dominant season, but you still got to win the game that counts. I was a bit nervous there in those last few minutes, wasn't it, as a backman? The ball was coming in hot. Talk us through the magical day and how it went with the premiership over East Perth.
7: It was awesome, honestly. Still can remember it. Really, really easily, which is awesome. I haven't felt momentum quite like that in a while against us in that last kind of 15 minutes probably. It felt like I couldn't really do anything. Like, no matter what I did, it just, the ball seemed to be bouncing in their hands, and I reckon Sam Van Diemen kicked one of the goals of the year off the junction pretty much over his head, and I was just like, oh, it's just going all their way, and I was getting pretty scared, to be fair. But when final siren sounded and Dragey kicked the ball away, I was a bit confused of what happened because I didn't really see it. But it was awesome.
5: And then in the chaos after that, so you mentioned Aaron Dragey kicks the ball away, there was a free kick for holding the ball backwards at the centre circles, you think you've won the game, and then East Perth players are protesting to the umpire and it's all up in the air.
7: Well,
5: what are your recollections of that post-match frantic scenario that was put in front of you?
7: I remember, because it was a turnover, it was a holding the ball call, and so I had my back towards the play because I was running back to find my man, and then the siren sounded, and I was celebrating because I just thought that it was over, and then you turn around and then everyone's kind of talking to the umpires, and I was pretty confused, to be fair. But awesome.
4: How different is the footy in Waffle compared to Sandful? Is there a difference?
7: Definitely. I reckon it's different across all state leagues, to be fair, from what I've watched and kind of seen. But, the difference between the Sandful and the Waffle, like, the oval sizes definitely make a big difference. So, the footy is more free-flowing, and it's probably a bit more of a benefit to me being on the half back line and trying to use my speed and kicking and stuff like that. So, it probably helps a bit for myself. But, it's a very strong comp. Like, obviously being able to beat SA by 6 goals or whatever it was a few weeks ago, which was awesome. But it's just different in the fact that it's just a bit more open, rather than the Sandful was a bit more congested with the small size ovals.
4: And we don't get much rain here.
5: Teams down outside. Lewis Rayson's with us from South Fremantle ahead of the Fremantle Derby on Monday. Lewis, what about the prospect in future of playing a state game for WA? How would you feel about that? If it's WASA and you're playing in the Waffle, how would you feel about playing against the Sandful and South Australia?
7: It's definitely something I'll definitely want to do. I know when I first moved over here, I got a bit of stick from a few mates and a few boys at Glenelg just saying, oh, like, you go into an easier comp type of thing. It didn't bother me at the time, but now I'm just like, I love it when WA beat SA, just in the fact that it's just like, it's good. It's good to see because, the Waffle's definitely a very strong competition. So, it's good.
5: What about Monday? So, likely matchup. I'm looking through the East Mantle team and who you might come up against. You wouldn't put your hand up to play an Oscar Smart, would you? He seems like a bundle of energy. He looks like he'd be a tough opponent down there.
7: I'm never going to say no to anyone, I guess. But, if that's what Whitey and the coaches want, I'll be more than happy to play my role for the team. But, Oscar coming over from Victoria seems like he's started the year with like a house on fire, I guess. So it'd definitely be a tough opponent, but not something I would shy away from as well.
6: You love barbecues. Hi. But spare a thought for the lonely sod stuck behind the grill while everyone else is having fun. Like Daniel here.
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11: 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We are at Willetton Basketball Stadium on this Sunday afternoon. Jordan Scudder with you. Great to have you with us wherever you are listening. And this coverage of the NBL One West is all thanks to station sponsor HIF Health Insurance. What if your insurer was locally owned and operated, then you would be with HIF Health Insurance. And we're also very fortunate to have a new sponsor on board as well in Coastal Basketball. Great to have them aboard with us for season 2026. We'll be bringing you one game of the week every single week here on Sport FM. We start today with the Willetton Tigers against the Goldfields Giants. The Goldfields Giants in the women's competition currently sitting in fifth position with a 6-3 record, looking to make the finals for the first time since their inception, and Jamie Worthington, the coach, has them headed in the right direction. While the Willetton Tigers, they're off to a tough start in season 2026. They are 3-7 at the moment, coming off a loss, a hefty loss last Friday night to the Joondalup Wolves. They are looking to get themselves back in the win column under new head coach Sue Williams. It should be a fantastic game this evening, especially given it is Heritage Round in the NBL One West. So all teams wearing throwback jerseys tonight. It should be a fantastic spectacle, and it has been a fun weekend all weekend, and two teams desperate for a win for very, very different reasons. As I said, it's great to have you aboard for this season. Joining us later in the coverage will be Nick Lakovic. He'll be on for the men's coverage a little bit later on. Tanya Fisher will join us throughout the season as well, and we'll have a host of other presenters to be on board throughout season 2026. But it's certainly great to have your company wherever it is you're fortunate enough to watch us from. We are happy to have you, to listen to us from, I should say. We are happy to have you with us. The players are being introduced out onto the court as we speak. For those who aren't familiar with the standings at the moment, as I said, these two teams, Willetton are sitting in 10th and Goldfields are sitting in fifth position. The teams to chase in the women's competition, the Rockingham Flames, sit atop both the men's and women's standings at the moment. They're having a strong season. The East Perth Eagles are having a renaissance, and the women's are up in second. Coburn Cougars, the two out of the last three championships, Coburn Cougars are currently sitting in third position, losers of two of their last three, which is unfamiliar territory for them. That loss a couple of weeks ago to Warwick broke a 30-game winning streak for them. Warwick sitting in fourth, the Goldfields Giants in fifth. As we said, Mandurah, Lakeside, Joondalup, the Southwest Slammers currently sitting in ninth position on the outside looking into the finals picture, and the Willetton Tigers in 10th. Perry Lakes, the Eastern Suns, and the Perth Redbacks make up the rest of the standings. We will step aside for the moment as we prepare for tip-off in this one, and we'll be back with the first quarter of action right here on 91.3 Sport FM. 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
11: Welcome back to Willetton Basketball Stadium. We're about 3 minutes away from tip-off in the first game of our doubleheader today, the women's matchup between the Willetton Tigers and the Goldfields Giants. Jordan Scudetter with you. Great to have your company wherever it is you are listening. And this coverage is all thanks to station sponsors HIF and Coastal Basketball. It's fantastic to bring it to you once again. The big news for the Willetton Tigers, after their hefty loss to Joondalup last week, they were without their captain Emma Gandini last week. The two-time Defensive Player of the Year, though, makes her return to the lineup tonight as she looks to get her team back in the winners' column for the evening. So she's just been restricted to the 7 games due to injury this year, but out of the 10 that Willetton have played, but she'll be a huge inclusion for them, particularly on the defensive end. She's also been getting her offensive game going as well throughout the season. So she's a big in for them and gives a little bit of balance to the lineup. As far as the Goldfields Giants are concerned, their lineups remained predominantly unchanged. Jamie Worthington runs with a fairly short bench with her Goldfields Giants set up, and a few teenagers draw in and out of the lineup from time to time, but really a lot of their offense runs through Sierra Moore, who's been central to everything that they do at the Goldfields Giants. We had her on the show a couple of weeks ago, Sierra Moore, and she is putting up huge numbers, including a 36-point performance against the Perth Redbacks a couple of weeks ago. So she'll be looking to turn it on today to improve her team's record to 7-3. It's going to be a big task for Willetton if they are to get up in this one. They are wearing the older style navy blue and with the light blue trim, whereas the Goldfields are in their white and gold this evening. As I said, it's great to have you aboard. It's a bit of a later start than usual on a Sunday. It is a 4 p.m. tip-off due to the long weekend, and Goldfields having played yesterday as well. It was having played yesterday as well, which was an interesting turn of events too for the Goldfields Giants in the men's competition. That game up in Geraldton having to be abandoned at halftime due to floor conditions, given the inclement weather outside. There was a lot of humidity inside the building, and it made it unsafe for the players to continue playing. There was a lot of players slipping, and a couple of players taking minor injuries from that as well. So they made the decision to abandon the game, and they played half a game and then hopped on a bus down to Perth to be a part of this one this afternoon. So the men's game tip-off is scheduled for 6 p.m. The women's game, we're not too far away. We're about 45 seconds away from the players taking the floor. The starting fives for these two teams, we will get them confirmed very, very shortly. But yes, the Willetton Tigers will include the reigning MVP of the grand final in Ruby Porter. She starts alongside Nigel Collier, Emma Gandini, who we touched on, Remy Hearn, the youngster, getting a start as well, the 18-year-old getting a start in the lineup, and Emma Calvert, the inside big that they will be relying so heavily upon to get the job done in there. While for the Goldfields Giants, their starting five, their captain Rachel Pettit will start alongside Alexis Parner, Hazel Yam, Delaney Byrne and Sierra Moore, who we talked about. You might be able to hear the chime in the background. That means we're not too far from getting underway. As I said, Nick Lakovich will join us later for the men's clash. I'm excited for this one in the women's. just about to get underway. Referee Mark Grist has the ball at centre court. And we are off to a start. Tigers will get first control of the ball. They're looking to get the scoring started early in this one. As they drive quickly, and Emma Calvert is right on the board immediately. Calvert the first couple of points of the game. And now Goldfields will take it the other way. It's 2-0 on the scoreboard. Less than 30 seconds played in this first quarter. Rachel Pettit has it at the 45 to the corner for Moore. Moore drives in and gets around a little too easily and then cops a little contact on the arm from Nigel Collier, which is fortunate because the shot fell well short, and that will send Nigel Collier to the free throw line. A big hurdle. Send Sierra Moore to the free throw line. Nigel Collier will send Sierra Moore to the free throw line. As we said, huge impact so far this season. Sierra Moore, 9 games played, 7 times she's hit a double-double, points and rebounds. Season high of 36 points that we touched on. Talked to her a few weeks ago on the Hoop Out. She's eager to scope out a WNBL contract, 32 years of age. So certainly plenty of experience in Sierra Moore's legs. And she certainly found herself a spot here in the Goldfields. Ruby Porter has it on offense for Willerton. Passes back for Gandini, who just manages to keep it inside halfway after fumbling. She gets inside on Pettit and then kicks back to the 45 for Porter. 2 seconds to shoot. She puts a three-point attempt up and it's off, but Willerton will retain possession after it went out of the hands of Sierra Moore and out of play. Famous family in the building tonight as well. Sitting a couple of seats to my left is Sean and Mitchell Marsh, watching their sister Mel, a basketball Hall of Famer, WA Basketball Hall of Famer, coaching the assistant coach at the Willerton Tigers as they get the score from the inbound. Makes it 4-1. Just over a minute played, and again, Sierra Moore on the way in. Gets hands on her arm and draws the foul call. This time it's on Ruby Porter. And it'll be just possession for the Giants at the baseline. Inbound disrupted by Gandini. And away come Willerton on a fast break. Lovely bounce pass from Porter to Gandini in transition. Couldn't make a count, but Collier was camped under the net. Slams it against the board on the follow-up attempt and knocks Moore to the floor, but Moore got the pass away and Goldfields are able to head the other way. Shot goes up. Long-range attempt there from Delaney Byrne, but that was well off the mark. And again, Willerton happy to go in transition. Ruby Porter and one. Gets things started for Willerton. Just speed in transition from Ruby Porter. And she'll go to the free throw line to knock down the extras. And they're off to a fast start in this one, the home side. As we said, reigning grand final MVP last year, championship winner with the Coburn Cougars, Ruby Porter. An exceptional performance in that grand final. And makes the extra count. So 7-1, 8 minutes 20 seconds remaining. So thanks to station sponsors Coastal Basketball. And Pettit has it at the 45 for Goldfields. Finds Moore in the corner, looking to drive. Kicks it back out for Pettit at the top. Knocks down a triple. That's a way to get the scoring started from field goal range. And Willerton will reassume control with a 7-4 lead. Gandini has it. Long way out, though. Pass to Collier over the other side. That had nothing but air underneath the shot. The three-point attempt. And that'll be a Goldfields ball as they look to build their way back into this one. Trailed 7-1 early. And the captain, Rachel Pettit, hit a long-range three to make it 7-4. Travel just over 2.5 minutes. Here's Moore looking to drive from the 45. Puts it up off the glass. Was looking for the foul call. None forthcoming. And here comes Ruby Porter up the floor. Again, the quick pass. And they look to get the offense set. Hearn and Porter share it at the perimeter. Hearn, quick pass in for Calvert. That pass is intercepted by Moore. But Moore had a feed out of play as she intercepted the pass. So it'll remain a Tigers ball. 11 seconds on the shot clock. Leading 7-4. At the moment, Porter, quick inbound, Calvert. Byrne tried to knock it away, but Calvert's strong on the ball. Hearn and Porter at the perimeter. She's a long way out, looking to drive. Double team comes. Sierra Moore knocks it out of Porter's hands, has a second to shoot. She puts it up, but Moore comes up with a loose ball. Looking to drive one on three. She's deep in the paint. Kick out for Pettit. Puts it to the floor. This way than that for Yant. Has it knocked away as she attempts to drive, but it deflects out for Moore. Her pass for Byrne. Spins into the key, but leaves it short. And just nothing dropping for Goldfields at the moment. And Willerton will take it the other way and look to slow the pace down a touch. Calvert has it at the top. Running the handoff is Gandini. In and out. Couldn't knock down the three. And away you go. The Giants through Parner. Through hands. Pettit and Byrne. Byrne had it slapped away by Porter. And will remain a Giants ball. Baseline. They've got 17 to shoot on the inbound. Trailing 7-4. 6:28 remaining. Long inbound. Byrne. The big thought about the shot. Ball to pass into Moore, but it went through her hands. And Wilson able to come up with the loose ball through Gandini. Hearn in the corner. Give and go with Gandini. Back to the top now for Calvert. The big centre knocks one down from range, and it's 10-4. And Jamie Worthington's seen enough. She's going to call a timeout early in this one. She hasn't liked what she's seen offensively from the Giants. And defensively, they haven't really been able to get it going either. And we have an early timeout in this one. Willerton getting things started on the right foot. Must be said. Northern Tigers at home in their element on a Sunday afternoon. Goldfields Giants, the men's, as we said, played yesterday. Played half a game yesterday before it got abandoned. The women's team travelled straight to Perth. Of course, no women's affiliate for the Geraldton Buccaneers yet. So they travelled straight in here and to get things started. So fatigue isn't really a factor necessarily for either of these teams. They've shot 1-for-4 from the field so far, Goldfields, and that was Rachel Pettit's three-point shot. 4-for-10 from Willerton, so they haven't been particularly efficient either, necessarily. 3-for-6 from inside the arc, and 1-for-4 from beyond it. So it hasn't been a category that they've really got on top of at the moment. 5 total rebounds to 4, hitting each way. Couple of offensive boards for Willerton that have kept things alive. Goldfields haven't pulled down an offensive board yet, so it's something they'll look to improve on. As players are set to get back underway, Goldfields have the inbound after the made bucket. Both teams in heritage jerseys in this NBL 1 heritage round, Australia-wide. And the Giants will get to work. Yam. A long way out of the 45. Leaves it short. And Calvert's there first for the rebound. And as we talked about, Hearn decides to go on the drive this time, the guard. And puts the shot over the rim, but the Tigers retain possession. As was knocked out of play by Sierra Moore of the Giants. So Willerton can get to work on this inbound. Up by 6 at the moment. Nearly halfway through the first. As Gandini gets it to the floor. Looking for Collier, but Moore on the steal. Looks to go up the floor with speed. Gets under the basket. Nice finish, Sierra Moore. That's what we expect from their leading scorer and from one of the leading candidates for MVP for this competition. Nice kick out from Gandini to Collier. From range, knocks it down. Nyjah Collier. And Willerton go back up 13-6. 5 minutes and 15 seconds remaining in the first. Great to have you with us. It's all thanks to station sponsors HIF and Coastal Basketball. Sierra Moore has it, plays it back to the top. Yam with the step back. Hazel Yam gets it going. Maybe that'll spark the Goldfields. Back to 4, the difference with that basket. Down the left side goes Remy Hearn for Willerton. Back to the top for Calvert. The big lays it off there for Gandini. Gets the elbow, stops up. Pass back to the top. Collier just hit one. Looks off the shot. 4 to shoot. Hand off for Hearn. Going to have to shoot over a hand. Stoddart has it disrupted. And shot clock violation comes. But Goldfields had retained possession of the basketball. 4.5 remaining. It's a good stop for them. As Moore drives again. And Calvert gets the hands in. And it'll be another foul call, and that'll bring about a couple of changes. Ruby Porter back into the game after sitting out after the timeout. And again, Deeney comes to the bench. Goldfields make a change to their captain. Rachel Pettit takes a seat.
1: And they go to work again. Hazel Yam. Right out to the top. Burn. And Pettit's on the floor. So it might have been... might have been Alexis Parner who went to the bench. But drive on the way in will result in two free throws for Goldfields. And this time it's Chloe Zorzi who finds a way to the free throw line, the 18-year-old. As both teams ring the changes again. Ella Murdoch making her way onto the floor for Willerton. Emma Gandini immediately back onto the floor. Nigel Collier taking a seat. Willie Stoddart as well. And Chloe Zorzi's at the line for Goldfields. Needs these to drop. First one goes down. As does the second. So stabilizes things a bit for Goldfields. Back to a two-point ball game. 13 plays 11. Willerton leading at home at the moment. Looking to record their fourth win of the season. And Giants looking for win number seven as Calvert looks to set things up at the top. Hand off at the 45 for Porter. Leaves it short. Players climb for the rebound. Gantini couldn't get to the rebound but disrupted the pass and then went back in. And that's why she's a two-time Defensive Player of the Year winner in this competition, Emma Gandini. Knocks down the two and it's back to a 15-11 lead. And then she disrupts the pass at the perimeter as well and sets the Tigers away. Ruby Porter knocks it down. Another steal for Emma Gandini. Back-to-back baskets on back-to-back steals. And the Giants, after doing all the work to get themselves back within a bucket, give up two quick ones and are now trailing by six. 3 minutes 20 to go in the first quarter. Moore steps down the left. Couldn't quite make it all the way to the basket. Again, Willerton just happy to play this high speed. Porter gets the elbow after receiving the long pass. Couldn't knock down the shot, but Calvert is first to the loose ball. Gandini passes all the way back to Hearn just inside halfway, looking to set things up. Four to shoot. Hearn works off the screen, knocks down the three. Seven straight points for Willerton. They lead it 20 to 11. 2 minutes 45 remaining in the first. Great to have your company on this NBL One West women's broadcast. It's all thanks to HIF and Coastal Basketball. As on the drive was Hazel Yam. She was fouled on the way in. And that's the fifth team foul for Willerton. So that will send Hazel Yam to the free throw line. Committed just the one foul, the Giants, given that Willerton have been dominant in this game so far. It's unusual to see that they've only taken the one foul. And Hazel Yam had a season high of six rebounds against this Willerton team all the way back on the 2nd of May. Hits on the first. They're in desperate need of that after giving up seven straight points. Makes them both count. Hazel Yam, and we'll see another substitution. She'll come straight to the bench. Gemma Gaddy comes onto the floor, the 25-year-old, in her sixth appearance of the season. Jamie Worthington going deep into the bench for the moment, trying to get her side going. Trailing by seven at the moment. Two and a half left in the first quarter. There's Calvert, handoff, running the perimeters. Gandini, Moore, good hand in there to steal it. And it deflects out for Parner. And he gets across halfway, so that's a nice steal for Goldfields. Zorzi gets to the elbow, pivots one way then the other. Bullet pass in. Couldn't be handled by Gaddy, but they'll reset. Eight to shoot at the perimeter. He's putting one up on the run is Zorzi. She'll claim it was a pass for Moore. Moore, good play to keep it in. Gets it back to the perimeter. Gaddy. And they keep it alive. Offensive rebound. It was zeros on the clock when it was in the air. That's a great pass from the perimeter. Parner to Gaddy. Couldn't get the shot to fall, though, and couldn't get the offensive board this time. And again, Willerton with speed in transition. Porter's open at the 45, but Hearn lays it off for Calvert instead on the follow-up. And they break it out again. 22 plays 13. Minute and a half to go in the first quarter. Great to have you with us wherever you're listening. Jordan Scudetta on the call. Sierra Moore drives down the right side for Goldfields this time after a nice set. And they cut the lead back to seven. Sierra Moore wants to get her scoring night started in earnest. Up to 5 points, and A couple of players come together here. I think Emma Calvert was one of them. Emma Calvert's charged with the foul, and it'll be a loose ball foul, I would say. So a walk the length of the floor. Was on an attempted pass. She then got contact way up into the face. They're going to say it was an offensive foul rather than a loose ball foul. I thought it was a foul on the pass. But either way, Goldfields retain possession. Here goes Alexis Parner up the floor. Hand off for Yam. Had a little bit of space, chose to drive on Gandini instead. Got the shot away, but couldn't get it to fall. Got her own rebound. Kicks it back to the perimeter. Byrne, feet set, Delaney Byrne. Not quite. Leaves it long, and Collier is there for the rebound for Willerton. Inside the final minute of the first quarter, the home side leading by seven. Willerton over the Goldfields at the moment. Pass to the key from Collier is taken away by Byrne. And Yam takes it the length of the floor, and a tough finish over Collier as well. Hazel Yam finding a way into the game. 7 points now for her. With 30 seconds left in the first, and at the perimeter on the pass, Parner a little too eager to get in front of it. Emma Gandini draws the foul call. Just the second foul of the quarter for Goldfields, so not in any sort of trouble as yet. Inbounds quick for Porter. At the top, Porter and Collier share it. She gives it back to Porter, fakes the pass back to the perimeter, and then nice little right-hand hook on the run. Ruby Porter getting things going on the offensive end. 24-17, 12 seconds left in the quarter. Shot clock's been turned off. Hazel Yam has it way out at the top, looking for the screen from Byrne. Peels off it. Then nice little pick and roll from Delaney Byrne, and that's a nice way to finish the quarter for the Goldfields Giants. Delaney Byrne knocks down the simple two under the basket. Lovely pick and roll move. And they lead by five at quarter time, the home team. The Willerton Tigers 24, playing the Goldfields Giants 19. After an entertaining opening quarter, we'll be back with the second quarter of action very, very shortly. 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
1: Welcome back to Willerton Basketball Stadium. Quarter time in our game of the week for round 10 of the NBL One West competition. And it is the Willerton Tigers leading 24-19 after 10 minutes of action. Jordan Scudetta with you. Great to have your company wherever it is you are listening to us. And this coverage is brought to you by station sponsors HIF and Coastal Basketball. Great to have them aboard for season 2026. Second quarter about to get underway. Sit back and enjoy it wherever you're listening. And the Giants will start with the ball. They have the possession arrow as it stands at the moment. And I'll work it around the perimeter for the moment. Slow ball movement. Yam has it at the top. Eventually, 5 seconds to shoot. A little bit of a lane opens up down the middle, and Yam identified that and took it. And she's the first player in double figures. 11 points now for her, and it's back to a 3-point deficit. 24 plays 21. As down the left goes Porter, fakes the pass. And then missed on the shot, and then on the rebound, Collier went straight through the back of Rachel Pettit. Heavy collision. I don't know if you can hear the reaction from the crowd, but it was heavy contact between the two. Rachel Pettit is okay, thankfully. And Nigel Collier charged with the foul. That's probably the only thing for the Wilson Tigers in that first quarter and a bit. Is they've got a couple of players who've taken a couple of fouls. Nigel Collier now being one of them. Just need to keep an eye on it. And it's Yamp. Passes for Pettit at the 45. Goldfield's on the attack, trailing by three. She gets it back to the top. Parner drives and then kicks out for Byrne. Parner in towards the corner, looks to drive in on Murdoch and just bullied her out the way. Makes it go, and 1 point the difference. 24 plays 23, a little over a minute played in the second quarter. Wilton Basketball Stadium is where we are as Remy Hearn gets ready to check back into the game. Kick to the corner for Willerton, for Gandini, misses, and Moore will take it up the floor. Doesn't have support yet. Looks to drive on Porter. Just has too much strength for Ruby Porter. As the first lead of the game for the Goldfields Giants, and Sue Williams, the coach of the Willerton Tigers, has seen enough and said, nope, it's time to just slow things down and call a timeout, and that's exactly what she's done with a minute and 28 seconds played in the second quarter. Calls the timeout. And good start to this quarter by Goldfields. They've got the first 6 points of the quarter. After trailing by five at quarter time, they now lead by one as Emma Gandini has gone to see the trainer. She missed last week through injury. I'm not 100% certain of what the injury was, but looks as though she's struggling with something in the midsection, potentially. So we'll keep an eye on that. The Willerton captain is struggling with something at the trainer's bench. So hopefully nothing too sinister for it. And she'll be able to get back into the play very, very shortly. But, yeah, it doesn't look ideal for Emma Gandini. I'd say she's not going back on the floor for the moment. Maybe dealing with back spasms or something similar, the way she's holding her lower back. But we're about to break from the timeout. Both teams playing this one out. As we said, desperate for a win. If you missed the top of the broadcast, both teams desperate for a win for different reasons. Wilton looking to get their fourth win of the season and, you know, put themselves in some sort of finals contention as Murdoch launches a three for Wilton, and that puts them back in the lead, 27 plays 25. At the other end of the floor, Goldfields looking to shore up their place in the top four. In the top... in the top eight, I should say, pushing for a spot in the top four. Currently sitting in fifth position with a 7-3 record. There's dribble around the back from Parnett in the mid-range. Puts a shot up but can't get it to fall. And away come the Willerton Tigers on the fast break again. Hearn knocks down the two. She'll go to the stripe for an extra as well as Alexis Parnett. Gave her a little bit of contact to the side of the head. Attempting the block and out of the timeout. Willerton have come out firing once again. Said they led by five at quarter time. As we see a change, Chloe Zorzi comes back into the game. Alexis Parner will check out for the moment. That's her second personal foul. Jamie Worthington says you can have a seat. They led by five at quarter time, and that lead's been restored after Goldfield scored the first 6 points of the quarter. Willerton have scored the next six, and we're back to where we were just over 2 minutes ago. 30 plays, 25. Willerton in control at the moment as travel called on the way in by referee Mark Grist. Rachel Pettit took too many steps, the captain, before getting the ball to the floor. So turnover. And away come Willerton. Pass to the left side, Murdoch. Knocks Pettit to the floor. No call from the official. Porter gets the screen from Calvert. Long range two. Long rebound. Collier puts it back. Nice follow-up from Nigel Collier. And nice little run here. 8-point run for Willerton. They lead 32-25. Just under 3 minutes into the second quarter. Moore has it at the top for Goldfields. Pass off to Yam down the right hand side. Huge block coming back from Ella Murdoch. But the official's going to deem that she went through the body. And there'll be two free throws for Hazel Yam. Ella Murdoch committing the infraction. And she'll take a seat as well. It's her first foul of the night. She'll get to sit down and watch things from the sidelines for the moment as Hazel Yam just needs something to stabilise Goldfields. This has certainly been a game of runs so far. Goldfields looking to stem the tide and she knocks down the first. Can't hit on the second though. So six is the difference. 32 plays 26. 3 minutes in to the second is Hearn. Fast break the other way. It's inside the defense and shot is off, but it's knocked out of play by Sarah Moore and the Goldfields Giants. They'll allow the offense to reset for Willerton. Ruby Porter will have it in the corner. Pass back to the perimeter. Hearn and Gandini all the way out at the top. Looks to dribble in on Pettit. Does, then kicks back out for Collier at the 45. Nigel Collier, her second triple of the quarter. And it's a game-high 9-point lead for Willerton. 35 plays 26. Sierra Moore has it at the perimeter for Goldfields. Byrne looking to step around Calvert. Couldn't do so. Handoff for Yam. Back to Byrne. Five to shoot. Catch and release. Delaney Byrne knocks down another triple. Showing she's got range and cutting the lead back to six. Gandini takes up the floor. Hearn pops a pass into the paint for Calvert. Completes the switch across to Porter. That shot was well off, but Collier's first of the loose ball. Pass to the hand inside for Calvert. Had a good seal on Sarah Moore. And that's been a fascinating battle there, but Calvert's had the better of it so far. And Goldfields go the length of the floor, and again, Sierra Moore draws another foul. Cool. It'll be a sideline ball, and they'll bring about a change. Gemma Gaddy coming back into the game. Alexis Parnano, in fact, Rachel Pettit taking a seat. Nigel Collier will take a seat as well. And it's driving down the right is Chloe Zorzi. Softly off the glass, it doesn't fall. Moore is in good position under the basket, but can't get the shot to go. And Willerton are away with speed down the floor. Hearn kick to the corner for Gandini, who knocks down the triple. Double-digit lead, biggest of the game. There's a bullet pass from Yam at center. It's all the way in for Gaddy, but she had nowhere to go. Calvert had posted up well in defense. Moore on the way in, couldn't get that to fall. Tough work from Delaney Byrne in there with three against her. Draws the foul call in the end. And Delaney Byrne will take a trip to the line with Emma Gandini charged with a foul on the hands. A timeout called by Jamie Worthington. She's going to burn her second timeout of the half. And I'll get a chance to talk about things ahead of the free throws with the Goldfields Giants. Nearly halfway through the second quarter. Trailing 40-29. They started off this quarter so well, the first 6 points of the quarter, to take a lead for the first time in the game. But since that moment, it's been 16 points to 4 in favour of Willerton. And the home side have really started to take a real grip on this game. Nigel Collier well on her way to a double-double, 8 rebounds, 8 points, and 2 assists on 3-for-6 shooting. Emma Calvert is in double digits for the game. 11 points, 3 rebounds for her. 7 points and 2 rebounds for Ruby Porter. And Remy Hearn has 6 points. Emma Gandini has 5 to go with 5 assists and 4 steals already in the game. All 4 steals that have been credited to the Willerton Tigers have been credited to Emma Gandini. So certainly great to see for the captain returning to the game. She's back on the floor now. She's dealing with some sort of injury that's nagging away at her, but still keeping herself in the game. 12 points for Hazel Yam at the other end. Delaney Byrne's got 5. Sierra Moore's got 7. We'll go with 5 rebounds as trip to the line. Delaney Byrne misses on the first one. And the team trailing by 11 misses on both. If you get sent to the free throw line, you have to make the most of it. If you're Goldfields and...

Until Yam taking it up the floor for Goldfields. As we said, they're looking to consolidate a spot in the top eight and push for top four with a win today. It'll be their seventh of the season. Willerton, their season's almost on the line at this early stage as the pass to the 45. Byrne once again with the range. Delaney Byrne up to double digits now. She has 10. As they go to work, Willerton on the offense. The ball hasn't hit the floor, but Moore was able to affect the steal. And away she goes, one on two the other way with speed. Ends up throwing it away after contact, but good hustle from Gaddy to recover. Here's Byrne, off the pass in for Sierra Moore, and just moving across is Murdoch. And Ella Murdoch will be charged with the foul. And it looks like Sue Williams, coach of the Willerton Tigers, is going to call her second timeout, and she does. And I'll have a chance to talk about it again with Goldfields taking a trip to the free throw line. 6 for 10 at the free throw line so far tonight. Probably not a percentage they'd like, really. When you're getting trips to the line, you want to be taking advantage of them, and 6 for 10 just isn't going to do it for you. Delaney Byrne has 10 points. She's hit from beyond the three-point line twice from four attempts, 2 for 3 from inside. Hazel Yam has 12 points. And Sierra Moore's the big one. Said she's been averaging more than 20-point double-double, averages 23 points a game. She's currently stuck on 7 at the moment. 3 for 7 shooting, so she's just not even been able to get the shot attempts away. As Sierra Moore, but one thing she has done and did well in the first quarter was drew fouls. Sierra Moore. She drew 3 in the first quarter, and she's drawn 2 in this quarter. So she's drawn 5 fouls already, which is a huge number by this point of the game. But Sierra Moore will take a trip to the free throw line. Her team trailing by 9. 43 plays 34. 3:41 left in the second quarter. Great to have you with us, wherever you're listening. And special thanks to station sponsors HIF Health Insurance and Coastal Basketball for bringing the NBL One West to you this season. Coastal Basketball is delivering academy pathways and developing basketball across WA. Great to have them aboard. As Moore goes 2 for 2 from the stripe. And it's a 7-point advantage for the home side. Willerton. In Heritage Round, Gandini drives it to the 45 for Ruby Porter, who's hit 2 of those in a row. And that spells trouble for Goldfields. If Ruby Porter's feeling it from that range, she can put on points seriously fast. She's up to 13 already. Moore has it at the top for Goldfields. Fakes the handoff, looking to dribble in on Collier. Collier's got it well sealed, only 4 to shoot. Kick to the corner, Zorzi just leaves it a touch short. And Collier's there for the board. Again, the quick up from Willerton. They're so quick on offensive transition. Pass from Hearn found Gandini under the basket, and she immediately makes them pay. Back out to 12. The difference. Got the last 5 points in the game. Moore drives in. Gandini got a hand on the ball but couldn't take it away. And Yam drove down the middle of the keyway but couldn't get the ball to fall. And Willerton come up with it. Gandini and Porter. Gandini back to Porter at the 45, opposite side this time, leaves it short. And away go Goldfields. Moore attempts the pass in for Byrne, just had a little too much on it. And Sierra Moore, a half smile, a bit of a wry smile on her face, looking very frustrated, the American. Things not quite falling for her at the moment. 48-36 with 2:26 to play. Willerton leading Goldfields. Our first game for season 2026 on the Sport FM airwaves. It's great to have you with us. Wherever you are choosing to listen, certainly love having you aboard. As here go Willerton at the top. Gandini receives the pass. 3-point attempt. Leaves it short. Collier tips the rebound away, but Yam is first to it. Loose ball at the floor. Takes it all the way down. Pettit, long range 2. Rachel Pettit had a toe on the line, but she'll appreciate anything getting on the scoreboard for her team. But again, Willerton out quickly in transition, and Porter was all on her own, and they just haven't identified that. The Goldfields Giants, they've got so many.

0: quick points, and they're up to 50 already. Willetton, I don't know how many times they would have hit 50 and a half this season. They lead it 50-38. 90 seconds to play as Yam checks her feet and then puts up the shot, and it's off to the left, and Collier climbs highest for the rebound. Quick pass for Hearn, inside for Calvert. She's isolating on Byrne, leaves the shot a little short, and Moore with speed the other way. Ball gets caught up in her hand as she attempts the pass. Bit of fatigue there, and Byrne tries the backhanded pass to nobody in particular, and away go Willetton the other way. Collier, though, leaves it long, and then too hard off the glass again. Nigel Collier couldn't get it to go. And that would have been a dagger on the stroke of half-time. We've hit the final minute of this first half. Goldfields with everything to do at the moment as Moore drives in on Calvert. Couldn't get the shot away, and then Delaney Byrne takes a foul call on the hands. It'll be a Willetton Tigers ball. 47 seconds remaining in the half, leading by 12. 50 plays, 38. It's all thanks to station sponsors HIF and Coastal Basketball. Certainly a privilege to bring this to you. Said Nick Blackovich will be joining us for the men's fixture later on. And Remy Hearn brings the ball up the floor. Pass to Porter. Why wouldn't you? She's been white hot this quarter. Feet on the line for Gandini. Long range two. Couldn't make a drop. And then Pettit will take it with speed the other way. Oh, miscommunication between Pettit and Yam. And they just throw it away. Yam stopped up. Pettit expected her to keep going to the corner. And the ball just rolls out of play harmlessly. And that'll bring about a change for Willetton Tigers. Nigel Collier will take a seat. Ella Murdoch back on the floor. 25 seconds left in the quarter. 5 second difference between game clock and shot clock. So Murdoch will drive, and hands came in from Rachel Pettit, and it'll be free throws for Ella Murdoch with 18 seconds left in the quarter. And Sue Williams and Remy Hearn have a chat on the sideline. Ella Murdoch into the game, immediately having an impact at the free throw line. Murdoch approaching 10 minutes in this one, so she's had plenty of time on the floor. Knocks down both. Handy makes late for Willetton. They're out by 14. As here goes Parner up the floor. Alexis Parner passes to Moore just outside the elbow. 7 seconds on the clock. Moore drives, then kicks to the corner. Byrne sets a feed, then dances around Calvert and gets the late bucket. They've done that in both quarters, both times out of the hands of Delaney Byrne, but hasn't really done a lot to put a dent in what's been an impressive first half from the Willetton Tigers. It's currently sitting outside the finals picture, looking in 10th position with just 3 wins on the season. They have put up their best first half of the season and lead it by 12 at the long break. 52 playing 40 after that first half of action. Some stats before we take you to the first break here at halftime. After the first half of play, 13 points for Ruby Porter in that first half. 11 for Emma Calvert, 8 for Nigel Collier, 7 for Emma Gandini, 6 for Remy Hearn, 5 for Ella Murdoch at halftime. Nigel Collier has pulled down 12 rebounds to go with her 8 points and 2 assists. Emma Gandini has had 6 assists to go with her 4 steals as well. 6 assists for Remy Hearn too. So they're setting up the scorers to get their thing going. And 17 assists on 20 made field goals. It's a really high conversion rate for the Willetton Tigers. They are moving the ball through hands. Look at the other end of the floor. And 12 points each for Delaney Byrne and Hazel Yam. 9 points for Sierra Moore in the first half of basketball. 5 for Rachel Pettit. And a couple for Alexis Parner. Haven't had any points off the bench. The Goldfields Giants hasn't been their strength this year. 7 rebounds Sierra Moore has pulled down. 4 rebounds for Rachel Pettit and 3 for Delaney Byrne. Hazel Yam has 4 assists. Chloe Zorzi and Sierra Moore each have a couple, but 9 assists on 14 field goals made. There's a slightly lower conversion rate than what has been going for for the Willerton Tigers. So plenty to work on in the second half for the Goldfields Giants, especially if they're looking for win number seven. They're looking to push for a top four spot. They need to get this victory tonight. And they've certainly got a lot of work to do after halftime, because the home team is putting on a show at the moment. They lead it big time, 52-40 at the half. Join us shortly. We'll wrap up more of what's been happening in the first half and bring the second half to you. 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
0: Great to have you with us on this Sunday evening. 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Then you'd be with HIF. And Coastal Basketball, who is aboard for season 2026 as well. 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Great to have them aboard, and they are the reason that we can bring NBL One West basketball to you. Jordan Scardetta with you on this Sunday evening. Great to have you with us for Heritage Round of the NBL One West competition. We bring you one game of the week every single week, and this time it is the Willerton Tigers against the Goldfields Giants, and Willerton leading at 52-40 at the half. The major stat winners in that first half, we talked about Ruby Porter's 13 points, Emma Calvert's 11 for Willerton. They're leading the way, 12 points each for Delaney Byrne and Hazel Yam. For the Goldfields Giants, they need to get their superstar Sierra Moore going, averaging a 23-point double-double this season, currently sitting on 9 points at halftime, and has been well and truly held 3 for 9 shooting, so she's only attempted the 9 shots as well. It's not as though she's been getting a lot of opportunities and the shots haven't been dropping. They've defended her incredibly well, and they'll look to continue doing that in the second half. It's a big reason that they're up by 12, and they'll look to maintain that lead in the second half. We will be back very, very shortly to bring you that action of the second half right after this. 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
6: Zach Bamering's with us. Claremont midfielder forward. Must be tough when the AFL lifeline has been spoken about. What are the emotions a couple of days on as you now focus your attention on Claremont and the remainder of the season?
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0: Welcome back to Willetton Basketball Stadium. Fantastic to have you with us wherever it is you are listening to us. Second half of action underway. As we speak, Willetton, 12-point leaders over Goldfields at halftime, looking to get themselves their fourth win of the season and move away from the foot of the ladder. Goldfields looking to improve their record to 7-3. As on the first offensive set, Remy Hearn leaves a shot short and it goes out of play over the baseline, so it provides an opportunity for Goldfields to get things going. This season of NBL One West basketball on Sport FM is all thanks to station sponsors HIF and Coastal Basketball. Certainly great to have them aboard for this season. Jordan Scudetta with you as Delaney Byrne puts up a shot from the 45 for Goldfields, but can't get that to fall either. And Willetton, as they have done all night, working the ball through hands, and Gandini ends up with it at the 45. Porter to Hearn to Gandini, and she gets the scoring started after halftime. 55 plays 40. The captain knocking that one down. She's up to 10 points on the night. There's Parner across for Moore for Goldfields. Feet planted in the key. Sierra Moore can't get that to fall either. Gandini. This is where they've been so brutal, is the quick pass in defensive offensive transition. And Ruby Porter knocks down another triple. And the lead's out to 18, and it's danger signs for Goldfields. There have been a couple of really big results thrown up this weekend in the NBL 1 West as Moore dribbles it off the shoot. Looking to make a move. It deflects for Byrne at the top. She's hit two of these already, but can't hit on this one. And a minute and a half into the third. Cotfield still searching for their first basket of the second half as Gandini gets on the run. Loses possession, but gets it back. Hearn in the corner! Remy Hearn knocks one down. And Willerton lead by 21. They've hit 9 straight points out of halftime. And this is concerning for Goldfields all of a sudden. They have not been able to get to their game at all in this one. At the 45, Alexis Parner just puts up a shot over the block and can't get it to go again. Here's Willerton with speed. Hearn to the top for Collier. All through hands. Porter fakes the shot. Draws the defense out. Kick to Calvert in the mid-range. Couldn't get it to fall. Moore under the basket. Manages to keep it in play. And then Delaney Burns there to help start the offensive transition. Boy, this is a stunning result so far. Pettit traveled, shuffled her feet as she received the ball on the pass in the corner. And that'll be a turnover. And that'll bring Gemma Gaddy onto the floor. Delaney Burns going to take a seat for Goldfields. Trailing 61-40. 7.5 minutes left in the third quarter. Great to have you with us. It's all thanks to station sponsors HIF and Coastal Basketball. Jordan Scudetto with you. Nick Lakovich will join us a little bit later on. And pending the result of this game, we may also have a special guest in the post game of this one too. There's a jump ball called with players fighting for possession. Goldfields have the possession arrow. And they get it all the way up the floor to Gaddy. But Gaddy was stuck in the corner. One on two. Collier on the move, leaning in to Sierra Moore as she drove the basket. And that'll be free throws for the big American. Sierra Moore just needs to see one go through the bottom of the net to get her confidence going. Certainly hasn't been her night offensively so far, but she can certainly turn it around in the second half. Gets a friendly roll on the first one. It's the first points since halftime for Goldfields. Cuts the margin to 20. Crowd starting to build on what is a difficult night for most. Of course, hope you're taking care out there around the place. Severe weather warnings all over the place for the cold front coming in. We have had some pretty heavy weather at Willerton Basketball Stadium already. And we hope you're taking care out there as Willerton passing the ball around on offense. Speed through hands is incredible. It ends with Porter in the corner. Her shot is just a touch long. And Gaddy's first to the rebound. Pettit. And Moore will share it. Moore looks to dribble around. Murdoch gets inside position, but rolls off the front. Sierra Moore can't get it to go. And again, speed in transition for Willerton. Porter leaves that shot well wide. Was rolling out of play. She kept it in, but maybe to the disadvantage because Goldfields are away quickly. Parner. Cross-court pass for Pettit. Leaves it short. But the long rebound falls straight into the lap of Alexis Parner. And that'll reset the offense. Here's Moore on the way in. Makes it and one. Sierra Moore took contact from Ella Murdoch. And that will be a trip to the free throw line. Plus the two. And maybe this is the spark that Sierra Moore needed. She is such a huge offensive threat for the Goldfields Giants. Well held in the first half, just 9 points to halftime, averaging a 23-point double-double on the season. She's just starting to get to work now. Up to 14 points. Last 5 points in the game, and there'll be an offensive foul call. It's on Ella Murdoch again. And timeout called by Sue Williams and the Willerton Tigers just to stem the flow. And that's something they have done all night. It's got themselves in a little bit of foul trouble compared to their Goldfields opponents. Total number of fouls taken for Willerton is now up to 14. Goldfields have taken just 5 all night. And maybe that's, you know, they're not being aggressive enough on the ball. I'm not sure, but They've taken a lot more fouls and got themselves into foul trouble early in corners. 6 minutes and 10 seconds left in the third. They're leading 61-45, though, Willerton. And Ruby Porter has found a way out to 18 points. Now, 11 for Emma Calvert, 10 for Emma Gandini, 9 for Remy Hearn, 8 for Nyjah Collier, and 5 for Ella Murdoch. They've had a really good spread of scoring, the Willerton Tigers. Sierra Moore's leading the scoring now for Goldfields. She's got 14.7 rebounds, 2 assists and 3 steals on 4 for 12 shooting. So the shooting percentage is starting to become a little bit of an issue, but she's hoping that she'll correct that. 6 for 7 from the free throw line as teams break from their huddles out of the timeout. And just a time clock issue before we can get restarted. And now we're back underway. Inbound finds Hazel Yam in the defensive half. See what Willerton can do on defense here as Pettit takes it to the top and then pass the 45 for Yam. Yam drives, then kick to the corner. Parner checks to see if her feet were set. In fact, it might be Gaddy in the corner there. It is Parner. Passes it off. On the drive is Yam. Can't get it to roll over the front with the shot clock expiring, and away comes Gandini with the basketball. Through Murdoch to Hearn, back to Murdoch at the top. Drew Parner out of position, then kick to the corner for Hearn. Not quite. Gets a tip on the rebound, though, does Murdoch, and Gandini chased it to the corner but couldn't wrap a hand around it to get it back in the field of play. And that'll be a Goldfields ball. 16 the difference, 61 plays 45. 5 minutes 25 seconds left in the third quarter. Jordan Scudetta with you on Sport FM's NBL One West coverage for season 2026. Great to have you aboard on this Sunday evening as Gemma Gaddy just loses the ball on the dribble, trying to drive around Emma Calvert. And that'll be a Willerton ball, a bit of a careless one from Goldfields. This Alexis Parner will take a seat. Delaney Byrne checking back into the game. And away go Willerton again. Remy Hearn been so impressive this afternoon. Passing through hands. Hearn, Calvert, Gandini, Porter, and now Murdoch. All five on the floor involved. Murdoch to the corner. Slow ball for Hearn, but she catch and release. Leaves it a touch short, and Byrne is highest up for the rebound. She's being harassed in her own end, but lays it off for Yam. Just steps over in time before the 8 second violation. As driving nicely as Gaddy left the shot short, but also took some contact from Murdoch, who will take another foul call. This time Sue Williams is not happy with the call. Bit of a shock to her, but Ella Murdoch, if I'm remembering correctly, that's her third foul. So with 4:43 left in the third quarter, just something to worry about for Ella Murdoch, as Gemma Gaddy cannot make the free throw count. This has been a source of frustration for Goldfields tonight. Hits the second. 15-point ball game. There's going to be a substitution called. And checking into the game is Ashlyn Ramsey for Willerton. Her first minutes of the night. 19-year-old in her 10th game of the season. Calvert receives the pass from Ramsey at the top. The three-point attempt's just a touch off. Byrne takes it, then picks up her dribble quickly. They need to get it across halfway. They do. More with speed up the floor. Soft touch at the rim. Ramsey got the hands in, and it'll be free throws for Sierra Moore. The referee's call is a block foul. And again, a little bit of a bemused look from the Willerton bench, but Sierra Moore will take another trip to the free throw line. Free throws 8 and 9 coming up for her. She's 6 from 7 so far. 6 from 8. Not what she needs. Not what Goldfields need. Trailing by 15. Hits the second. So that just chipping into the lead slowly but surely. They've stopped Willerton scoring at the other end, but haven't been able to hit the scoreboard themselves. As Willerton working around the perimeter, Ramsey at the 45 to the corner on the right side for Gandini. Pass inside for Murdoch. Overshoots it, but the foul call is made on Sierra Moore. And it'll be free throws for Ella Murdoch. And she went to work in the paint. Sierra Moore's not happy with the call. Players rarely are. 4 minutes and 6 seconds left in the third. And Murdoch just looking to steady things for Willerton. Misses on the first. Hasn't been happy hunting ground for either team, the free throw line so far. Oh, actually that set just for Goldfields. 12 for 17 for Goldfields. I beg your pardon, 13 for 19, this has been updated. And 5 for 6 for Willerton. Haven't had as many trips to the free throw line. Haven't been as many fouls committed by Goldfields. Wilton in the bonus again as Moore goes to work along the baseline. Lovely spin off the glass. She's having a quarter and threatening to get her team back into this one. 13 is the deficit. 62 plays 49, and Yamas intercepts the attempted pass from Ramsey, and away is Gaddy. Couldn't quite get in behind the defense though. Then she leaves the pass slightly behind Moore. Does well to recover it, Sierra Moore. Then puts a shot up into the framework. And it'll be a Willerton ball. And that'll bring about a change. Murdoch will take a seat. Nyjah Collier checking back into the game. Sierra Moore cuts a frustrated figure. At the moment, Gandini for Porter at the top. Those two really got the scoring started in this second half. Porter's pass, though, right into the waiting arms of Parner. She does a give and go with Yam, and will get the extra as well. Alexis Parner taking the punishment. And this will bring it back to a 10-point ball game if she can knock down the free throw. Alexis Parner looks as though she's struggling with a left leg issue. Not certain of exactly what it is, but she's certainly favoring her left leg every time she's been on the floor. That doesn't drop, but Burns first to the rebound. Delaney Byrne being harassed by everyone wearing blue. Manages to get the pass out. Yam. Now Parner looking to drive down the left. Ramsey guarding. Parner throws up a speculative one. It goes down, and we're back to a 9-point ball game. It was out to as much as 21 at one stage earlier this quarter. So it's been a good fight back from Goldfields. As two hands up to block the pass is Parner. She's on a run as well away from Gandini. It's back to 7. 62 plays 55. 2:38 remaining in the third. Willerton up against it at the moment. Goldfields with all the momentum. Gandini at the top. Pass is interrupted. It was meant for Collier, but Moore got a hand in there. It deflects back to Gandini fortuitously, and Calvert, hard work on the inside, draws the foul call, and she'll go to the free throw line to shoot two. And she was on her way to the basket. Sierra Moore takes another foul. Fortunately for her, it is just her second personal. And it's Ashlyn Ramsey. Sue Williams being very animated in her discussions with Emma Gandini from the sidelines. They can sense this is a big scalp if they can pull it off, and Calvert converts on the first. Just settle things a touch for Willerton. 8 is the lead. Calvert leaves the second one short, and Gaddy's first to the rebound for Goldfields. And they'll take the basketball with them. Number 45, Zorzi throws it away. Byrne had her foot on halfway before she threw it back. And that'll be... Now, there's a foul call off the ball here. It's going to be on Ruby Porter. And that's a huge call from Mark Grist, way off the ball. Because that was going to be a turnover in a Willerton basketball, but now they walk to the other end, and because they're in the bonus, Goldfields take a trip to the free throw line. So instead of being a Willerton ball at halfway, there's two free throws to Chloe Zorzi. And saying there was contact on the pass. And Zorzi knocks down the first. Hasn't been their night from the free throw line, Goldfields, but they could get it back to a 6-point ball game. They do. It is getting tight here on your Sunday evening. Willerton against Goldfields. It's all thanks to station sponsors HIF and Coastal Basketball as Willerton go to work. Pass to the inside. Calvert couldn't get the finish. And Goldfield's come up with the board. Inside the last 2 minutes of the quarter. Candini, huge steal on Yam at halfway. Pass for Porter. Almost left it behind. Hard off the glass. Collier couldn't get it to go. Candini chases it away to the side. Recovers. And then Collier knocks it back to the top. Stothart, in her first minutes of the night. Hand off for Porter. Leaves it short. And Gaddy gets into a little bit of a tussle. And Pleasure's going up against his hurt. Is that Gandini? No, it's not Gandini. Down there trying to pick out who the Willerton player is. There was a lot of contact on that ball. And they're going to call the foul on Courtney Stothart. That means they'll walk the length of the floor. I say two free throws, but it really did look like Gemma Gaddy threw an arm back in that moment. Remy Hearn's coming back onto the floor. Really hope that Courtney Stothart is okay. She's gone immediately down to our left-hand side, and her timeout's been called. Apologies for the confusion, just trying to figure out exactly what the call is. We've had a timeout called by Sue Williams and the Willerton Tigers as they look to arrest the momentum. But as it stands at the moment, I think the Giants are going to walk up the floor and take two free throws. Courtney Stollard, though, was injured quite badly on the play. There's blood on the floor. And from our vantage point, there was certainly a swinging arm from Gemma Gaddy that looks to have caught Stollard in the face, which would be, I mean, that's almost grounds for an immediate ejection if that is the case. But the officials are huddled up discussing it now while the timeout runs and while the cleanup crew are on the floor. Sue Williams very animated. 63 plays 57. Willerton's lead over Goldfields. At the moment, Goldfields, as we said, looking for their seventh win. Willerton looking for their fourth on the season. Willerton looking to regain touch with the top eight. Goldfields looking to consolidate their spot in it. We'll see which ends up coming out on top. Willerton got out to as much as 21 points ahead in that quarter. And a lot of concern for Courtney Stothart, who was deemed to have committed a foul on Gemma Gaddy. Gaddy misses on the first free throw. So she was charged with the foul, but she is still down at the far end of the court, being tended to by the medical team. And they've had to clean up blood off the floor because Gemma Gaddy threw an arm back into Stothart. And that'll be a really interesting one to follow throughout the week because that looked nasty. Hits one of two and it's a 5-point ball game. Goldfields have got themselves right back into it in the last 5 minutes. Scandini has it at the top for Willerton. Pass all the way back for Hearn. Has to keep it in. Has three to shoot. Porter a long, long way out for three. Just leaves it short. And Goldfields with a chance to pull it within a possession. Sierra Moore down the left. Cuts back in. Gets her own rebound. Gets back to the floor. Puts it back. On the third attempt, Sierra Moore gets it to go. 3-point ball game. Again with speed. Go Willerton. Ruby Porter has it. Gets it across Gandini. Bounce pass to the corner. Porter, inside pass for Collier. It's deflected out of play by Moore. 10 seconds to shoot on the inbound. Willerton going to work at the moment. Quick inbound from Porter. Hearn crosses over and goes back to Porter at the 45. Draws the defense out. And then a lovely shot on the run, Ruby Porter. 20 points for Hearn out. And the shot clock is off to end the third quarter. They've hit a late bucket in both quarters so far, Goldfields. It's been Delaney Byrne both times. Zorzi has it deep in the corner this time. She shoots early in the clock and gives Willerton a chance to have an extra possession. 6 seconds. In the corner is Gandini. Kicks it back out. Calvert has the bailout in Porter. She's going to have to put it up. She doesn't realise the time. She threw it away. There was a chance to put up an extra shot, but either way, Willetton hold on to a slender lead at the final change. They got out to a 21-point gap and has been pulled all the way back to five with 10 minutes to play. Thrilling last quarter coming up. 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
0: Welcome back to Willetton Basketball Stadium. Three-quarter time. Willetton Tigers leading the Goldfields Giants 65-60 after 30 minutes of play. The Giants have pulled it right back after trailing by as much as 21 in that third quarter. Jordan Scudetto with you. Great to have you aboard. It's all thanks to station sponsors HIF and Coastal Basketball. Final quarter underway. Willetton looking to get their fourth win, and they draw an early foul call here. Alexis Parner with a foul on the hands of Emma Gandini 7 seconds into the quarter. Gandini, 10 points on the game so far. She's doing some great work with her assist total as well. She's up to 9 assists as she knocks down a triple from range. Ruby Porter. What a way to get the last quarter started for Willetton. Exactly what they needed early. Going 1-1 coverage on defense. Parner being watched closely by Gandini. Collier on Moore, who received. Gandini attempted the strip, but Moore got it back out the top to Parner. Knocks down the triple, returns favor. And we're back to a 5-point ball game. Hearn has a bit of space down the left. Oh, all through hands. Gandini knew the shot was off because she followed it in, but Calvert comes up with a rebound. Porter draws defense out of position, then finds Gandini under the basket, in and out. And Sierra Moore comes up with the basketball. 9 to play. 5-point Willetton lead. Gandini attempts the steal, but Moore comes back up with the ball. Plenty of experience in that duo. Kicks back to the perimeter for Pettit. 2-point ball game. 68 plays 66. The captain comes up clutch. They trailed by 21, and they are on a heck of a run at the moment. Porter for Willetton. Hearn to the corner. Gandini leaves it short. Good battle between Moore and Collier. Collier comes up with the ball. Bounce pass back for Calvert in the mid-range. That's a nice settler for Willetton. 70 plays 66. A little over 8 minutes remaining. Hope you're enjoying it wherever you're listening. Great to have you with us. Nick Lakovich will be aboard a little later on for the men's clash. As Pettit at the 45 goes opposite side for Byrne. Tries to dribble in on Calvert. And one, Delaney Byrne. Got the chop down from Emma Calvert. And she'll go to the free throw line to shoot an extra. Delaney Byrne to make it a 1-point ball game as Ella Murdoch checks back into the game. Emma Gandini will take a rest for the moment. Huge moment in this one. Willetton held a 21-point lead in the second quarter. Byrne gets it to roll. We are back to a point the difference. At that stage, it was 61-40. And since then, it has been 29-9 for Goldfields, and Willerton have it all to do. Murdoch changed shoes at halftime, or three-quarter time, maybe. Collier back to the top. Calvert has to shoot with two on the clock. It was disrupted, and it's out of play. And it'll be Goldfields' ball at the baseline. Sierra Moore will have it with a chance to give her team the lead. Courtney Stothard's back out on the bench. Ice pack on her neck. Good to see that she's okay after that third quarter incident with Gemma Gaddy. Byrne with three to shoot from a long, long way out. Delaney Byrne gives Goldfields the lead, 72-70. And they've scored 12 points to 5 in this quarter to take the lead. Murdoch fakes the shot on Moore, lays it off for Collier. Mid-range, ties the scores with 7 minutes to play. 72 apiece. Well, we have got a barn burner here. All of a sudden, as Parner takes it up the floor, leaves the shot short, and Calvert strong on the rebound, beating Moore to the basketball. Hearn with speed, this is what they've liked to do all night. And then Hearn takes a foul on the hands, and she'll take a trip to the free throw line, Remy Hearn, to shoot a couple. It's one thing that the Goldfields do have is fouls left to give for their key players. They have been very disciplined throughout the night and only committed 7 fouls to three-quarter time total in the game. And they've taken 2 in this last quarter already, but Remy Hearn misses on the first. Hearn gets herself to double digits with the second one, gives her team the lead. She's got 10 points, and they lead 73-72, 6.5 left in the final quarter. It's all thanks to station sponsors HIF and Coastal Basketball. Emma Gandini getting ready to check back in as Pettit, her opposition captain, leaves that shot well short, but Gaddy's first to the rebound. Hand off for Pettit. Pops a pass over for Byrne. She's got the mismatch on Murdoch. Through hands it goes to Pettit in the corner with 4 to shoot. Leaves it wide, and Murdoch is first there to the loose ball. Hearn on the drive down the right. Tries to get separation. Kicks back for Murdoch. Long 2. Can't get it to fall, but Collier there for the rebound to Porter on the perimeter. 4-point advantage now for Willerton. They've settled their way back into the lead inside 6 minutes to play. 76 plays 72. Moore gets downhill, has some space down the left, and makes it work. 76 plays 74. As Hearn, great pass inside for Calvert. Gets it to roll over the front. And end-to-end stuff at the moment. Sees Willerton up by 4. 5.5 left. Thoroughly entertaining Sunday evening matchup between these two. Moore drives and kicks for Pettit at the 45. Pop pass over the top. Moore from the elbow. Passes into Gaddy under the basket. Gets the 2 to fall. And it's a 2-point ball game again. 78-76. Willerton in front. About to hit the halfway mark of the final quarter. Cross-court pass for Hearn. Came from Porter. They couldn't get it to go. And Moore downhill. Gets inside. Scores tied. 78 apiece. 4:53 remaining. Well, we have a thriller at Willerton Basketball Stadium. Hearn at the elbow. Puts it to the floor for Murdoch. Has it taken away by Moore. And Moore's going to be called for a travel. As she took possession of the ball, she's going to be called for a travel. So it's a fortunate one for Willerton. As she was taking the ball away, referee deemed she had control and took 3 steps. Inbound. Gandini just keeps her feet inside the corner. Calvert. Long pass for Hearn. 4 to shoot. Goes over the block. The block came in time. Collier gathers the loose ball on the way down, and she's collected by Delaney Byrne, and she's also gone down heavily. Nyjah Collier has been a rebounding machine in this one. 10 points, 16 rebounds. And she collected another one there. That'll be a 17th, and In fact, that was a loose ball, so won't count as a rebound. But 16 rebounds, and she's gone down heavily. It looks to have an issue with her right either knee or ankle. She was collected by Byrne, and well, the officials said the battle for the loose ball, that, you know, they're in the air. It went through the opponent and wasn't straight up and down contesting it. I mean, neither was Collier, but Collier got there first, had possession of the ball, and then Delaney Byrne went straight through Nigel Collier. And she'll take a trip to the free throw line for a couple. This could be a real moment for Willerton. In fact, no, it won't be free throws, beg your pardon. It was only the third foul of the quarter, but Willerton will retain possession. Ruby Porter currently having a rest as Gandini with a long two gives her team the lead back, 80-78. 4 minutes and 18 seconds left in the last quarter. Great to have you aboard wherever you're listening. Jordan Scudetta with you on the first broadcast of the season. The Sport FM's NBL 1 West coverage. Hana has it at the 45 with just three to shoot for Goldfields. Leaves it short, and there's Collier up for the rebound under the basket. That is rebound number 17 for Nigel Collier. Murdoch pass in transition to the corner. Gandini back for Murdoch. Whistle on the play. 3 second call on Ella Murdoch. And that'll be a turnover, and Ruby Porter will come back into the game. Ella Murdoch takes a seat. 80 plays 78. 3 minutes, 45 seconds remaining. Goldfields with the ball. Willerton with the lead. Farner at the top, looking to spin around Gandini. The screen comes from Delaney Byrne, and a good hand in there from Hearn. Deflects out off the arm of Gaddy. And it will be the Tigers ball, looking to stretch the lead. They're still looking to play with speed. Hearn kick to the corner. Calvert, Collier, and now Porter at the top. Porter looks at the dribble penetration, thinks about it, but then short pass instead. Collier from the free throw line leaves it short. Chance to level things up for Goldfields, or take the lead if they hit one from beyond the perimeter. Byrne, spin move, perfection, hits the two, and then Gaddy disrupts the inbound. She'll give her team the lead. Steal from the inbound, and Goldfields in the blink of an eye lead it 82-80 inside the final 3 minutes. Porter, catch and release from the 45. That doesn't go, but they've got presence under the basket. Hearn passes back, looking for Porter under pressure. Couldn't find her. All of a sudden, Yams inside the defense. And a six-point run in the span of 20 seconds for the Goldfields Giants sees them from a two-point deficit to a four-point lead. And Sue Williams says, we're going to have a chat about it. Puts up the tee, calls the timeout with 2 minutes and 42 seconds remaining in this one. Thrilling finish coming up, that is for sure. It's an absolute pleasure to bring it to you. And we'll step aside for the moment and be back for the final 2.5 minutes of action right after this.
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0: Wherever you are listening. And it is 2 minutes and 42 seconds remaining at Willerton Basketball Stadium. The Goldfields Giants have roared back from a 21-point deficit in the third quarter. They lead by four with 2:42 remaining. Willerton have the ball on the inbound. What can the home team do to pull out the dub in this one? Pass inside from Gandini to Collier, just outside the elbow. Moore had good inside position defensively on Calvert, is able to steal the ball away. She goes down the left-hand side. Tough finish at the basket. Couldn't make it, but Collier takes the foul call and will send Sierra Moore to the free throw line for a couple. Big moment here for Sierra Moore. Could stretch it to a six-point lead. They've got the last 6 points in the game. have the Goldfields Giants. More Leafs. That one well short. Didn't like that out of the hand. So at best it'll be five. She can knock down this one. She does dutifully knock it down. And Willerton with all the work to do. Five the difference. Porter has it stripped by Parner. And Goldfields have another chance to go the length of the floor, but a good hand to disrupt the pass from Collier. Couple of back-to-back steals. And here's Calvert at the top. Knocks down the triple two-point ball game. Emma Calvert having herself a moment. Up to 19 points now. And here is Sierra Moore for Goldfields. 1:45 remaining. She's rolling off the screen. Burnt receives the pass at the top. Handoff for Yam getting downhill. Hazel Yam leaves it wide and Moore and Gandini battle for it. And it'll be a foul call on Emma Gandini. Got the hands in on the arm. Just enough contact on the arm. And Sue Williams getting the explanation from the officials. Doesn't agree with the explanation. Thankfully, for the moment's sake, they're not in the bonus. So it will be a baseline inbound with 14 seconds back on the clock. A minute 34 remaining. Goldfields leading 85-83. Thrilling contest at Willerton Basketball Stadium on your Sunday evening. Delaney Byrne has a long way out of the 45. Delaney Byrne knocks it down. Five the difference again. Goldfields just looking a touch more polished at times. Gandini long two attempt. It's off, but she follows the ball in. She knew it wasn't going. Hearn, Porter has some space at the perimeter. Step back, shot. Not quite. And Byrne gets there for the rebound with a minute to play. The Giants might have just taken enough control of this game. Willerton need a stop or a steal, and they need it now. Parner and Gandini battle for it. Great pass inside from Parner to Byrne. Took contact and one to Lady Byrne. Has been massive in this last quarter. Up to 25 points. It's seven the difference. And could be up to 26 very shortly. As Sue Williams considered calling a timeout. Instead, he's going to let this play. Byrne knocks down the extra. 47 seconds. It is an 8-point Goldfields lead, and they disrupt the inbound. Gaddy receives the pass from Parner, and they will happily just bleed time off the clock. Moore inside, knocks it down. 10 the difference. What a comeback from Goldfields. They have shown why they are true contenders in the finals picture. As Porter, fake pass on the way down. Knocks down the two attempt. Has to be the full court press from Willerton now. Gandini commits the foul and will walk. We won't walk the length of the floor. Yes, we will. That is the fifth foul of the quarter. So we'll walk the length of the floor. Fourth foul for Emma Gandini. And we'll go all the way to the other end for free throws. 8 points the deficit. Willerton were in control of this game out of halftime. They led at one point. They hit the first 9 points of the third quarter as Gaddy knocks down the first to make it nine the difference. Willerton hit the first 9 points of the third quarter to lead by 21. It was 61-40 at the time. And it has been an astounding comeback from Goldfields. And as the ball's knocked out of play, Willerton still looking to play with speed up the floor. 22 points up to three-quarter time from fast breaks for Willerton. But it just hasn't worked in this last quarter. They need everything to go perfectly for them from here. Gandini puts one up on the run, leaves it short. Kicks back out for Hearn. Leaves that one short from three-point range as well. Gandini picks it up. 10 seconds to play. Hearn, Ganditti in the corner. Calvert, block comes, but she knocks down the three anyway. That'll likely be the way it ends, as Goldfields have come from the clouds to steal one at Willetton Basketball Stadium. It was a

0: last quarter. They really turned the offense on, and once that tap started flowing, there wasn't a lot Willerton could do to stop it. Disappointing loss for the home side, but a rousing win for the visitors. They were right up against it in this one and looked as though all the momentum they had developed throughout this season might be coming to a bit of a halt, but they showed what they are made of in the second half, and particularly in that last quarter. Or as I said, they turned a 5-point deficit into a 7-point win, put up 35 points in the quarter to make sure they come away with the victory. And it's a victory that puts them back in touch with the top four and right in the van for a double chance and a home final with the halfway point of the season upon us. Willerton left to lick their wounds. Just having a quick chat at centre. They have huddled up at centre. They know that that was a gallant effort against a very, very good team, but it's one that they feel they should have finished off, no doubt. And there'll be plenty to talk about for them. For Willerton, their next game is next Friday. Sorry, in 2 weeks' time, Friday, against Lakeside Lightning. So they have a couple of weeks to pick this apart. On June the 12th is their next game. They play here against Lakeside. The Goldfields back at home, Evolution Mining Stadium in Kalgoorlie. Next weekend, they take on the Coburn Cougars, losers of two of their last three. Coburn dropping all the way to third position, an unfamiliar spot for them. But they will be ready and rearing against the Goldfields Giants team that had it taken right up to them. Some final stats in this one before we take you to the break between this game and the men's. 26 points each for Sierra Moore and Delaney Byrne. Moore also pulled down 14 rebounds, 5 assists and 5 steals on 9 for 20 shooting. Delaney Byrne, 26 points, 8 rebounds, an assist and 2 steals, as well as a block on 10 for 15 shooting. While Hazel Yam scored 12 points, Alexis Parner, 11 and 8 points each for Rachel Pettit and Gemma Gaddy. Gemma Gaddy also pulled down 7 rebounds for the victors. For Willerton, 25 points for Ruby Porter, did everything she could but couldn't get her team across the line. 3 points, 4 rebounds. A double-double for Remy Hearn. 13 points, 11 assists for her. And a fantastic performance from her. Her first double-double of the season, Remy Hearn. And I might go so far as to say probably a first double-double of her career. An outstanding performance from her. Emma Gandini, the captain as well, pulled down a double-double. 12 points, 7 rebounds, 10 assists and 5 steals on 5 for 15 shooting. Nigel Collier, 10 points, 17 rebounds, 5 assists on 4 for 10 shooting. Emma Calvert had 22 points and 7 rebounds as well. But overall, it's a disappointing final quarter that costs a win for the Willerton Tigers in this one. Stick with us, by the way, on 91.3 Sport FM. It's been great to bring you the NBL 1 West coverage for the first time in season 2026. But we will take a break for now. And we'll be back in about 20 minutes' time with the men's fixture. 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It's all thanks to station sponsors HIF and Coastal Basketball. We'll bring you the men's game very, very soon. But for now, in the women's, the winners were the Goldfields Giants over the Willerton.
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1: Right now we're going to talk some WA footy because I've got a WA footy great patiently waiting down the line. Played over 300 waffle games. And did that across the course of his career with both East Fremantle and South Fremantle. The man I speak of is Chris Miller. Chris, good afternoon and welcome to the show.
2: Yeah, g'day, Matt. Thanks for having me, Matt.
1: Yeah, great to have your company. What are you up to these days?
2: I'm actually flew up to Newman this morning, so I'm in the nice 27, 28 degree, beautiful sunshine weather in Newman for a day or two. So, just keeping busy with some work, mate.
1: Lucky you. Are you involved in footy at all?
2: I'm involved with my son's under 12 team. So I am assistant coach of that team, and that's about the extent of my football at the moment, yeah.
1: Oh, kids would love that, to have you there as an assistant coach. I'm sure you bring them a wealth of knowledge. Do you enjoy the game still these days?
2: Yeah, no. It's a fantastic game, you know, at all levels. But, you know, the AFL, they're just so fast and strong and, you know, just highly skilled. And it just flows down. The higher the level, the better it is. And, you know, I think it's all improving over time, just a natural progression. But, yeah, no, I enjoy still get frustrated with it at times as well. But overall, it's still a great game, yeah.
1: Yeah, I have some frustrations with it too, to be honest. But it's still at its best, I think, the best game in the world. You mentioned your son under 12s. What are you seeing from youngsters that age in terms of development coming through, but just in terms of level of interest in the game? Do you feel there are challenges out there now to keep young kids involved and make their way through the ranks?
2: Look, it's hard to say. I think there's definitely challenges. You know, the kids, there's so much going on these days. You know, they've got access to gaming and internet and, you know, YouTube and all this sort of stuff. And their minds are, you know, their minds are probably too small for what's going on around them. So their attention to detail or their attention span is, you know, not quite there, but on the flip side of that, the kids that really want to learn and want to be good and that sort of thing, they're still there, and I think that's probably what it's been like forever. I think maybe the gap might be increasing more because some of the kids, there's so many more things out there for them. So, but yeah, I mean the good kids are still good, and the not so good kids are still not paying attention, so I don't think it's changed. The gap might be getting a little bit bigger, that's probably all.
1: What were your early days like coming up through the ranks at East Fremantle?
2: I think I was one of the kids that paid attention. I was a real competitor and that sort of thing, so but I grew up in the country, so I didn't play 18-a-side football till I was 16. We used to play across the ground, 9-a-side football, because there wasn't enough kids. So I probably had a bit of a different pathway into it. But just super competitive. And I just loved it. That was probably the main thing. I just wanted to play all the time. And I did whatever I could to play. And that's probably why I was fortunate to play as many games as I did, just because I'd push aside some little issues if I had any, and just to be able to get out there. So, that's probably me, a competitive person. I still am, just a lot slower and heavier and that now, but still competitive at heart, yeah.
1: 9-a-side across the ground. Did that impact the way you played the game?
2: Well, it's hard to say because I didn't play any other different way, but it was different. So, you know, you have to be set up in zone, so you were defenders, midfielders and forwards, so only the forwards could kick goals, so you could be 2 metres out directly in front. I suppose a little bit like the nines footy now, to a degree. Mm. You had to pass to a forward, So, yeah, I was probably the main thing was because it was, you know, small country towns, the competition probably wasn't quite there, and I was probably fortunate that I was reasonably good and didn't necessarily have a lot of challenges at that time. So, so that was probably detrimental, if anything, where I didn't probably have to work as hard as I needed to, you know, be able to play decent footy. And as you progress, that becomes more important. So I think that's probably the only detriment. If I, you know, if I had a played in a lot more competitive era, or where we were living, I might have been better. I might have been worse. Who knows? But I loved it. It lived in the country, sort of thing. So it's hard to say. But I think people succeed wherever. If you know, look at Northampton. Northampton's only a small town, and they've had phenomenal success with AFL players and everything like that. I think it doesn't matter where people are or what they are. If they're going to succeed, they'll probably succeed.
1: 153 games for East Fremantle, 150 games for South Fremantle. Where do your allegiances lie, or do you have a foot in both camps?
2: Oh, probably have a foot in both camps, to be honest. It's hard. So, well, Craig White's a good mate of mine, so I probably have a vested interest in how well South Fremantle's going, just mainly for him. And obviously, I finished at South Fremantle, so I probably have more. I probably have more to do with people that are still involved in the club when I was playing, as opposed to East Fremantle. But always sort of following both, and hoping that both do well. And on the day, it really depends on who needs to win the most. It doesn't worry me who wins out of them. But if they can both go well, then that's fine with me.
1: What are your memories of playing in Fremantle derbies across the years?
2: They're fantastic. They were built, you know, they used to be built right up, and with a rivalry and everything like that. And, you know, outside of finals, mainly probably the grand finals, it was the biggest crowd that we got to play in front of. And the passion, you know, I think it's still there, but the passion, you know, even when I was playing, it was very strong, you know, the real dislike for each other and the satisfaction from either East Fremantle or South Fremantle winning was huge. So, you know, that sort of flowed on from the crowd. You could really feel it, and the game was the same. You know, most times there wasn't too many blowouts. I was on the end of one year, but apart from that, didn't matter whether East Fremantle was on the near the bottom of the ladder or South Fremantle was near the bottom of the ladder and vice versa on top. Generally, the games were reasonably close, so they were more enjoyed afterwards because you didn't really have a lot of time to enjoy them during, because it was such a hard-fought contest.
1: Was that the day they put the Jerovich statue down at Freo? Is that the day you got flogged?
2: I can't remember, to be honest, mate. I'll try and block it out, but we're on the end of a 150 point flogging. I do remember that. So, but it could have been that day. Yeah, unfortunately, it wasn't what we were trying to dish up. It was very disappointing, but yeah, it could have been. It was at Fremantle Oval. I remember that. Yeah,
1: I think it might have been. Some great. What about the first game that you played for South Fremantle after you'd come over from East? What, do you remember that one?
2: Yeah, well, that was the first game. It was a derby. It was round one of the 2007, I think it was. So, yeah, so it was good. Got it out of the way pretty early. But, it was... Yeah, I was probably... I remember rolling up to my first training at South Fremantle and sitting in my car just wondering what I was doing or how it had come to this. But, you know, once you got going, it was good. But, yeah, no, it was fine. It was, I think, actually East Fremantle won, so I think I think I might have been on the end of about 13 losses in a row at that stage, and Fremantle finally won one, and I think I went to 14. So I think I was the problem for a while there, definitely.
1: Well, I don't think you were the problem for too much longer. You played some unbelievable footy for both clubs, of course, and you had some unbelievable coaches as well. Who was the coach who had the most significance on you?
2: Probably John Dimmer, to be honest. I mean, I think John was my longest coach that I had. John was just a very good people person. He just knew how to get the best out of people, I think, and he understood how things, you know, were, and he was very accommodating with things and everything like that. And then you always wanted to do the right thing by him because you never wanted to let him down because it was, so he was so good like that. He probably tactically wasn't the best coach that I had, but he had a system. We knew his system and he set it up so we could play as well as we could to what he was trying to implement. And I think he's, you know, he was a very successful coach before I'd come along and even at West Perth. So I think his coaching record speaks for itself. So he would probably be the one that had the most profound impact on me, yeah.
1: I was looking up your state record because we had the state game very recently and I was surprised to see you only played one state game in your time in the Waffle. A little hard done by, I would have thought, but do you recall that one back in 2002?
2: I remember the one in 2002 that we played at Fremantle Oval. I think we played in Queensland. That was, it was a long time ago now. But, Queensland, they might be a bit stronger now, but they weren't. I think we won by 100-odd points that day. But, it was good to play in it. So, it's nice to play state games, but it wasn't to be. I was never too worried. It meant I got a break, to be honest, if I wasn't playing. So, it's one of those things where it's circumstantial. If you had a coach in the coaching staff, you know, you're a better chance. And I seemed to be towards the bottom of the ladder, and that was always used as a reason to miss out. So, but it doesn't. Yeah, it never really worried me. I never wallowed in self-pity when I wasn't playing. It was more that I was able to do something else for the weekend. So, but yeah, I got to play in at least one, so that was great.
1: Now, we've just seen many players last night get picked up in the mid-season draft. You were on the West Coast Eagles list at one point. What would your advice be to young players who now have gone up to AFL level and are trying to find their way, trying to establish themselves as now AFL players? What advice would you give them?
2: Look, it's a hard one. I think, you know, there's a lot of drafts these days, and I think it's brilliant. I look at it now, and if you're good enough, you'll get onto an AFL list. That's how I feel it is now. It doesn't matter whether you're 26 or whether you're 19. When I was coming through, if you were 19, you were washed up. You were no chance. So these days, there's the way that they've set it up now and the way that clubs have to embrace it it's fantastic. And, hopefully it gives people reason to continue playing in the state leagues, the Waffle and the SANFL, because your time's never passed. The main thing is just stick with it, and hopefully in time the AFL will, realise again how important these state leagues are, and hopefully can maybe put a bit more money into them so can retain players, not just in the chance of being drafted, but strengthening the overall competition, because I think once Tasmania comes in, it's just diluting it even more, and they need a lot stronger state leagues to be able to bring players in if they need.
1: Mm-hmm. So essentially what you're saying there is there's so many ways to get drafted now, plenty of opportunities, you know, there's so much vision. So recruiters are in the know in terms of the players around the country. WA now have recently struggled in recent drafts in terms of getting, you know, a big number of selections through. So is that concerning from a WA development perspective?
2: I think it is. But it also it ebbs and flows, you know, in terms of what clubs want, what they're looking for. You know, is it the athlete? Once upon a time that they were looking for the athlete, and you know, more recently it's the footballer, and you know, you have to be 6'3", and now you can be 5'8", and so it's really a hard one because. Like, you know, there's a lot of handball, forward handball these days, you know, but it changed the game. That's in one season. So it really depends on what the flavour is of the AFL, probably determine what they're looking for. Mm. So it's hard. But, like, you know, as I said earlier, there's a lot of competition for people's time and mind. And unfortunately, we're probably... in a society now where resilience probably lacks a little bit. Unfortunately, I see it in my working life and everything like that. And, you know, unfortunately, if things get a little bit hard, sometimes the toes are turned up and there's something better to do. So that's an attitude thing. I don't think there's any money in the world that you can put into development to change people's attitude and mindset. You know, they've got to want it, and I think they've just got to put as much time and effort into they can into the kids that want to succeed. And I don't think there's any magic pill that would work, unfortunately.
1: You mentioned you're up in Newman. Are you going to get a chance to get back and attend Monday's game at Freo Oval?
2: I hope so, mate. I'm back on Friday, so I'm only up here for a day and a half. So, hoping to get to the Derby. I sound like I go a lot of play. I'm actually going to China on Monday or Tuesday, so hopefully I'm going Tuesday, and I'll go to the Derby. The family all want to go, so it's a great day, and, you know, to watch what's the two teams battling out with, you know, there's just a bit more excitement around. It's good to go. If I can go, put it like that.
1: Yeah. Hopefully the weather isn't too bad as well. We want to see as many people getting through the gates as possible. And hopefully it's a good game. East Freo had a win against West Coast. They've been riddled with injury this season, and they lost a couple of their best players to the draft, actually, or to the SSP at least, in Milan Murdoch and Mitch Szatto. So, and South, reigning premiers, but at the same time, they've been hit by the injury bug too. No Matty Parker through suspension. So, might level the playing field a little bit. Should be a good game of footy on Monday. Chris, a pleasure chatting to you today, talking all things footy. Thanks so much for taking the time.
2: No worries. Good on you, Matt. Thanks for the talk.
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6: Welcome back to Willetton Basketball Stadium. 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It's all thanks to station sponsor Coastal Basketball. Fantastic to have you aboard. Jordan Scardetta with you. And we're looking forward to this clash between the Willetton Tigers and the Goldfields Giants. Willetton, started the season 8-0 and have gone on a three-game skid since. They're 8-3, still sitting inside the top four, but would really love to get themselves back in the winner's circle. And looking to do that with a win tonight over the Goldfields Giants, sitting in 13th with the opposite record, 3-8. They won a couple of games ago, their first win in a while, but are losers of four of their last five, and really looking to get themselves back in the winner's circle. They had an interesting night last night. Their game against Geraldton up at Active West Stadium in the Midwest was abandoned at halftime due to court conditions being unsafe. So they come off half a game and a bus trip all the way down to Willetton Basketball Stadium on this Sunday night. Great to have Nick Lakovich alongside me, SBL Championship winning coach with the Perth Redbacks from 2017. And Nick, it's great to have you back aboard, but also a huge game for Willetton in the way their season's panning out so far.
7: Yeah, absolutely. Great to be back again, calling hoops with yourself, Jordan, and a fantastic job on the coverage. Great to be back on air and giving something to the public. And the supporters out here in West Australian Basketball, Sport FM, and you guys do a tremendous job. So hats off to you guys. But an important game for the Tigers tonight, as you mentioned, in the context of where they're at, having come off a few losses. Tom Jerovich seems to be still out and missing. But the emergence and the development of some of their young core players, the Tim Ibukonoluas and the Lockie Burnetts, along with the experienced veteran leadership of Michael Vigor, paired in with the import class that we have here for the Willetton Tigers. You know, Tayshaun Cherry, he's been an influential player for the Tigers, and anytime he impacts them statistically, they seem to get a W in the win column. So this is a game that at times is a danger game. You know you're expected to, you know, get the W here, but these are the games on a Sunday afternoon after coming off, and it's a cold environment tonight.
6: Yep.
7: What's going to be the trigger to get them motivated? Is it going to be someone offensively? Will it be something intangible-wise defensively? Who's able to ignite the fire for the Tigers? That's going to be the one to watch here. And it could be someone like a Damian Scott who comes out and gets active and creates some momentum for them offensively.
6: Yeah, he really is that kind of guy, isn't he? That energy kind of character. And, yeah, interested to see what he can do. But, yeah, I mean, for a while there we were thinking the energy could come from their women's side having a bit of an upset, unexpected win, but that was kind of drained out of the building in the last 5 minutes of that game by the Goldfields Giants coming storming back from 21 points down to win in the women's game. So they'll look to make sure that result is reversed here from the men's point of view. But yeah, you're right, no Tom Jerovich obviously hurts their lineup a little bit, but I said to you off air, they seem to kind of live and die by Tayshaun Cherry. They had a really, 118 to 96 doesn't sound particularly poor. 22, it's a bit of a spacing in the game, but overall that was a pretty poor performance against Joondalup last week up at Arena Joondalup. And Tayshaun Cherry seemed distracted throughout the night, which, you know, he can be known to do when it's not going his way. It's about keeping him focused and maybe starting Mike Vigor out there on the floor alongside him as an experienced head. Adam Nina has kind of recognised, okay, we need some other experience out there that when things aren't going his way to pull him back into line.
7: Yeah, I mean, that's the measurement of any imports that come into this league, and particularly when you've got a third of the way through the season or halfway through the season. You start the season extremely well and strong, win your first five, six games, eight games, and then from there you start to get challenged. It's a highly scouted league, so teams understand the tendencies and the strengths and weaknesses. They watch and endure a considerable amount of time on tape and film, and that's maybe something what they've uncovered with Cherry. How do we create a bit of conflict for him out there on the floor, and let's see if he can respond tonight positively.
6: The big man Tayshaun Cherry at centre taking on Lino Manom. And we are underway. Giants against the Tigers on this Sunday night. Great to have you with us wherever you are listening. And it's all thanks to station sponsors Coastal Basketball. Willetton start with it. And Scott handoff for Vigor at the 45. Steps down Broadway. Looks to pop out a pass to Cherry in the mid-range. Couldn't knock it down. And Duarch is up the highest to claim it. Josh Duarch. Haven't even spoken about him in the pregame, but he has been lights out for Goldfields.
7: Both ends of the floor, gets the rebound and punches it down. Step up three above the break three for the Giants here. What a great start.
6: First 3 points on the board in the game. Johnson looks to play give and go with Cherry, who rolled to the basket. Bit of a miscommunication and First turnover of the game.
7: It'll be interesting to see how they play that pick and roll coverage, the two-man game right there between Johnson and Cherry. On that time, they stepped out hard, showed a hard hedge, and was able to get almost like a piece of that pass, but deflected the pass out of bounds. Turnover by the Tigers.
6: Goldfield's captain, Nick Lawrence, leads the offense here and finds Manoman under the basket. Getting things started is Michael Jock for Goldfield. So they've got the first 5 points of the game and not the start the home team wanted in their heritage navy. Vigor kicks to the corner for Damian Scott, but that's knocked away on the rebound. And here comes Vinson. Now the way for Goldfields. Kick back out to the top. Here's Duarte. Little step back. He's hit one already from the other side. Not this time, but Manom just has too much reach for Vigor and then drives him right in under the basket. Looks to use his reach again. Can't put it back. Vinson chases it in, though, and the shot clock resets to 14. Third opportunity here for Goldfields. Kick out at the perimeter. Lawrence, a little bit long, and Vigor cleans it up for Willerton, giving away second and third chances. Here they go with speed. Cherry draws the foul call. Can't hit on the two, but he'll go to the stripe to shoot them instead, as just on the move was Nick Lawrence.
7: I tell you, a couple of good offensive possessions for the Giants down that other end of the floor. The floor spacing was well, the ball movement was well, the dribble handoff action and getting it to their primary playmakers, particularly in the perimeter out there. Dwight has been effective, the high-low action. They put some pressure on the interior on the Tigers so far. Let's see how they respond and see if they can get the wheels in motion here with two free throws.
6: I wonder whether Goldfield's record is maybe reflective of a depth issue rather than a talent issue at Goldfields, because their high-end talent is outstanding. Michael Chock, Josh Duarte, Lino Manom, obviously a huge presence on the inside as well, as Cherry goes 2 for 2 from the stripe. They, you know, and even this guy Sam Vinson's putting up impressive numbers this year, so it might just be a case of they don't have the depth on the bench maybe to go with it in these games. I'm curious to see. It's the first time I've seen them live this year, so curious to see what they can do. As here goes Duarte down the left, just lost control of the ball on the dribble. And referee Zach Wozniakis is going to say that, that was deflected into the backboard by a Willerton player. So 7 to shoot on the inbound for Goldfields. Vinson has it deep in the corner. Pops a pass over for Lawrence. And they'll just look to set up a play late in the clock. Vinson, sidestep, three-point attempt, sits on the rim, but can't get it to drop, and Cherry's there. First to the loose ball for Willerton, leading 5-2. 2.5 minutes in, Cherry has it taken off him by Jock, and away they go the other way. Vinson, shifty hands, and gets the roll, and one. Sam Vinson, and you get those steals at the perimeter, it's very, very tough to defend in transition.
7: So a great job in getting in the gap, taking away the driving lane, the downhill drive there of Cherry, coming up with a loose ball in possession and then punching it in transition. This is a team so far that they've ignited their offense through getting out in the open floor. And what a great take and finish there by Vinson for the and one.
6: Sam Vinson, well, he leaves the free throw short though, but they still have a 7-2 lead. 7 minutes, 25 seconds to play in the first. Great to have you aboard wherever you're listening. It's all thanks to station sponsors Coastal Basketball. As Damian Scott goes on the drive, gets a bit of contact on the hip of Michael Jock. And it'll be a trip to the free throw line. No, in fact, that's charged on Sam Vinson. That foul on the hands. Pick your poison, I guess, and Damian Scott will go to the line.
7: So, Jordan, almost 3 minutes in, 2 points on the scoreboard offensively for the Tigers. At some stage right now in the next minute, minute and a half, you probably look as a coach, like, who can I put in to ignite this right now? Where can we create some advantages at both ends of the floor? Can we bring someone in to promote some activity defensively to allow us to get out in transition and control the glass and go? Or let's see what happens after the next minute or so coming to this game as Damian Scott hits the first of two.
6: So they haven't hit a field goal yet. That's probably the other thing. All 4 points have come from the stripe. So that's something that Adam Nina no doubt will be thinking about on the coach's bench. 7 plays 4. Goldfields with the early running. Vinson has it at the 45 down the left. Passes back to the top. Manum shares it with Duarte. And it's taken away. Cherry at the perimeter. Got it away from Lawrence. Gets a foul on the hands and one. Frustration foul taken by Lino Manon. And they'll send Tayshaun Cherry to the line with the chance to tie things up.
7: Now, this is the first time I've seen Cherry play this year, but he seems like an extremely emotive man who loves to show the excitement of a good play or a bad play. The previous one where he missed the and one or the foul, he visibly showed a high level of frustration on this one. Yeah, high level of excitement on completing that one.
6: He misses on the free throw, which, again, you see he's banging the chest and going, yep, that's my bad.
7: Nips and dies by every play, doesn't he?
6: Absolutely. Which, I mean, doesn't endear him to visiting fans, but they love him here at Willerton as he takes the inbound and steps away from the basket. Maybe had a lane to go right in underneath there.
7: Didn't use the left, finished over the left shoulder and through his right hand, but you're right, he had an easy layup there.
6: Oh, Muzumashi with a steal at the perimeter, looking to give his team the lead. Oh, he shoots it too hard off the glass. Maybe had a little bit too much time to think about it with Jock closing him down, and Jock's pass up the floor finds Duach. In and out, Vigors first to the rebound. And Willerton will take it back up the floor, trailing by one. Vigor finds Scott running in out of the corner. Nice baseline cut from Damian Scott. And the Goldfields coaching staff, Levin Smart, seen enough. And he's called it an early timeout. And he'll look to settle his charges after they got out to a nice lead early. They were out 7-2 at one point. They've conceded the last six in the game, but it's probably more the manner in which they're turning the ball over that would concern him at the moment.
7: Absolutely. So quick shot in transition. No one putting any pressure on the rim on the offensive glass. Allowed the Tigers to get out in transition. And then the two-man game between Michael Vigor and Damian Scott. It's been around for a while, and something that Damian Scott is great at. He's elite at. It's the movement off the ball, the ability to cut, and the back cut, and the nice little dime from Vigor was able to find an easy finish at the rim.
6: Certainly was, and that's something that will concern Lennon Smart, no doubt. But but an interesting start to this one. We've seen a little bit offensively from Goldfields on the first few plays. They really looked settled. Duach hit that early three, and you go, okay, maybe they'll get him feeling good. Hasn't hit one since, but you know, then Jock steps up and gets one, and you know, they're kind of trying to share the load. But they've also shown that they can get frustrated too when they came out in transition. That foul from Lino Manon, it's a really unnecessary one on Tayshaun Cherry. You just let him take the two at that point. Don't gift the extra.
7: So the coaching trip there is, can you contest him at the rim, and can you impact the ball before it either gets up above his shoulders right there? So, and on that instance, he was way behind, reached in late. And generally, you know, the biomechanics will show anytime you're reaching in with your hands, your feet stop moving, and there in case was the foul by the Giants. And so right now, 3 fouls to 1, they're down 1-8-7. Let's see how the Giants respond after the timeout.
6: Neither team makes any personnel changes out of the timeout. So both rolling with the starting fives. A little under 4 minutes into this one. Plenty of passing the perimeter for Gold Coast here. Fake handoff from Manon, and he just chooses to drive on Vigor. Plenty of physical play, and that'll be a foul on Cherry, breaching the hands in. So Mike Vigor's gesturing something to the official on the outer side.
7: I don't understand how can there be any complaint about a foul on that instance. He seemed to have him wrapped up with both arms, didn't he, Jordan? But Viggs will be Viggs. He'll always have something to say. And loved coaching him at the Redbacks, but it was one of the things we had to manage with him, and it still seems to be the issue today.
6: Lovely kick to the corner after the inbound from Vincent, and Jock shows some range and gives his team the lead back with a triple. 10-8. Quick up the floor, though. Go Willerton. And Vigor got caught under the basket, couldn't get it to drop, and there's Michael Jock again picking things up for Goldfields on the defensive end, looking to turn on Cherry. Kick back to the perimeter. Lawrence, and now Vincent gets to the mid-range. Lovely turn and fadeaway.
7: Really tough shot. Step back off his left foot, Dirk Nowitzki-like, with a fadeaway contested from about 15 feet. That was elite.
6: Defended really well by Muzumeshi, but just better offense from Sam Vincent.
7: Oh, my goodness.
6: Hand off at the 45. Vigor for Scott. Gets it back to Vigor. Has some time. Knocks it down.
7: And that's the tough coverage right there for the Giants. Can they play Vigor on the perimeter? Can the big man come out and step out and contest that, as well as play Vigor off the bounce into the two-man game that he's good at?
6: Give and go from Lawrence to Vincent. Leaves that one just slightly right, and quickly down the floor was Muzumashi. What a reception, what a pass, what a bucket.
7: Touchdown, Montana to Rice. You could say great outlet pass by Michael Vigor there. Found his man just ahead of the defense to be able to finish for two.
6: This was a tough take of the pass too. He had Sam Vincent right on his hammer. Speaking of Vincent, he gets this one to the floor for the skipper in Lawrence, and he puts it down to give his team the lead back. 14 plays 13. 4:15 to play in the first. Vigor fakes the shot at the 45. Can't draw the defense out though. So he passes back to Cherry to reset. He's got Scott double teamed. Cherry steps back on the handoff. Leaves it long. And away go Goldfields. Lawrence, same thing, away up the other end in transition, but he throws it too hard off the glass. We saw a lot of this in the women's game, that quick transition offense. Damien Scott knocks down a triple from the 45, and Willerton have the lead back, 16-14. Duarte and Manon with 3.5 to go in the first, sharing it for Goldfields. Vincent, Lawrence, getting it through hands, man on mid-range on the turn.
7: Tough fadeaway, good offensive possession, ties the ball game up, 16 apiece, with just under 3.5 to go, and still no substitutions for the Tigers.
6: And all the Giants, they're just rolling their starting fives. There's two players waiting at each bench now. So we're going to see some changes shortly as Johnson from the elbow elevates and knocks down a couple.
7: Finally arriving in the first quarter. That's his first shot. Nice pull-up mid-range, contested off the dribble for two.
6: Gives his team the lead for the first time on the night. And they'll get the steal here and go all the way back the other way. It's Cherry! What a take! After the handoff from Johnson under the basket and the setup pass from Vigor. What a play from Willerton. But the nasty side of it is it looks as though Lino Manon maybe hurt. Oh, thankfully he's getting up and just looks a little bit sore. The contact from Cherry was vigorous, let's put it that way, and in the no charge circle, so there's no problem there. But yeah, it's a huge play as we see a couple of changes from both teams finally.
7: But it was the defense that ignited that, their ability to get into the passing lane, get a deflection and get out into transition, and a run out opportunity for them, which they converted on this one nicely. And let's see if he can cap it off with knocking down the free throw for the 3-point play. 4-point lead, 2:44 to go in the first quarter.
6: They were down by five earlier, now they're up by five. 21 plays 16 with 2:42 remaining. Well, this is more what Willerton would have liked to see from this first 10 minutes. Goldfields have it at the perimeter. Jock passes it on. And they'll get to work.
7: A lot better defense here. The intensity is picked up by the Tigers. Timmy Bukonalua, good contest. Vertically challenged the opposing offensive player and come up with a big defensive rebound.
6: It was Duarte who went up against him. Scott, the handoff on the offensive end for Timmy Bukonalua. And which is how I'm told it is pronounced. I got corrected last week when I called the game up at Joondalup by a couple of people. So I've been getting it wrong for 5 years then. Calling his brother Josh. Duarte has it at the top. He gets down the left-hand side but can't get close enough to the bucket. Lennon Smart is furious that no foul was called. Duarte is calling for a sub as well. Ibukunolowa in the mid-range. Pass for Cherry. Knocked away. And here comes Reed up the floor for Goldfields. And there'll be a blocked call.
7: 50-50 call there on that instant. The official, Zach, has called a block, but it looked like he was in two minds as well. Black almost getting across in time to wear that one in the middle of the chest, but just a little bit late.
6: Might even be Lockie Burnett that wore that one under the basket, I think.
7: You're right.
6: Yeah. He's taking it well. Andrew Black still sitting on the bench. Aaron Gashaw checked into the game. He had some really good moments last week in a game where he played a lot more than he typically would. Tayshaun Cherry got in some early foul trouble in that game, and Aaron Gashaw played some pretty heavy minutes. So
7: Cherry animated as he comes off the bench. Either not happy about coming out, but seems to have something to say to his coaching staff. Up five, 1:30 to go. take a deep breath, big fella. Get some water into those, into the body, and get ready to play the second quarter.
6: And there's Reed. Goes one for two from the stripe. Four-point ball game. 21 plays 17. 90 seconds to play in the first. Great to have you with us. NBL One West coverage is thanks to station sponsor Coastal Basketball. Here on Sport FM, Jordan Scudero and Nick Lakovich with you on your Sunday evening. At the 45, here is Burnett. His shot is off Gashaw. Gets the rebound, but has it slapped away by Vincent almost instantly when he hit the floor. And now he'll drive down the left on Burnett. Looks for the tough finish. Overcooks it. Jock couldn't put it back. And here goes Aaron Gashaw the other way. The teenager, he's grabbed by Michael Jock. Certainly tried to sell that to the official. Inside the final minute of this first quarter. Been an entertaining one so far. Gashaw at the perimeter, sells shot, kicks back out for Johnson in the corner. Well drawn up offensive play by the Tigers.
7: Great offensive rhythm. Ball moved from one side to the other and ended up finding a corner shooter and knocked down for three. Gives him a 7-point advantage.
6: Jock at the top, 30 seconds to play in the quarter. He drives on Ibukunoloa.
7: Oh my goodness.
6: I think the foul might be on Gashaw coming in late. No, it's going to be on Ibukunoloa. Gee, I thought he defended that perfectly on that occasion, but it'll send Goldfields to the line with 25.8 to play in the quarter. Down by seven, Muzumeshi takes a rest. Andrew Black comes into the game for Willerton.
7: Tigers have done a good job the back end of this first quarter, and one of the key ingredients here is, can you keep the Giants off the free throw line? Really important for them to make sure that they maintain and try to control the rhythm of the Giants offensively. Allowing their shooters and scorers to see the ball go through the hoop is something that they want to try to minimize, particularly the back end of quarters.
6: Goes two for two, Michael Jock from the line. 5-point ball game with 25 to play. 2-second difference between game and shot clock. Andrew Black, the captain of the Tigers, will look to just bleed as much time off this clock as possible. Don't want to give Goldfields another shot at it. Inside the last 10 seconds, sharing it around the perimeter. Burnett, Black at the 45, gets the defense in the air. Lovely handoff to Ibukunoloa around to the basket. Two hands it down. 2 seconds to play. Speed up the floor. Vincent doesn't get the shot away in time. It doesn't fall anyway. But a nice finish to that quarter for Willerton. And they lead by seven.
7: An exceptional finish there. Came off the penetration and the dump-off pass to Timmy, who was able to finish that with two hands well above the rim. This young guy is exciting. I mean, he's got an incredible future. I've been blessed to be around him for a few years and just signing with the University of Siena on a collegiate scholarship. So he's going to be one that the Tigers are going to be very proud of in future years to come. And I know the landscape for him is, after his college career, definitely will be somewhere professionally. And you see the impact and the energy he plays with at both ends of the floor. Great job by the coaching staff in igniting some of the younger brigade, the Lockie Burnetts and Timmy Bukonolua out here, and that continue to feel their enthusiasm out there on the floor on both ends.
6: Absolutely, and we look to see more of that in the second quarter. We'll step aside for the moment. We'll be back with the second quarter of action right after this. 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
6: Welcome back to Willerton Basketball Stadium. Quarter time, between the Willerton Tigers and the Goldfields Giants, and it is a 7-point lead to the home side. Jordan Scudero and Nick Lakovich with you. Great to have you with us. Wherever it is you are listening, it is, of course, all thanks to station sponsor Coastal Basketball. Nick, you've got the quarter time stat sheet from the scorers. What jumps out at you?
7: Well, just the efficiency on offense right now. 60% from the field by the Willerton Tigers, and it was stemmed, I believe, a lot from their defense, their ability to be able to get deflection steals and into runouts in transition, and really good ball movement. So the efficiency of how they played in the half court was the advantage, and if they can continue to do a good job on the glass and take care of the basketball, I mean, 7 assists in the first quarter on 9 field goals, that's elite.
6: Absolutely. And that's the way... So it must be a whole program thing, because that's the way the women's team ran it as well. A really high assist to field goal make rate. They really got the ball through hand. Second quarter underway here. Sit back and enjoy it wherever you're listening. It's great to have you with us. As Goldfields will start with the basketball. Reed at the top. Fake step and then steps back and knocks down a triple to start.
7: Tough shot there by Reed, and that's something he's known for, the ability to catch and shoot. Quick decision on the flight of the ball on the catch. It was already going out.
6: Kishore at the 45 to the corner for Johnson. Willerton on offense at the moment. Johnson receives it back from Burnett. Mid-range, even Canolo up. In and out.
7: Giants showing a zone, a 1-2-2 on that last possession. Changing it up, see if they can impact what's happening to the offensive rhythm of the Tigers.
6: DeWatch opened the scoring in the game, but I don't think he's hit the scoreboard since. He can't get any penetration on that drive. Does this time. Big left-handed finish and one. Josh DeWatch shows some terrific athleticism and some real scoring threat down the left.
7: Exploded down that left lane. Nice little crossover. Got to the rim and high extension with that left hand. He has some athleticism here, and he can actually play with the ball in his hands where he's super creative off the bounce. We've seen that he can knock down a shot from the perimeter, and now the ability to get to the rim and knock down free throws. Highly important for the Giants to claw back into this game.
6: Indeed. Graduate of Iona College 4 years ago, Josh DeWatch. Incredible to think that that's already 4 years ago. He's having an impact in this competition at the moment. Having an incredible season. Turnover forced by Goldfields as they look to take the lead, and Vincent has it slapped away. Andrew Black takes the sacrificial foul there.
7: So again, what we've seen is an adjustment, a real-time adjustment after the first quarter. They've come out and they've said, right, let's pick our poison. Test them from the three-point line, particularly with this group, and you can see the substitutions being made now with Cherry and Scott coming back in for Lockie Burnett and young
6: Aaron Kishore.
7: There you go. So automatically there's some different perimeter firepower that steps into the game for the Tigers. It seems the Giants maintain the half-court zone that they've shown on their first two possessions. That was then enabled them to get two stops and get out in transition, and again shooting their fourth free throw for the quarter in a minute and 10 seconds.
6: Vincent ties the scores and then gives them the lead. Josh DeWatch, by the way, this is his fifth game of the season, if you include the half game they played last night, averaging 24 and a half points a game. That's if you include last night, which they only played half a game, and he got 16 points in that game in Geraldton last night.
7: Reed,
6: step back for three, just leaves it short, and Scott's there for the rebound. Goldfields leading by one. Quick pass in transition. Johnson, nothing but air underneath that, and he's probably fortunate that deflected off Lino Manon and out of play.
7: Almost had too much time on that instance. Wide open, great kick ahead pass down the right side of the floor. Oh, the Giants fell asleep. They weren't able to make them pay on the inbounds.
6: Johnson gets some elevation, and Manon stepped into his landing space, and they'll send Bryce Johnson to the line. And he'll have a couple of free throws. Things go a little bit quiet inside Willerton Basketball Stadium. Decent turnout on the evening, it has to be said, given the severe weather warning that is out.
7: Crazy
6: at the moment.
7: Today, hasn't it?
6: It has been hectic today. It was very, actually quite difficult getting into the venue, because it is a decent walk from where I had to park the car to the venue.
7: And quite a bit of debris out there on the floor and on the road. So had to check in with the wife on the way here to make sure that I'd arrived safely. She was quite concerned. Mm. I'm coming from the northern suburbs, so it was quite a drive. But, yeah, it's great to see that the Willerton faithful have come out to support the Tigers as they get 1 point up here in the second quarter.
6: Goes 2-for-2 from the line, does Bryce Johnson. And, yeah, stay safe if you're out and about and listening to us on the road. certainly hairy conditions to come. We haven't seen the worst of it yet as Reid gets to the paint but can't knock it down. Kick out for Duwatch after the rebound from Lawrence, and Josh Duwatch from the 45 knocks it down.
7: Showing he's an explosive scorer, has the ability to score in transition at the rim and from the three-point line. So he's going to be an exciting one to watch.
6: Cherry mid-range, that looks off out of the hand. And it turns out it is that way, and Bryce Johnson will be, in fact, it's Tim Ibukunoloa who's going to be charged with the foul on the rim. It's his second, I think, so it might force Adam Nina to think about getting Michael Vigor back into the game, which he does.
7: Yeah, straight away. I mean, you don't mind him picking up that foul, trying to crash the offensive glass and get an extra possession for the team. They're the ones that if he's going to pick a foul up, you want your athletes getting after the ball and trying to create some momentum on the offensive glass then for them. So an important possession here for the Tigers, down two early in this second quarter.
6: His first weekend in the Goldfields team this season, Josh Duwatch hit 64 points in the two games against Joondalup and Rockingham. Here he is again, pulls up in the mid-range and knocks it down, and he's becoming a threat all of a sudden.
7: They're going to have to make a change there. They can't play him in single coverage. He's been too impactful so far, both inside and from the perimeter. And here he goes again. Oh, my goodness.
6: Oh, step around and in. 13 points now for Josh Duwatch. And that'll force a timeout call out of Adam Nina and the Willerton coaching staff. And, oh, he is causing some serious headaches.
7: So the early kick ahead in transition you saw in sprint to the top of the three-point line gave a hesitation dribble, like he was going to pull the trigger from three and dial his own number. Instead, he crossed it over, got to the rim, and we saw that explosive athleticism to finish for two. 6-point lead, Jordan, here in a matter of only minutes for the Giants as they started to take control of this game early in the second quarter.
6: When we think about sort of underrated skill, like everything these players do out here is incredibly difficult. Yep. But when you think about underrated skills and something that takes a lot of quiet work that you don't, you're born with a little bit of it, but you do have to work on it as well. It's that explosiveness.
7: Yeah.
6: Like that ability to go from zero to top speed in the space of a step or two steps. That's something that you are born with an ability to do it, but you do also then have to work really hard at the gym. And it's not glamorous, it's not pretty, but it's something you have to really work hard at.
7: What's been impressive in my first time to see him, it's not only his explosive pace and his straight line pace, it's his change of pace and his change of direction as he uses that. The crossover, the mid-range, the ability to elevate in the paint and finish. He's got good touch from both the perimeter and off the bounce. So he's definitely an exciting prospect.
6: And that's it's that change of pace that can be really deceptive, isn't
7: so
6: it?
7: So hard to guard.
6: Yeah.
7: They're the tough ones, the guys who can play east-west, not just getting downhill north-south.
6: Willerton have the basketball, but they do have a 6-point deficit as well. Cherry in the corner.
7: Staying with the zone here, the Giants. This whole second quarter, it's been productive defensively for them.
6: They are moving this ball around like lightning at the moment, though. The Willerton Tigers,
7: another
6: but
7: steal.
6: Yeah, tried to drive and
7: here he is.
6: Jock there on the steal. Duwatch misses, but the putback is good from Vincent.
7: Impressive defensive performance here by the Giants. Their ability to keep the Tigers on the perimeter, unable to penetrate the paint with the dribble or the pass so far.
6: Vigor looks to step inside, identified a gap, got to the paint.
7: And that's what needs to happen against the zone. It's more about how can you stretch it, flatten it, then penetrate it. Vigor found the angle, as you mentioned, was able to get 2 feet in the paint and finish over the top.
6: 36 plays 30, Goldfields ahead with 6 to play in the first half. Great to have you with us. It's all thanks to station sponsor Coastal Basketball. Duwatch, long way out, being guarded by Vigor. That pass was disrupted on the way. And Cherry ends up with it, although, did he step on the sideline? Yes, he
7: stepped
6: did.
7: Out of bounds.
6: Yep. Stepped out of bounds, so that'll bring about the, in fact,
7: shot clock.
6: The shot clock, 14, right. I was wondering, I thought they were calling a foul on Sam Vincent for some reason then over at the sideline. No, they want 14 back on the shot clock. So Jerome Reed's back into the game. And Goldfields with the inbound. Here is Vincent. Has it at the perimeter. Steps around. Vigor. Nice screen from Lawrence to buy some space in the mid-range, but he can't knock it down. Tayshaun Cherry picks it out of the air. Quick up pass. Vigor at the 45. Leaves it long. And Vincent comes up with the rebound. Quick set offense.
7: The well has dried up 4 points in just almost 5 minutes in this second quarter. No offensive rhythm. When we talked about the efficiency in the first quarter, they've stemmed that completely, the Giants.
9: Oh, Vincent steps in and tried to use the spin off the glass. That'll roll out of play away from the captain, Lawrence, over into the corner. I think there's some kids' activities going on in the corner over there where he stepped into, and none of them turned around. None of them even noticed that the big man was back there.
7: Face painting, colouring in, drawing, who knows? It was more important in that corner over there for them, Jordan, in this instance. But let's see how the Tigers go. They need to find something on the inside against this zone.
9: Approaching the halfway mark of his second quarter, and Musumeci dribbles it off his shoe, and Reed picks up the loose ball, leaves it for Jock to the corner. Duach leaves it short. And away come Willerton with speed this time. Scott isolating on Lawrence. Nice touch on the finish. Damien Scott for the difference.
7: He's a good guy to

0: But Jock gets the shot away after the pass up from Lawrence, and that'll send him to the free throw line after he's fouled on the way back up.
1: So a good defensive possession, contested long three, shot clock down in single figures. They just weren't able to come up with a loose ball, and that hurts you. Just when you play defense for 18, 19, 20 seconds, they're the possessions that are really going to matter when it comes clutch time down the end of the fourth quarter.
0: Michael Jock hits on the first. 8 points now for him in this one, shooting 100% across the board. Look at those steal numbers. It's currently sitting at 7-5 in favor of Goldfields on the steals. Turnovers 8-5. Willerton have committed a few more turnovers, but in general, both teams are taking pretty good care of the basketball as Johnson from well outside on the 45 leaves it short, and Dwatch gets real high for the rebound. Stopping mid-range is Vincent.
1: Very impressive. Finished. Rebound, outlet, kick ahead, get a piece of the paint. And transition defense a concern right now for the Tigers.
0: Again, Vigors found that pocket in the zone. Lovely pass on the floor for Scott.
1: Great high post entry against that zone. And Vigor found a cutting Damien Scott on that baseline. And again, that's what he's renowned for, the ability to move off the ball.
0: Here's Vincent. Right out at the top, 10 to shoot. Driving on Johnson. Reed was looking for the kick to the corner. No one was there, so goes back to the top.
1: Four,
0: Vincent,
1: three
0: to shoot for Jock. Gets to the mid-range with one. Can't knock it down. Musumeci's there for the rebound. And here he goes with speed up the floor. Not wasting any time. Hand off to Cherry at the 45. 1 point ball game. And a timeout called by Lennon Smart. And the Goldfields Giants, as their lead is whittled away from 7 all the way down to 1.
1: Big time transition three there by Cherry. He answers the call just when the offense started slowing down. They were able to get something in the high post against that zone. Damien Scott on the back cut. Now Cherry in transition. Momentum starting to swing slowly. Maybe fatigue's an issue, as you mentioned earlier. The lack of depth by the Giants. Their key players having to play big minutes that absorb and have to play two-way. Hence the reason you're seeing some of that zone to conserve maybe some isolation defense exposure.
0: Sam Morrow's played 6 minutes and 48 seconds of this game, and I don't think I've called his name once. And that's kind of what the what we're talking about, the players coming off the bench for Goldfields. It's all well and good getting your stars a rest, but when you're not getting your hands on the basketball, it's just not effective. And it means that, you know, if you're Lennon Smart, you're needing to do things like this, taking your time out here to get the extra rest, to get your stars back on the court when the secondaries aren't getting it done.
1: I mean, they've been outscored here this quarter. What is it now? 21-13 in this quarter so far. So they're going to have to close out this second quarter, this back end, in 3 minutes. And can the Giants maintain? Again, they're running very thin through the bench. They've shortened their rotation. You know, can they make sure they can absorb some of the pressure with the early pickup point now by the Tigers? You can see them. This is what you want to see. Let's test their depth. Get up, work them. Let's see if we can grind them down in the fourth quarter. And great defense full court here by the Tigers.
0: They've been really good stealing the perimeter, because the steal numbers are well and good, but you'd love to see where they take place. And I reckon a lot of Willertons have taken place at the perimeter, as Vigor a little bit too much body contact, forcing Dewarch wide there.
1: And a tough coverage there for Vigor. They run that zoom action, so they start him in the corner. As he comes off that pin down, the dribble handoff, he's able to turn the corner, Dewarch, and that impacts the five-man who has to step up and guard him. And Vigor's just got to try to keep him in front, make everything hard for him to get to the rim, and try to force him into a long contested two. But he's an athlete. We've seen what he's capable of doing. And now his ability to get to the free throw line so far has impacted the game for the Giants as well.
0: This is on the first. He looks to give his team a two-point lead with the second. Doesn't make a mistake. Makes the adjustment. 41-39. Here's the Giants lead with 2:44 to go in the opening half. It's all thanks to station sponsor Coastal Basketball, the NBL One West coverage for season 2026, as they come up with another steal in the paint. Dwatch, lovely quick crossover on Johnson, then elevates the two. Oh, he floated through the air.
2: Yeah, just watch.
1: I mean, if you pick him up too late, he's going to explode past you and get to the rim. That someone needs to throw numbers at the ball when he has it.

0: 16 points for him now as Cherry kicks back to the 45. Johnson couldn't find it. And another chance for Goldfields to extend the lead. 2 minutes to play in the first half. Sam Vincent. That's going to be a foul call on Mike Vigor.
1: That's his third.
0: It'll be free throws. And hey, it's three for Vigor. And it matches the three for Manon on the other end for Goldfields. So one big for each team is in foul trouble. Aaron Gashaw checks back into the game.
1: I mean, it's a frustrating foul, but there's two in a row that have been called in the same type of foul for Vig. So it's a tough one. I mean, it's a 50-50 call. It didn't really seem to have impacted it too much, but now the responsibility comes on the shoulders is can they make a real-time adjustment? Can it not affect them and realise there's still probably another 30 or 40 possessions to go in the second half, move on, maintain a level of rhythm, make a real-time adjustment here, and, you know, back the fact that you've got some young guys at, on your bench right there that can come in and impact and give Vigor a bit of a break now.
0: 9 for 13 at the free throw line on the night on Goldfields.
1: So again, 8 free throws then in this second quarter alone. They only shot 5 in the first quarter, so that's it. You know, that's going to impact winning for the Giants.
0: Nice kick back to the perimeter. Scott for Cherry, but Cherry's radar well and truly off at the moment. Has 10 points in the game. I feel all of those were in the first quarter. 5-point lead for Goldfields. Jock has it at the elbow. Lovely crossover on Gashaw and knocks it down. Make it 7 the difference with 90 seconds to play in the first half.
1: They got some multi-skilled guys on this team, Jordan, that can pull the trigger off the bounce in transition or beyond the 3-point line.
0: Cherry, Muzumeshi share at the perimeter. Cherry gets penetration. Then Scott gets under the rim, but he's fouled on the way up by Michael Jock, and he'll go to the free throw line.
1: Veteran understanding of how to manipulate the defense and get the call and get his body between the two defenders there. Smart play there by Damien Scott. That's something he's been elite at over his career. The ability to penetrate the zone, to penetrate the defense, get it, and then draw a foul and get himself to the free throw line.
0: Knows it all too well, Damien Scott. His counting numbers down a little on previous outputs this year, but it certainly still just has an enormous impact when he's on the floor for Willetton. I think his season high watermark's only 18. Yeah, we're used to seeing that up around sort of late 20s, early 30s. He had 18 against Coburn back on the 2nd of April, so all the way back in round 2. Hasn't been able to impact the scoreboard in the same way since, but that'll help. 5 the difference with a little over a minute to play as Duarte stops on a dime, leaves it short. And there is a foul against Michael Jock in the paint for contact to the head of Aaron Gashaw. And that's 2 consecutive fouls for Michael Jock. It's his first 2 fouls of the game, so fortunately it doesn't leave him in trouble necessarily. We're inside the final minute of the first half. Johnson in the corner, that's in for Cherry, out for Gashaw, through the bottom of the net.
1: So again, it gets swung from one side to the other, finds Cherry at the high post, the defense collapse, and you find the perimeter shooter, wide open corner for a knockdown 3.
0: Big man Aaron Gashaw showing he has some range as Jock gets dribble penetration. Hard off the backboard though, and can't get it to work. Quick transition.
1: That's how
0: game tied.
1: Yeah, you beat it before it gets set up by getting a stop and getting out in transition. Great outlet pass and easy 2 points there for the Tigers. Now let's see them pick up their defense, pick the ball up, grind out another defensive possession. Ball game tied with 30 seconds to go.
0: So officials having a conversation with Michael Jock here. It was a goaltend call because he did slap the bottom of the net as the ball was going through it. He was trying to contest it. The referee was explaining, and the crew chief just sort of said, no, let's get on with the game. You should know the rules by now.
1: Yeah.
0: 22 seconds left in the half. Scores tied at 46. Been a thrilling first half as Cherry steps up to attempt the steal. Muzumeshi does as well. But he gets the hands in on Vincent. And what's the foul call going to be? It's going to be a tech call on the coach. So Lennon Smart in the middle of that play. Goldfield's just got downhill. They just escaped from the double team.
1: So let me explain to you what it looked like from my situation. They blitzed the on-ball pick and roll, and he felt there was too much pressure. There was should have been a foul called. The possession was still going.
0: Mm-hmm.
1: And he got a technical foul while the possession was still going.
0: Yep.
1: Complaining about what he thought was a lack of call. The ball game's tied with 12 seconds to go.
0: Not only that, his team then, as it was being called, they had an open layup because the pressure had come up high late in the shot clock. They had an open layup, and he's cost his team a basket.
1: Complete overreaction.
0: Lennon Smart, he's still arguing his case on the sideline, but that's one where, I mean, they say a coach can't have a direct impact on the game sometimes, but
1: that's a
0: shocker. He has had a mare right there. So trailed by that one free throw that Tayshaun Cherry just made. Long inbound. 2 seconds to shoot for Reed all the way in. Oh, he left it straight up in the air, and Willerton have a chance the other way in the final 5 seconds of the half. Johnson gets to the corner, puts up a shot. Gashaw under the basket, off the glass, can't make it. 1 point ball game at the main break. What a first half we had.
1: Unbelievable. Great defensive possession there by Musumeci, who came up, was able to block that one, that floater, as Reed tried to attack the rim. But as you've mentioned, the ball game has swung just so slightly in favor of the Tigers, especially off the back of that technical foul by Coach Lennon Smart that has enabled the Tigers to just get their nose in front by a point here after the second quarter.
0: We'll take a moment to collect our thoughts and be back with a bit of a wrap of the first half of action right after this. 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
0: Welcome back to Willerton Basketball Stadium halftime in our game of the week between Willerton and Goldfields, and it is a one-point lead to the home side at the long break. 47 plays 46, being an enthralling game thus far. Great to have you with us. Wherever you're listening, Jordan Scudetta and Nick Lakovic on the call. And, yeah, thriller on this Sunday night in round 10 of NBL One West basketball. Just looking through the stats for the Willerton Tigers, who lead at halftime. Damian Scott has been incredibly efficient. 15 points for him in the game so far. Tayshaun Cherry, the only one in only other one in double figures with 11. That's on the scoring end. On the other end of things, rebound-wise, four each for Tayshaun Cherry and Mike Vigor. They've been pulling them down. 21 total rebounds to 19, so they lead in the rebound count, but that's a pretty tight statistical category, that one. Josh DeWatch has 16 points to lead everyone in the game on 6 for 13 shooting. Sam Vincent and Michael Jock for Goldfields also have 11 each of their 46 points. Sam Vincent has pulled down 6 rebounds and 4 assists as well, so 11, 6 and 4 for Sam Vincent on 4 for 9 shooting in the first half. Certainly incredibly efficient. 5 second chance points for Goldfields, so they've turned some of those offensive boards into points as well, which will be pleasing the coaching staff with Lennon Smart and others there as well. But aside from that, everything's pretty even across the board. 13 fast break points to 12 in favour of Willerton. 22 points to 20 in the paint in favour of Willerton. 6 points each from turnovers. They have the biggest lead they've held on the night. Each Goldfields led by 8, Willerton have led by 7. There hasn't been a scoring run above 10 points for either team. There's been 14 lead changes. It has been a thrilling half of basketball, that's for sure. And it's certainly shaping up as a really thrilling second half as well between these two sides. Of course, Willerton looking to win their 9th game of the season and break a 3-game losing skid, while Goldfields are looking to win game number 4 of the season and get themselves back in touch with the top 8. We'll see which one of those two teams can achieve that goal that they want to in the second half right after this. 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Coastal Basketball being a part of things. They're delivering academy pathways and developing basketball across WA. The second half coming up right after this.
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0: Welcome back to Willetton Basketball Stadium halftime in our Sport FM NBL One West game of the week. And the Willetton Tigers lead it by the barest of margins, 1 point at the half. Jordan Scudero and Nick Lakovich with you. Third quarter not too far from getting underway. It's all thanks to station sponsor Coastal Basketball. Great to have you aboard for season 2026, that is for sure. And great to have Coastal Basketball delivering academy pathways and developing basketball across Western Australia. Just a quick brief chat at halftime with former referee of the year, Mark Grist.
1: Yep.
0: Who joined us up here. A good
1: great
0: guy to have a chat
1: again.
0: To. Yeah.
1: Yeah, no, yeah. Christy
0: one of the
1: and
0: good
1: I
0: guys.
1: Go back a very long way. Back when I was coaching in the early, well, should I say 2013 and onwards, but yeah, I've seen the growth and the development of him being a young referee to being a leader in the field now and refereeing you know, WNBL, NBL.
0: I say, is he still on the NBL panel?
1: I believe so.
0: Yeah.
1: But you know, just these are the things in the basketball community that you get extremely fond of. You know these guys for so long and you see their growth and development and the aspiration of where he wanted to get to and him achieving it. So really pumped for Christy.
0: Second half underway. Great to have you with us wherever you're listening. Willetton starting with the basketball and Cherry starting by dropping one from the mid-range to extend the lead to 3.
1: And again, the Tigers come out and they're able to get an impactful, great first shot against that zone, and the Giants have stuck with it so far this early in the third quarter here, Jordan.
0: There's that shot from range out in the corner from Morrow. Can't find the bottom. And Willetton go the other way with speed. Scott, cross court for Bigger, locked it out of the hand. He puts straight away into defensive transition.
1: Giants not coming out on their heels so far defensively. Certainly aren't being aggressive enough. And a soft close out there to Bigger, and he's able to knock down an uncontested open 3.
0: Stepping to the mid-range is Vincent, and then the turnaround fadeaway. He loves that shot.
1: He's been impressive. He's hit a couple of those so far, hasn't he? The ability to be able to pause, stop on a dime, and then elevate over the defense. Nice finish by Vincent.
0: 52 plays 48 in favor of Willetton. Getting the ball through plenty of hands. Johnson, Muzumeshi, and Bigger. His second triple of the quarter, Mike Bigger.
1: Back-to-back triples for the veteran here in the third quarter. Gives them a 7-point margin. The offensive efficiency is working well against the zone. Do they stick with it, the Giants, for the remainder of this quarter?
0: Quick handoff there from the skipper, Lawrence, to Dwatch. And, yeah, just a little too eager from...
1: 4 seconds on the shot clock. They had him facing the opposite way from the basket. Great hedge out on the pick-and-roll coverage there by both Bigger and Scott. And then Scott, a little undisciplined there, reached in and... We're able to pick up a foul. And these are the things that you want to clean up, especially when you've got momentum at the other end of the floor. Can you not pick up that one or two cheap ones? And then when there's a 50-50, and all of a sudden they're shooting free throws midway through the third quarter.
0: Yes. Man on back in the game for Goldfields. 7 to shoot for Dwight, who got under the block but couldn't quite get the finish. And away comes Muzumeshi with speed. Lovely handoff to Vigor. Faked for the third triple of the quarter, then gave it back to Cherry at the perimeter. Leaves it short. Manon climbs highest for the board. 7 the difference. 55 plays 48 in favor of Willetton. Lovely turn on the way in by Vincent. Kick out for Lawrence. And now Jock, one-on-one with Scott. Vincent falls to the floor trying to retrieve it and then just bullies Musumeci out the way.
1: He's been impressive, Jordan. The ability to post up, the ability to score in a face-up situation in the mid-range. Highly effective for them offensively so far for the Giants, Vincent.
0: 15 points for him as Johnson shoots from the 45 but can't knock it down. 55 plays 50 in favour of Willerton. As Duarte at the 45. He's just allowed to waltz into the paint.
1: Untouched.
0: Easy finish for Josh Duarte, and it's a three-point ball game. As Duarte up to now, 18 points for him. 55 plays 52. Musumeci has it at the top for Willerton. He'll pass to Johnson at the 45. He runs to the corner, but he's backed himself into a corner, and pass throws it away. Jock, two-on-one. Musumeci back defending. Oh, he did so well until that second grab down of the arm.
1: No foul call. Just a
0: foul wasn't called. Okay.
1: Yeah, impressive defensive performance. The only one getting back, meeting him at the charge halo, and as I mentioned earlier in the first quarter, contesting that vertically at the rim. Great block. Big defensive possession there. An impressive performance. And a lone competitor getting back for the Tigers.
0: I thought for a moment there the foul had been called on that second arm coming down maybe, but it was well defended by Musumeci. Two on one against. Looked a certain basket. He'll make the Giants work for it. Long inbound. Lawrence collects at the perimeter. Gives it off for Jock. He's got Cherry guarding. Cherry collapses. Johnson knocks it out of play. And 12 to shoot on the inbound for Goldfields.
1: Johnson looks like he's cramping in his left calf by the looks of it for the Tigers.
0: Interesting shoes that he's wearing. I don't know if there's any soles on those. Very slender looking shoes as Duarte puts up the first shot, doesn't go. Manhunt puts up the second, and that's off the back of the rim. So allows Willerton a chance to extend the lead. Vigor has hit two from here. Chooses to lay it off to Cherry in the paint instead, and he'll get the extra as well. Tayshaun Cherry going to work.
1: Michael Vigor being really impactful here in the third quarter, hitting back-to-back triples early and now being the facilitator and finding a great post-entry feed for Cherry, who had his man sealed on his back and was able to turn and finish through contact. Impressive play there by the Tigers. More offensive efficiency creeping back into their game.
0: Huge discrepancy in the assist numbers between the two teams. I sort of went through some of the numbers at halftime and said there wasn't a lot of big discrepancies anywhere, but one that there is a huge difference is the assist number, 16-7 in favor of Willerton. They're just getting the ball through hands. Yeah. And that's a prime example there. It's Vigor could have very easily just pulled up at the three and taken the shot as Vincent gets all the way downhill, coast to coast.
1: But again, from one side of the floor to the other, no real ability to stop him getting 2 feet in the paint. He's been dangerous and efficient so far in this game for the Giants.
0: 17 points, Vincent. Will be a foul called. I think it's on Tayshaun offensive. Cherry, given the, yeah, offensive foul, given the body language. Yeah, it wouldn't be a good poker player, Tayshaun Cherry.
1: Certainly demonstrates the strength of his hand or lack of it at times with the inability to stay composed. Remonstrating non-stop still with the baseline official now from one side of the baseline to the other. Has something to say.
0: It's his first foul of the game. So he shouldn't be too frustrated. It's an interesting one because he's usually a guy who can find himself in foul trouble. And so the fact he's only got one to this point of the game is great work by him, really.
1: Let's see if he can, I would attack him at the other end right now. The moment that he picks up an offensive foul, this is the time that you want to test him defensively.
0: Goldfields have the ball, and they have a four-point deficit to overcome. Pulling up at the elbows, Vincent. A little long on that one, and Cherry's first there for the rebound. Oh, lovely cross on Jock. He's going to take it coast to coast. Doesn't quite get the end one, but he'll go to the stripe. Oh, he was like a man on a mission.
1: He certainly was, and you could see the eyes light up after he grabbed that defensive rebound. There was no one that was going to stop him getting to the rim on that instance, and to his credit, he was able to play with a level of composure and balance and was able to get himself to the rim and draw a foul through contact. He's going to go to the line now, take a deep breath, hopefully knock down two free throws and try to extend this lead for the Tigers midway through the third quarter.
0: 58-54 is the lead. 5:32 left in the third. NBL One West coverage on Sport FM is all thanks to station sponsor Coastal Basketball. As Cherry misses on the first. We'll have to clean that up on the second. He does so, learns through his mistakes and stretches out to a 5-point buffer. Tayshaun Cherry, 17 points now for him. As Duwatch, pass to the corner was disrupted. But they'll go to work again. Vincent looking to isolate on Ibukunoluwa. Stops up in the mid-range but leaves it short. Ibukunoluwa having to battle for it at the floor, but Vincent wins it back and puts it down. 3-point ball game.
1: Relentless in his competitive nature to be able to try to get to the rim. Look at this. Comes up with a loose ball and now a foul. He is everywhere at the moment, Vincent. He was able to get the turnover, completed at one end, the early pickup point, turns the defender as a defender and comes up with another loose ball for the Giants. What an impact he's made in the last 30 seconds.
0: Draws the foul on Musa Mashi and he is having himself a quarter. He's got 8 points in the quarter alone. 8 points and a rebound. He had 11, 6, and 4.
1: I'm impressed with this young guy. Where's he from? Yet to have seen him play before, but I'll tell you what, his ability to be able to impact winning on both ends of the floor has been impressive for the Giants. And looks like a low-maintenance guy. High motor, competitive, like I said, at both ends of the floor, moves his feet extremely well, and he's got a package offensively. He can shoot it and knows how to get to the rim. Here he is now from three.
0: Vincent just in and out. He's from Fort Thomas, Kentucky. Graduated from the Northern Kentucky University last year.
1: Burnett, corner three. Early kick ahead. Great offensive set. But, yeah, that's interesting. He's one to keep an eye on then, Vincent, so far for the Giants. He's been really efficient offensively.
0: Just 23 years of age. And there'll be a foul on Tayshaun Cherry. Yeah, on the way past. And Damian Scott's actually going to seek some clarity with the official about it. Maybe just take some heat off Tayshaun Cherry for the moment.
1: Now he's been given a warning. Warning by the official. He's been remonstrating non-stop on every occasion so far when a foul's been called. And that's only his second from what I understand. Is that right, George?
0: That's right, only two. So he's
1: I want to say for two fouls.
0: Yes. Sometimes you just bite the bullet on it, don't you? And you just hold your tongue for a moment. As Vincent steps to the mid-range, puts up that left-handed shot late in the clock. But Ibukunoluwa climbs highest for the rebound. He'll share it with Musumeci and Cherry, and then to the corner. Burnett looking to repeat the dose. Not quite, but Ibukunoluwa climbs highest for the rebound. Burnett overshoots it. Ibukunoluwa again on the board, and he'll go to the stripe for an extra as well.
1: And that's what Timmy brings, the athleticism, the toughness on the glass, and the competitiveness to go find an extra possession for the Tigers. It's so invaluable. And that's the excitement of what this young man brings to the Tigers lineup.
0: 4 points and four rebounds in 7 minutes of action for Tim Ibukunoluwa. And they look to stretch the lead to 9 with this. Be an equal game high lead if he can knock it down. Maybe this is Willerton just making their charge, although he can't get it to fall. And Vincent will come up with a loose ball. 4 minutes left in the third quarter. Willerton lead by 8 after leading by 1 at the half. To watch on the way in, shifty with the hands, but good defense from Aaron Black coming across to disrupt. Can't get the 2 to go. And now Scott has it in the corner, shares it with Ibukunoluwa, then drives on the dribble, just floats a speculative one up there. It rims out, but he's at the perimeter now. Scott receiving it from Burnett, kicks out to his good mate Andrew Black. Can't knock it down, and there's Vincent again.
1: Great hustle play.
0: 6'5" guard. Sam Vincent. Certainly making his presence felt in this quarter, but his team still trails by 8. Jock on the turn. Fade away. Knocks it down, Michael Jock.
1: Big bucket, much needed. Reduces that margin to 6 here. 3 minutes to go in this third quarter. they, well, just seem to dry up a little bit offensively. Tigers definitely have the momentum.
0: Stepping out of the corners, Burnett has it slapped away by Jock. Black quickly through hands to Scott as Wilton retain possession. High class, Damien Scott.
1: So good at winning closeouts. The ball got reversed. The defense was in a closeout situation. His ability to get downhill and get to the rim. Explosive finish there by Damien Scott.
0: How many reps it takes to perfect those shots off the glass? Those different angles that you know you need to use when you're trying to shoot under a block, over a block, get around some coverage, whatever it is. That takes so many hours to perfect those kind of shots. And that's what 300 plus games of experience brings.
1: Absolutely. You know, the experience, the knowledge, the know-how of how to manipulate defenses in those situations where they're in a high-speed closeout to the perimeter and he's able to jab step to the baseline, get back to the middle of the floor and then beat the secondary defender who comes to contest him at the rim, and some way he's able to contort his body around him and finish. As the Tigers knock down two free throws, reduce that margin back to seven. Just 2:30 to go here in the third quarter, Jordan.
0: 11 for 16 from the free throw line, so it hasn't exactly been automatic for Goldfields. As Burnett and Cherry share it at the perimeter for Willerton. Scott to the corner for Black.
1: Great ball movement. The execution from one corner to the other. Get it moved and swung and find the open shooter in Black in the corner.
0: First double-digit lead of the night for either team, and it forces a timeout call out of Lennon Spart and the Goldfields Giants as they look to just be falling away from this one at the moment. And, Willerton, I mean, they started the season 8-0, so it proves that they know how to win in these tight situations. How do you, given the last couple of weeks for Willerton has been, they've had moments in games where they've been in it, haven't been able to close out. What are you saying if you're Adam Nina here to try and, I guess, like, keep everybody composed and on the same page?
1: So I think the big thing right now is the momentum that they've been able to build from their defense. You know, their ability here right now to hold this team to, 12 points in a quarter, effectively, or 13 points as we look at them sitting at 59. It's built from their defense. Their ability to stay down. They've only fouled three times, move their feet, keep them in front, keep them contested, and then run and flow. And the ball movement, the patience and the trust. And now they've just got to play these last 2 minutes like it's a single game. Mm-hmm. So every singular possession matters. This is the difference with the teams that go on to progress and play in a grand final or finish in the top four, is they know how to close out quarters and they know how to close out possessions at the end of games on both sides of the floor.
0: And we'll see whether Willerton is capable of that in the last 2 minutes, 15 seconds. 10-point lead is game high.
1: The discipline here matters. 10 points up, you've got to stay disciplined and understand what it took to get to this point.
0: Great to work offensively, Goldfields. Vincent, mid-range, plays it back out for Jock. 8 to shoot. Plays it in for Vincent. He's one-on-one with Burnett, looking to shoulder him under the basket. Puts the one-hander up. He defended
1: tough
0: it well,
1: shot.
0: Burnett.
1: Very tough. Great defense. 2 seconds to go. Fade away over the left shoulder. You live with that as a Tigers supporter.
0: The one-handed shots he puts up. So he gets the ball in one hand. Still uses the other to give himself that little bit of extra space. Aziba Canola from range couldn't knock it down. And here comes Duwatch looking to explode down the left. Finish and one. Josh Duwatch looking to put his stamp back on the game. The margin back to 6.
1: Got a load to the ball early when he has it. And it's particularly on that first dribble. Like, you've got to try to crowd his space and not let him get to the rim. I know it's a tough one, but that's something he's shown through this game consistently, his ability to get 2 feet in the paint. So how much can we attract pressure to the ball and get him to try to change direction as opposed to a straight line finish at the rim?
0: Again, missing on the free throw, 11 for 17. Not able to close this out. Saw a game last night down in Mandurah as the inside pass from Black to Cherry. He just played it too heavy off the glass, and here's Duwatch the other way. And he gets inside, in and out. It was halfway down, but didn't fall all the way. And there'll be a foul call here on the play. We'll go against Michael Jock. And that'll result in
1: two free throws.
0: Two free throws,
1: Tigers.
0: Yeah, we'll walk the length of the floor. Michael Jock takes his third foul of the game.
1: Shoot two, I think. Timmy will go to the free throw line.
0: Not sure, but yep, there we go. No, that's the fifth. because they've walked it all the way up. And it is the fifth.
1: There we go.
0: Yeah. Not sure what Tayshaun Cherry's arguing to the official, but he was saying last night, Mandurah against Southwest was the game I was at last night.
1: Uh-huh.
0: And Southwest had missed six free throws. And if memory serves correctly, they lost by six. So they lost by nine in the end.
1: Right.
0: It is the fourth team foul. They're just very quick on the scorer's bench. It was... they lost by nine in the end, but that was on a late bucket. But, yeah, that was kind of the difference in the game, was that they missed, I think, eight free throws it was in the end. But I know at one point late in the game they'd missed six and they were down by six, and that's just how important it can be. As Cherry from deep in the corner, Tayshaun Cherry knocks down a triple. It's nine the difference all of a sudden. And Dwarch getting downhill, a little too soft on the finish. And here they go the other way. Cherry steps inside, reverse finish. He's got five straight points. Tayshaun Cherry, and it's 11 the difference, biggest lead of the game. And it's not panic stations necessarily, but it's just one where Goldfields, they need a basket soon. 20 seconds left in the quarter. Only five in the shot clock, though. For Sam Vincent to the 45. The captain, Lawrence, can't knock it down. There's Iba Canola getting up high. 8 seconds left in the quarter. Musumeci. Quick fire pass for Cherry to Iba Canola. Middle of the key. It's rebounded by Vincent. He thought about putting a shot up, but knew he wasn't going to be able to get enough on it. And his team trails by 11. So the final change.
1: We talked about closing out that last 2 minutes, and the Tigers were able to do that. They came up with consecutive defensive stops, cleaned the glass, and then you saw Cherry out in transition, finishing at the rim in the corner three. That's Willetton Tigers basketball.
0: And they are doing it effectively at the moment. They will look to do it for 10 more minutes and close out their first win in their last four, if they can do so. Or can Goldfields come from behind like they did in the women's game and cause a bit of a boil over? We'll have to wait and see. Stick with us here on 91.3 Sport FM. Our NBL One West coverage is all thanks to station sponsors Coastal Basketball. 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
0: 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And the Willetton Tigers lead the Goldfields Giants 74-63 with 10 minutes of play left. Jordan Skidder and Nick Lakovic with you. Great to have your company wherever it is you are listening. Around Perth and indeed anywhere else that you might be. It's fantastic to have you. And look, Willetton took control of the game on the offensive end in that quarter and started to be more efficient, but they also just really locked down defensively, only conceding 17 in the quarter.
1: Correct, and on top of that, they were highly efficient from the three-point line. They were able to connect 5 for 10 from the three-point line in that quarter, continue to have a high assist-to-turnover ratio, 20 assists on 26 made field goals. That's understanding where players are, spacing, timing, the cutting, so they're breaking down the zone defense shown by the Giants and slowly starting to create advantages for themselves in the half court.
0: 74 plays 63, 10 minutes to play. See whether Goldfields can mount a comeback in the same way that the women's side did. Women's side were down by 21 in their game. Mounted a comeback to win by 7 as Jock A little bit of heavy contact on Ibukunola.
1: A foul, I would imagine.
0: Yeah.
1: Potentially.
0: I think it might be.
1: But a great defensive possession to start there. And that's what Timmy does. He has that length. He has a wingspan of about 6'10", even though he sits at around 6'6", 6'7". And the ability to impact the passing lane, the anticipation rate is very high from him. And he got a great deflection and was able to almost get out and transition before the foul was called.
0: So it's just a common foul call. As he sent Ibukunola to the floor, did immediately check to see if it was okay. I don't know if there was any intent. He was just desperately trying to recover the basketball. But if Willerton get the first couple of buckets of this quarter, it's going to be a long road back for Goldfields. Kick to the 45 from Cherry. Looks for Black. Couldn't knock it down. But there is Ibukunola. And he's fouled on his way up to the basket. There'll be two free throws. That won't be a continuation, I wouldn't think. Yep, the referee's arms go out.
1: Just continue to find ways to impact winning, and particularly against the zone. And one of the weaknesses against the zone is rebounding. They're out of position. They don't have an isolated man situation a lot of the times when the shot goes up. And Tim has found a way to find gaps in that zone to get 2 feet in the paint and get his hands on the ball. And unfortunately, wasn't able to knock down the first free throw. But that's what really stings when you're playing defense in a zone for so long and then you're giving up offensive rebounds.
0: This is on one. Makes the adjustment. He's having himself a nice little night. 5 points, 10 rebounds for Tim Ibukunola.
1: And I'd say half of those would be on the offensive end. Close to it.
0: Check that for certain in a moment, but we'll keep our eyes on this play. Setting up to watch, has a long way out with four to shoot. He's not getting anywhere close. High glass hits the rim, but Ibukunola was there to clean it up, and Cherry will take it away for Willerton, slowing the offense down. Now Burnett and Ibukunola. Black at the 45 to the corner. Musumeci back to the chop. Cherry fires a pass in for Ibukunola. Gets a shot away, but leaves it short. Good defense there from Lawrence, the Goldfields captain. Duarte, Lawrence, and Reed at the perimeter. There's an off-ball foul here, I think, on Musumeci. It's going to be the call as Chock just tested the stroke and put the three-point shot up.
1: Important time here with 8.5 to go, 12-point margin. If the Tigers can string two or three stops together, it may make the margin out of reach for the Giants on the back end of a doubleheader here. So this is a really, these next 2 or 3 minutes, Jordan, are critical for both teams, but most importantly, Willerton, who have the advantage.
0: Absolutely. Manom keeps it in play after the inbound. He's being guarded by Vigor. A nice little right-handed hook from Lino Manom.
1: Was able to get him down low, bully basketball, back him all the way down to the low post into the basket and finish over that left shoulder for two.
0: Ibukunola leaves it for Burnett. Vigor at the top. Gets the ball to the floor for Scott. Baseline cut. Kick to the corner. Black is second of the quarter.
1: And again, it comes off the bigger backdoor pass to Scott. He collapses the defense and finds a wide open Scott, Black in the corner.
0: Game high, 13-point lead. 78 plays, 65. Willerton in command. And quick set offense doesn't work for Goldfields as Scott gets downhill and one. Oh, that could be a dagger.
1: Love seeing it. The ability to push the pace of the ball in transition. The defense doesn't know, are they man on misses or zone on misses? And he just took full advantage of getting himself to the basket. And, you know, he's tough to guard in transition. And the ball's just, he's elite at getting to the basket and finishing through traffic.
0: Timeout called by Lennon Smart and the Goldfields coaching staff. As this one looks to be slipping away from them at the moment, trailing by 15, 80 plays, 65. We've only just ticked over 2 minutes of this final quarter, but they certainly look to be in command of this one, Willerton, after surviving a little bit of a scare from the Giants. 22 points for Tayshon Cherry, 21 each for Josh Duarte and Sam Vinson for Goldfields. 19 points for Damian Scott as well. So that's his best return of the year, which he'll be very pleased with, finding himself at the offensive end, finding the bottom of the net a little bit more often.
1: And that's what Scotty's great at. He knows how to pick and choose his spots, take advantage of the defense when it's not set up, push the pace, get downhill, try to get himself to the basket and, you know, find the ability to cut off the ball, get his hands on balls and knock down an open three when available. He just is so influential on both ends of the floor. Defensively, the activity, the defensive disruptive nature with his hands and his feet just impacts winning. And right now, as we mentioned before, it was a 12-point margin. It's out to 15 with an and-one free throw. It takes it to a 16-point margin. They complete a couple of more field goals here. It's almost out of reach.
0: 7-for-9 from the field as well, Damien Scott. So he's been efficient when he's got his opportunities. Oh, can't finish on the free throw, but they don't get the box out, and Digger puts it back. That was a little too easy. And that's worst-case scenario for Goldfields. Now it's out to 17, the difference. 82 plays 65. 7.5 to play in this final quarter. Man, I'm isolated down the left on Vigor. And Vigor has the reach to affect the steal. And this could be the put-away if they can get one to drop here. Scott to the elbow. Kick out for Black. Fakes the shot. Lays it in for Iba Kanolawa. Gets his feet set. Overshoots it. And Reed's under the basket to rebound for Goldfields. They breathe again. Hard screen from Manon. Kick back from Vincent. Morrow to the corner. Duach!
1: Again, finding range from the deep corner three. This guy can do it all.
0: 24 points for Josh Duach. And it just breathes life back in to Goldfields. Although they've left Vigor open at the 45. He shoots it long. Maybe a chance here for Goldfields. Get this back to an 11-point ball game. Or 12 if they step inside. Manon knocks it down.
1: 5-0 run here, back to 12. An important level here. They come up with one more stop. The moment they get it to single figures, it's game on again here. Important possession for the Tigers.
0: Johnson kicks back to the 45. Scott on the run, can't get it to go. And Manon, half a foot taller than everyone else out there, Leno Manon, and he pulls the ball down. Jock in transition off the glass, doesn't get the roll, but Vincent's there to recover. But he tries to go opposite side of the rim, can't finish. Scott does, and he finishes it the other way. That hurts.
1: Scott, the Euro step through traffic, finishes on the left side of the rim after he started on the right side.
0: Duarte all steps out, then steps back in on Scott, and Damien Scott will take the foul for the hands. A reset of the shot clock and a sideline ball, and Tayshaun Cherry will come back into the game. Tim Ibukunola will take a seat, the youngster.
1: Never out of the game right now when you've got Duarte with the activity at both ends of the floor, but he's explosive. He can hit it from the three. He can find a way in transition. I know it's a 14-point lead. Still plenty of time on the clock for the Giants.
0: Nearly 6 minutes left. Notable as well, that's Damien Scott's fourth foul.
1: Here he is.
0: Needs to be careful. Duarte, almost the reverse finish. Manhump was just bullied out of there by Cherry in the end. Couldn't get the putback. Which is worth keeping an eye on. Vigor has 3 fouls and Scott has 4. This man Cherry doesn't have any, but he's blocked from behind. Is that Manon with the reach coming over the top?
1: And again, a bit of a rushed offensive set there. I mean, the clock is on their side, and so is the score right now. And, you know, shooting a long contested two probably isn't in the repertoire of what they want offensively.
0: Jock, the step, the shot. A little left. Couldn't finish it off. And Scott comes in to collect the loose ball. Leaves it on the floor for Vigor, and now Cherry at the top. Vigor on the perimeter, handoff for Scott.
1: Damien Scott having a night out.
0: 21 points, 24 points for Damien Scott. And he is having himself a night. As I said, his season high watermark was 18 before this game. But he has stepped up in a big way when his team has needed him. And that could almost put the issue to bed. 17 to the good with 5 minutes remaining.
1: They've had the answer, haven't they? The last 2-3 possessions when the Giants have come up empty on offense, the Tigers came down the other end, and through the play of Damien Scott, the activity, getting to the rim, finding it from and connecting from the land of plenty, he's been impressive in tonight's game.
0: Absolutely. As has Mike Vigor. He's quietly had a really good statistical night in 20 minutes of game time. 13 points, 8 rebounds, 7 assists, for Mike Vicker. That's another one there, just that handoff to Damien Scott.
1: That's the veteran leadership, the experience and the connectivity of having that big who's a connector on the perimeter. He's a lead in two-man game, in dribble handoff action, the ability to be able to put heat on the rim when he rolls out of it, play out of keeps and turn the corner, or he can pick and pop and knock down the shot from the three-point line. So he's a really important piece, the veteran leadership, the composure, and the ability to find the bottom of the net at times when required.
0: Certainly had a big hand in this game. Certainly not beyond Goldfields yet, but they've had a much tougher time scoring in the second half. Just 24 points since halftime as compared to the 46 they scored in the first half. That'll help. Michael Chock knocking one down from range. Back to 14, the difference.
1: Scotty pushing the pace and turning it over here. And Giants in transition through Reed, who finishes for two. Margin back to 12 here, Jordan.
0: So two straight buckets out of the timeout. That's exactly what Lennon Smart and his coaching staff would have wanted for Goldfields. Willerton have the basketball now. Black at the top. Cherry thought about stepping into one, but instead he pops a pass in for Vigor, who locks up with Vincent. What's the call from the official going to be here? I'd say it's a foul on Vincent. Yeah, it is.
1: They've caught it. Ball on the floor. Baseline out of bounds. 4:21 to go. Reset the shot clock to 14. Let's see if they can come up with a great baseline out of bounds play here to put the interior pressure back onto the Giants.
0: Gee, if they can get a stop here, the Giants. All of a sudden, after we talked about it nearly being beyond their reach, it's a single figures ball game. It's a false start at the restart.
1: Timeout called. Good timeout here by Adam Nina, I think. He's got a few up his sleeve, so he can use this one to his advantage and try to manipulate what he wants to get off the baseline. The best opportunity is the efficiency baseline out of bounds. You're 3 feet from the rim. Can you put that zone defense under pressure?
0: That's the other notable thing here is with Goldfield training. Lennon Smart had burned all his timeouts, so he's not going to be able to stop the clock.
1: And the next foul puts him over the bonus line to shoot two free throws. So this is an important time about how we talked about it early in the first half. Can you close out possessions and close out quarters? And generally it's the last 3 minutes of quarters, or 2.5 minutes, where you want to count it as their own individual game. Quite often, you know, back when one of my strategies in coaching in the 12-minute era was I would break the quarter into quarters and say, right, can we win the first 3 minutes or 4 minutes of this quarter right now and maintain an advantage both from ball security, rebounding, and efficiency on offense? So this is an important piece of period of time right now for the Giants where they have a disadvantage. They know they're in the bonus from here on in. If they foul the Tigers, they're going to be shooting two free throws. Can they stay true? Can they play honest defense without guarding and enable them to get in transition? Because it's back to 12 points. It got out to 16, almost 18. This is the time where if they're going to make a run, it's got to be here for the Giants.
0: Absolutely. We'll see whether they're capable of it. Inbound for Willerton. Scott and Black sharing it in the corner. Back to Scott at the 45, leaves it short. And there's Vincent for the rebound. Chance to get it back to single figures. Vincent kicks it out to Jock in the corner. He misses on that one, but then he follows up with the rebound. Does Vincent step back in? Hard chop down from Tayshaun Cherry. And it'll roll out of play.
1: Great hustle again by Vincent, wasn't it? The missed shot from the corner three. He was able to collect that rebound and almost get himself to the free throw line. Baseline out of bounds, 10 seconds ago on the clock for the Giants.
0: Long inbound, Manom, hand off for Duarte. Roll in for Manom, and that's deflected away.
1: Big fella. Oh my goodness,
0: yeah, that's
1: a wide open
0: lane in the bucket. Yeah.
1: Tallest guy on the floor with the most amount of length in there, and he had a mismatch inside and too unselfish.
0: Jock from the 45 left it short, and there's going to be an off-ball foul. It's going to be on Manom. Here, Lino Manom striding towards the bench because that is five for him. So that's the end of his night.
1: Early night, down to the bleachers. They're down a man short here. Their rotations are already short. They're literally running, what, one, two, three, four, five, six players.
0: Mm-hmm.
1: Seventh now, getting some time. So
0: Yeah, they do run a very short bench, Goldfields, and that's
1: Lawrence checking in.
0: Yeah, the captain checks back in. That's always, we sort of touched on that in the pregame, that's the issue. Is when you run a short bench, especially back-to-back with travel, which Goldfields have a lot of, but back-to-back with significant travel. They drove, they got on a bus from Kalgoorlie to Geraldton on Friday.
1: Wow.
0: And then they get on the bus this morning to come down from Geraldton to play tonight in Perth. It's a significant trip to not have the foot soldiers. Dwatch, feet set in the corner after the missed free throw. Can't knock it down. Lawrence, kick back for Vincent. At the perimeter. He knocks it down dutifully. And
1: back to single digits. 9-point lead. 3.5 to go in the fourth. And Giants showing that zone once again.
0: As they make the most of that offensive set. Willerton back out to 12. Lovely dribble from Vincent. Reed. Lawrence all at the perimeter. Jock at the 45. That's off the back of the rim. They all climb for the rebound. It goes off the knee of Black. Good disruption from Reed on the long pass. Cherry couldn't gather it. And in comes Dewatch. Fancy work with the hands. Back to 10 with 3 minutes to go.
1: Splits the defense, hangs in the air, and finishes it with the left hand off the glass. He's been impressive all night, hasn't he?
0: Certainly has. As is this man, Damian Scott. 24 points to his name. 7 to shoot for Black on the handoff from Vigor. He's hit 3 big trips.

0: Back the clock, reversing the aging process.
1: Damien Scott, pass to the top for Cherry. That's disrupted by Reed, but Cherry gets it back, then shoots over the hand of Reed. It's a little long, but they'll recover the ball. Black keeps it in play, and Scott comes up with it. Another chance for Willerton. Pass into the paint from Vigor, leaves it too short for Cherry. And Vincent to the 45 to watch. Stop, prop, shoots, but and he can't get it to drop, and Andrew Black's charged with a foul after he shoved Jock under the fall of the ball.
0: Was it Black or Vigor? Black.
1: It was Black.
0: You're correct.
1: Yeah.
0: Yep. No, yep. Vigor was disappointed with the turnover at the other end that allowed the Giants to get in transition. 1:50 to go. 13-point margin should be enough. But they've got to close out this next defensive possession. 14 seconds on the clock. Baseline out of bounds, Giants.
1: Willerton take the trip up to Active West Stadium in Geraldton next week. Couple of bounces off the rim for that shot from Jock. Doesn't fall though. Vincent, kick back to the corner. Reed, not quite. Vincent's under there for the board. He can't get it to go either. And then Cherry eventually takes hold of it.
0: Someone's put glad wrap on the rim the last two possessions for the Giants at this end of the floor, but their fight is there. A few offensive rebounds, just weren't able to convert and complete on the offensive end.
1: Cherry turn, fade away. Great shot, Cherry.
0: As the fans tell us how great a shot that was by Cherry.
1: I'm not much of a lip reader, but that's good.
0: Yeah.
1: It was a lot of
0: been something,
1: effort.
0: Another adjective added to that, but yeah, certainly impressed with the step back fadeaway off the baseline.
1: Final minute of play. Cherry hits Jackson at the 45. Johnson, I should say, he can't hit the shot. Bryce Johnson, but they're right up against it now, Goldfields. Hard to see it from here. Reed from the top knocks down the triple. 10-point ball game. There'll be a substitution called. Yes, there will be. Nick Shaw's going to check into the game for the first time for Goldfields. It's going to be at the expense of Josh Duarch, so that might be Lennon Smart just saying, yep.
0: Waving the white flag.
1: Yeah.
0: That 46 seconds to go, 10-point margin, Tigers ball baseline. And saying that, the Giants have extended their defense. A couple of turnovers here. Can flip the script pretty quickly, but a little bit of confusion on the substitution. Disallowed.
1: Yep. Okay.
0: Wasn't called through the bench early enough by the seams of it at this stage.
1: Maybe it's a blessing in disguise having your best scorer out on the floor.
0: I would have thought so.
1: Yeah, it's not beyond them. They can get the ball out of the Tigers' hands quickly, but double-teaming the ball here. Black, nice little pop pass over Vigor, and now Scott. 14 to shoot. They double-team the ball carrier. Vigor. Pass inside for Cherry. Goes up against Duarch. Finishes and one. And that is it. Tayshaun Cherry puts his stamp on the game. Up to 26 points for him. And he will put the icing on the cake. If he knocks down this free throw, as now Josh Duarch goes to the bench and Nick Shaw checks in with 29 and a half seconds remaining.
0: The composure down the stretch in the fourth quarter and the back end of quarters has been the advantage for the Tigers, and it's probably been their depth, something we talked about through the course of this game, which has been an advantage for the Tigers tonight.
1: 13 to the good. They trailed by as much as 8 in this game. It was a tight one for most of the night. Willerton made their move early in this quarter. And they look to be coming out on top. There's a couple of shot attempts late from Goldfields. Jock gets one to go from the mid-range. But that'll be that. With 6 seconds to play, Andrew Black will just dribble it out. And a gutsy win for Willerton. They're back in the winner's circle. They move to 9-3 and consolidate their place inside the top four. Goldfields left to lick their wounds. Second bottom of the standings at the moment. And they have plenty of work to do in the second half of the season, Nick Larkovich. And that's a character win for Willerton, because they were challenged for long stretches of that game, but they showed that they have the quality to really make a push and you know, push the top teams in the competition.
0: Yeah, and I think it's through the experience and veteran play of Vigor, Black and Scott tonight. They were the three most impactful players that collectively found a way to continue to control this game on both ends of the floor but it was the offensive efficiency at times, their ability to be able to convert, to find the bottom of the net from the three-point line and find ways to attack that zone on the

0: criteria. So hat goes off to those three, and then obviously the play of Cherry, his ability to score the ball, probably needs to be more impactful defensively, but I mean, he's a talent. They have a formidable lineup here, and you can see why the Tigers are sitting 9-3 and only one loss outside of top spot.
1: Absolutely. They're right knocking on the door, and they'll be there at the business end of the season if they keep playing in the manner they did tonight. 27 points for Tayshaun Cherry to go with 8 rebounds and 4 assists, as well as a steal and a block. 24 points for Damian Scott. Big night for him. 4 rebounds, 4 assists on 9 for 13 shooting. 13 points for Mike Vigor and 10 for Bryce Johnson. There your keys for Willerton. For Goldfields on the losing end, Josh Duarte, 28 points, 5 rebounds on 11 for 27 shooting, so he was not afraid to put the shots up. Sam Vincent, massive night for him, 24 points, 18 rebounds, 8 assists on 10 for 22 shooting. He had an unbelievable second half in particular. We've got the halftime score sheet here to compare those numbers at halftime. So at halftime he had 11 points, 6 rebounds and 4 assists. So that second half is what, 13 points, 12 rebounds and 4 assists.
0: Yeah, so it's the activity. You can see the work ethic, the work rate that he possesses, the competitive attitude that he has. And, you know, he's impressive. He's a well-put-together athlete who knows the game and understands how to read it and find his spots out there on the floor. What a great contributor for the Giants he's been tonight so far.
1: It would be remiss of us not to touch on Andrew Black's second contribution in the last quarter on the offensive end. 9 points and then that huge block late in the game as well to make sure that his team got over the line safely. But a big win in the end for the Willerton Tigers. They come up 98-87, victors by 11 in the end in an entertaining contest on your Sunday evening. Nick Lakovich, it's been great to have you aboard for our maiden voyage of season 2026. And I'll try and schedule some games at Warwick and Joondalup up and at Morley and those kind of places to make sure we hear your voice more often throughout the season.
0: Thanks. Been great connecting with you again, Jordan, and thanks for the opportunity again tonight. And great job that you continue to do, and everyone at Sport FM.
1: Same here. It's great to have you back aboard. We're going to be back in action. We actually are at Morley next Friday
0: there
1: night.
0: You go.
1: East Perth Eagles against the Eastern Suns is the next game on the broadcast schedule. Look forward to bringing that one to you from Friday night, 6:30 p.m. is tip-off. We'll be on air from 6:20 p.m. for that one. Hope to have your company then. For now, signing off on behalf of Nick Lakovich, I'm Jordan Scudetter, and this has all been possible thanks to station sponsor Coastal Basketball. The NBL One West is alive and well in season 2026 as we get into the second half of the season. 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
6: About to welcome Andrew Foster, midfield coach at the Bulldogs, a man who's played in many a Fremantle derby, but for the Blue and Whites. Just a story here, Tony, and I know this has been something you've been involved with for a while, but it's been reported this morning that East Fremantle will permanently fence its home ground so it can host Waffle and Waffle W matches, despite the ground being developed with the understanding it would not be fenced. So it's been spoken about for a long time, fence or no fence, and we've got a verdict. It was put out to tender about 6-8 weeks ago, and we've got a verdict that Shark Park, the Good Grocer Park, will finally have a permanent fence.
7: Well, I know just on leaving, as I left the board, that we had a ridiculous situation where the club received a letter from the WA footy saying they had to have a fence this year to play at the venue. And you know, like, we signed off on a licence agreement with the council saying, from their point of view, that we couldn't have a fence, and that's going back. And to me, that's, you know, just absolutely ridiculous that the two major bodies, including the government as well, because of the money that they put into the venue as well, that you know, you had... And unfortunately, East Fremantle were the ones in the middle that were copping all the flak, yet those head departments couldn't get the situation right. What it'll do now, though, to me, and, you know, like, people have been crying out for it, having no gate, the club can't survive financially. I feel as though without the fence, the club were getting pretty reasonable crowds, yep. And I think we all agreed on it, on the games that we called down there. But, of course, their major source of revenue was what people spent in Carnaby's. So now, with the fence and people having to pay, it'll be interesting to see what sort of crowds they start getting.
6: Yeah, it's been a long saga, hasn't it, down there at Shark Park, the Goodgracer Park, as it's known under commercial agreement. So, yeah, we'll see how that affects things moving forward. Andrew Foster's with us, no stranger to Shark Park as a player. These days, though, he's in the South Fremantle coaching group alongside Craig White, midfield coach. He's been good enough to join us here at Benny's Bar and Cafe. Morning to you, Andrew.
8: Thanks, Jacob. Thanks for having me.
6: It's a pleasure. Now, your memories of derbies, because you played in a few for East Fremantle. I know you played for Claremont as well. But what are your memories as a player as you prepare to be in the coach's box for a derby?
8: Yeah, I think when you come through the Colt system, the footy club basically gives you an idea of what it is like to play in a derby. Played in a couple of derbies at Fremantle Oval that weren't too good. We played on one. He played in one, and I think it was when South Freo had a fair few Fremantle listed players involved in that day, and it was well up towards the 200 points.
6: Yeah, I was going to say, did they kick 200 points that day? I think I remember the one you're talking about.
8: Yeah, that was the one. I think they may have unveiled the statue out here on the day. There was a fair crowd, so. Yeah, it wasn't a good day for East Fremantle that day.
6: Well, now as a coach, and South Fremantle have had the wood over the Sharks for quite some time now. So what's the key to getting on top of the Sharks? You've had a great stranglehold on these games for a decade now.
8: Yeah, it has been. Has been quite successful for South over the the last few matches. So, we obviously need to... It all starts in the contest. We played Peel Thunder last week and we were pretty poor in that area. And that's not to take anything away from Peel. But yeah, we were disappointing in all aspects of footy last weekend. So you would have liked it, Tony. We went back old school training last night. Went to the 1v1.
6: Bring the mouth guards.
8: Yeah, no, not so much the mouth guards, but 1v1, and the coach rolled the ball out, and you get the ball back to the coach. So, you know, it was an area that we needed to improve on from Peel. So.
7: So on that, Andrew, how much of that type of training? Like, I've been critical, and then I fly by the seat of my pants to an extent because I'm not down at training and seeing it. But I get critical when I see poor skill. You know, the skill level at different times in games, not all the time. And I put it down to the fact, is there too much time spent on match sim where you're using one ball for longer periods and you're not doing enough skill work?
8: Yeah, there is. It's about finding the right balance. Mm-hmm. But, you know, I think there's definitely a place for, you know, being able to win a contested ball, whether that's on the ground or in the air. So, that was an area we need to work on from last week. But in terms of skill, we tried to balance our training that we're getting all aspects of footy involved, and the boys are definitely getting enough touch throughout training that, because as you said, once you go into match, then there's one ball for 40-odd players on the ground. It's, you know, you're going through training where you're not touching the footy a lot. So.
7: And the big change now, there's no doubt the pressure in the game now has changed to a point where it's quite easy to be critical and say, you know, he has poor skills under pressure. Well, most players are going to be affected by their efficiency when you're under pressure. So do you train with your skill levels under pressure?
8: Well, yeah, you try to create an environment for training that, it's game-like. So, we do a lot of, 16v16, 14v14, a lot of handball games that you are getting that pressure so that come game day that you're not just getting it from Saturday to Saturday, you're actually being involved in some sort of pressure throughout the week. So, yeah, look, like I said before, we try to get the right balance with all our training, whether that's skill, whether that's pressure. You know, there's a lot of front-on pressure these days from the way that, that teams defend. So, yeah, it's just about getting the right balance throughout training.
9: Matty Parker's had a frustrating year. Fozzie, he's only played two games. He now misses another three due to suspension. How do you keep him emotionally invested at the moment when he's barely played? We know of his quality. Runner-up in a Sandover, best and fairest in a premiership year. How frustrating has the year been for Matt?
8: Yeah, he just hasn't been able to get a good run at it. I think early on in pre-season he may have had a hamstring injury, and then he tried to get back, and he did his hammy in the warm-up, which was unfortunate for him, but also unfortunate for us because we had to bring up one of the boys from the Rezzies who'd already played pretty much, you know, 3.5 quarters. So, and then on the weekend he got done for bumping and I think ended up with 4 weeks reduced to 3 weeks. So, he's going to have a little bit of a holiday, but, you know, to his credit, he was at training last night and he was training full steam ahead. So, you just got to be positive. There's not much you can do.
7: How's the team going in comparison to last year? I think went through the season, if I've got it right, losing only one game. You're 5-2 at the moment, and you don't seem to have the stability that with you through injuries and different things. You know, Free going down, obviously, Parker you've mentioned, and the big story is obviously the Rusko Strom situation with them apparently going away. How do you think the team's going in general with all of that going on?
8: Yeah, well, I mean, it's a different team to last year. There's no doubt about that. We lost a lot of experience with, you know, guys like Strom moving on, and Toby McQuilkin and Dylan Mayne and these sort of players. A lot of experience, which then, you know, there's a bit of depth that has now gone from the footy club. But, you know, that provides opportunity for young players to come through, and your list is forever evolving. It's you know, the waffle competition is a younger, it's a lot younger to, you know, when
7: Who's impressed you with the younger ones coming through? I see Deering kicked 5 a couple of weeks ago, is that right?
8: Yeah, he's a young kid that came up from the country, from Donnybrook. I like that, Lucas Robertson, which, yep. You know, he's in the State 18s program, and he's, you know, to be able to be given the opportunity to play senior footy,
7: 18,
8: at that age, and not only play, like contribute. I think that against the Eagles, he got our best player. So, you know, it gives him great confidence going into the 18s carnival, being able to play on the weekend. You know, play against guys like Sharp and Amira, guys that have been on AFL list for a period of time. You know, hopefully that's setting him up for the 18s carnival to get a good run at it.
9: Will Trey Rusko come back this week? He's been out with a hamstring. Does he play this week?
8: Yeah, well, he trained last night, and he will be training again Saturday. So as long as he gets through that, I would have thought he'd come back in. So, not having Trey, I mean, last year we were very, very lucky with, we didn't have a lot of injuries last year. So, you know, we've had a fair share to our senior players early on, but, you know, that's footy.
7: Let's address the elephant in the room. I'm unaware. Have they been away? It's been noted that Strom and Rusko were going to go away. Have they been away, come back, and has that been disruptive to the playing?
8: No, they don't go away to... I think they've got a couple more games and they go away.
7: Wow.
8: I think it's from around 12 they're away.
7: Will that disrupt the group, do you think?
8: Oh, yeah, to a certain... I mean, look, so far we haven't had Trey a lot. You know, like I said, it provides opportunities to guys like Cooper Clark Deering, who's, you know, kicked 5 goals. So, they're probably different circumstances, both players. Strom was probably, you know, potentially looking to hang the boots up last year, and the club were happy to work with him to stay around and, and provide some leadership to the next set of key players coming through. So they're different. They have been up front from, you know, before the season started, that this was their intention. So, it is what it is. The footy landscape is changing. And, you know, young players, you know, it used to be, you know, family, work, and then footy, but it's family, work, and now we're learning it's holidays as well, and then footy. So
10: how would you have gone back in the day, Andrew, going to one of your different coaches and saying, hey, I'm going to miss a month, I'm going to chase sun in Europe? It's the change of landscape, as you say. How would you have gone when you played, trying to get that past the coach?
8: Yeah, I don't think I probably would have been accepted back at the club. They probably would have just said, grab your bag and keep going. But
7: Toddy would have said, here's two clearances in case you lose this first one.
8: Yeah, but, you know, the thing is with those two boys, we'd rather have them at the club than not. So, you know, if Trey was to shoot off to, you know, for 4 or 5 weeks during the season, he'd probably not playing waffle footy. He's probably playing amateurs. Yeah. So, like I said,
7: difficult situation to handle, isn't it? You know, like, because when they come back, obviously, you know, Noah in particular has been an outstanding defender in the competition, but it's a difficult situation that when they come back, and particularly leading into finals, that all of a sudden then you as coaches have got to make decisions on, you know, whether you continue with the players that have filled those roles, particularly if the team's been successful, and whether you bring them straight back in.
8: Yeah, I mean, look, we'll just have to wait and see what shape they come back in from being away. Look, I think Noah plays his 150th waffle game this weekend, you know, come Monday. So there's a lot of experience for him. But like I said before, it provides opportunity for other players to come through and develop our list. And, you know, that's only going to help us in good stead, you know, in the years to come.
10: What year did you retire from playing, Fozzie?
8: Well, I reckon it may have been about 2014.
10: So the last time East Mount won a WA Day Derby was 2016. So that's how long it's been since they've won the public holiday derby. You'd be pretty happy to keep that record intact as a Souths man now?
8: Yeah, for sure. I mean, just walking through the Freo Strip and seeing the, you know, all the promotions for the game on Monday, we obviously hope that the weather can hold off, and the club's gone all out with some music before the game and all different activities that are happening. So, yeah, look, I mean, they're coming off a pretty good win against Eagles, and we're coming off a poor performance against Peel. So it'll be two sides, you know, going head-to-head.
10: Now, Tony, just before you jump back in, I found the scorecard of that day, that terrible day for East Mantle. 5th of June 2006, almost 20 years ago to the day. South Mantle 35-13, wow. 223. East Mantle 9-12-66. Foster 13 kicks, 6 hand passes, 19 disposals. Woden, now the footy boss at East Mantle, 42 touches, and a young Harry Taylor kicked 4 goals that day. So the Sharks got beaten by 150, but one bloke kicked 4 and another had 42 possessions. So what went wrong, Fozzie?
7: Fozzie was a bit low, wasn't he? Just getting 19 possessions.
10: Gone off at three-quarter time. I don't know. Yeah, it was some good players, though, for South. Ryan Murphy kicked 5, who was on the Dockers books. The Hams boys, or maybe just... Yeah, no, Ashton and Kyle Hams are both playing. Daniel Gilmore, Paul Duffield, Roger Hayden. So yeah, it was Ashley Sampey. That was a fair opposition you had that day.
8: Yeah, it was. We were pretty young as well. I mean, obviously you had Woe Woden, who'd come back from being in the AFL system, but majority of our players were young. Young kids still learning their way, playing up against, you know, guys that were on...
7: Fozzie, what's changed? What's changed? Like, you were fortunate probably in a way to come through towards maybe the end of the old style, old school coaching methods to dealing now with the younger generation. And you've been fortunate to probably go through those eras and experience both. What are the key characteristics now that you need as a coach to ensure that you have good relationships with your players?
8: Yeah, well, I mean, when I come through the system, you wouldn't know who the assistant coach was. And you'd be lucky if the head coach spoke to you, you know, during the week or even on game day. So, I mean, look, the kids coming through these days of... They've grown up with a lot of different other sports that they could have played. Where, you know, back when we grew up, it was just pretty much footy, cricket, and you know, you might play basketball or whatever. But these days, there's so many other sports that players are being able to, you know, get experience through along the journey. So, but from a coaching aspect, you know, I don't think it has changed, but it hasn't changed. You've still got to have relationships with your players and work out what each player...
7: Still give them a spray?
8: Yeah, I think, look, you don't want to give them a spray for the wrong reasons, but I think you do need to have it in your back pocket. And, you know, you're only really giving a player a spray to get, you know, get them to perform, you know, to get them out. Like, whether it's, you know, the weekend, they may have copped a spray. But to change their attitude on game day is probably what you're trying to achieve. So, yeah, look, I... you need to understand the player before you give them a spray, and what makes them tick as well. So, yeah, look, the players are forever changing. The players that I grew up playing with, compared to the players today, are they're just different mindset.
7: Hamish Freeze has been a big loss, I would imagine. How are you overcoming that situation?
8: Yeah, he has. He did the high ankle sprain and had surgery on it. So, look, I reckon he's probably about 4 to 5 weeks away from coming back. But we were able to get Charlie Burke got Westlove from uni come in. Yep. So, look, unfortunately, I think he played 2 games, had a concussion. Now he'll come into selection this week. So, anyone like Hamish Freeze, a big loss to your team. So, like I said, it has provided opportunities for Aiden Harvey to come in ruck, and Riley Colborne ruck on the weekend. So
7: he shows a bit, Harvey.
8: Yeah, he does. He's a young kid. He's still learning the ropes of what it's like to be a league footy. So, yep. He's quite tall, but just giving him those opportunities to play ruck forward will hopefully hold us in good stead in the years to come.
11: Yeah. Andrew, good luck for Monday. It's a big day on the footy calendar. Hopefully this weather that's a little bit damp right now clears and there's a big crowd to see a South Fremantle win. Thanks for joining us.
8: Thanks for having me on.
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11: Zach Bain-Waring's with us. Claremont midfielder forward must be tough when the AFL lifeline has been spoken about. What are the emotions a couple of days on as you now focus your attention on Claremont and the remainder of the season?
16: There was a little bit of talk on it, but now it's time to put the head down and work even harder so that they don't have a choice not to pick me. A little bit sad, but super grateful to even be in the conversation of that happening, and guess I'm at a great club in Claremont who are going very well, and I'm super lucky to be there and can't wait to try to push on to win a flag.
11: Have a great long weekend. We'll catch you Tuesday morning from 6 a.m. on Sport FM.

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1: Good afternoon, everyone. Welcome to Leaderville Oval for the first game of this massive WA Day long weekend. It is a battle of the western suburbs as Subiaco hosts Claremont. The Lions outside of the top five on percentage. A win today should see them return inside the top five, which is the cutoff for finals football at the end of the home and away season. Round 8 action here on Sport FM. It is an overcast day and a little bit of rain starting to fall. There's a lot of wet weather forecast over the next couple of days. Let's hope we don't get too much this afternoon. Western suburbs rivals Subiaco and Claremont are just separated by a couple of suburbs in an idyllic part of Western Australia, separated by four positions on the ladder today. The Tigers coming off their first loss of the season last week. They're led out onto the ground by Bailey Rogers, their skipper. And Subiaco coming off a stirring last quarter, where they kicked 6-0 to run away with the game against Swan Districts. Jared Schofield back at the helm. Subi starting to string together some more consistent performances. Looking forward to this afternoon's clash here on 91.3 Sport FM. Jacob Lansmere headlining the coverage and looking forward to introducing our experts, Tony McCall and Chris Mitsopoulos, in a moment. A reminder that we're with you on Monday as well. This is a round that is spread out over the WA Day long weekend. We're at Fremantle Oval on Monday for the game between South Fremantle and East Fremantle. The Bulldogs have dominated recent matches. Does that trend continue? We'll find out on Monday. One other game today, it's at Bassendean Oval between Swan Districts and Perth. And tomorrow, the game between the two AFL aligned clubs, an AFL reserves team in West Coast against the aligned Peel Thunder. Right, let's introduce our commentary team. Tony McCall's just putting his headset on, so I won't throw him under the bus. I'll welcome Chris Mitsopoulos back from a sojourn to the eastern side of the country and back. Welcome back, Mitzi.
2: Yes, thanks very much, Jacob. Good afternoon to you, Matt, Tony, and our listeners. Looking forward to this contest. It'll be a good guide to see where Subiaco is at. And similarly, after their loss last week, can Claremont bounce back? We'll talk more about the game as we go on, but I think the conditions aren't too bad. Just a drizzle at the moment. So I'm hoping that we'll have that for the rest of the game, and it should be a good quality game of football.
1: Now, we saw Subi here, didn't we, about a month ago, round four. They won by a point over Peel Thunder. It feels like it's taken a little while to come together under Jared Schofield, and that's perhaps not surprising, Mitzi, from where they've been. Just four wins last year. They've already equaled that this year in 2026 through seven rounds. Is it noticeable the way that Subiaco are trying to play yet, or are they still developing?
2: I think they're still developing. I think most teams now want to play that fast ball movement, try and get the ball back into the corridor, as we see, particularly in the AFL. And they've got those three big players, Borchette, and Mayo and Sokol. It's taken a while for Ben Sokol to get himself back to that form we knew of a couple of seasons ago, but his form over the last couple of weeks has been good, so let's hope that he can continue in that vein for Subiaco today.
1: Well, let's welcome Tony McHale, who also rejoins us. Thanks to Bo Wardman, who was with us last week, the dual Subiaco Premiership coach who departed that role at the end of last year for Jared Schofield to return. Tony McHale's wearing the Freeze MND beanie. What are you up to, Tony? Good afternoon to you.
3: Good afternoon, everybody. What about Jacob opening up with the opening line of his headlining the act?
2: He is. Well, he is our headliner.
3: And what I did hear is the ratings dropped last week with you and I.
1: Well, that's not what I've seen, actually. I've got some bad news for both of you, but maybe I'll leave that for after the game. Nice to have both of you back. First things first, how was the trip away? How dare you leave us commentary team members behind? Poor old Maddie and I had withdrawals. How did you spend your time away from the waffle venues last week?
2: That's for you, Tony.
3: That's for me.
1: It is. Yeah. If you'd like to talk, that's why we're here.
3: Big country town, Tasmania, for mine, Jacob. It really, look, in all seriousness, we went to the game on the Thursday night between Hawthorn and Adelaide, and it was, in my opinion, it was very, very uninspiring. And look, I can understand now, having been there, Jacob, why there is so much debate around having a stadium at Tasmania when I witnessed what I witnessed. And the other warning and advice that I'd throw out there is, Nathan Buckley, if you're sitting waiting to get the Tasmanian job, I'd think twice, particularly with the two big clubs in Melbourne and Essendon, Carlton looking for a coach.
1: Mitzi, you were a little bit further up. You're back on the mainland. I think, were you Hunter Valley, New South Wales? Where were you?
2: Yeah, beautiful part of the world. Central New South Wales, Jacob. Hunter Valley and Nelson Bay. Some of the best golf courses you could ever come across in that part of the world. And it was just fantastic to see a beautiful area of Australia. We've got so many great areas, and that was the first time I'd been there, and I'd love to go back again.
1: Beautiful. Well, glad you both enjoyed your time away from the Sport FM commentary box. So we've got a double dose of waffle football this weekend, as mentioned, with Monday as well as today's broadcast. Important game, isn't it, Tony? Claremont were disappointing last week, and I think you and I have both held our fire with the Tigers this year, but regarding, we know they've started well, but the major question mark will be at the end of the year and how they handle the pressure of finals. They generally haven't in recent years. Was last week, and I appreciate you weren't there to see it, but was last week a bit more of a window into Claremont's challenges that will come later in the year?
3: Without a doubt. It's been there for a number of years for mine, Jacob. But you know, I've mentioned it many, many times, and I'm absolutely rapt we're here today, Mitzi, because what I'm looking at, you look at the ladder and you see Subiaco sitting in sixth position on 16 points, and they're only percentage off third position. There's a couple of questions I ask regarding the ladder. Is it, if Subiaco go in, who do they replace? And you can have a look at that while I ramble on for a moment or two. Is it, who will they knock out? But and more importantly, I think Claremont have got up, and I've been really, really impressed with them, Jacob, in the games that we've seen them this year. They've been quite methodical and quite clinical in the way that they've played. But it's been, when I think about it now, it's been pretty footy. Mm. And I think that's the very, very thing that when they're challenged, when they need to get down and get dirty, is that they haven't been able to do it. And I'm not just talking about last week against East Perth. I'm talking about over a couple of years now where they've been in very, very good positions on the ladder and in the finals, and they haven't been able to go on with it. So that's the reason why I'm looking forward to today, is that Subiaco are going to take this right up to Claremont, and I'm going to be very, very interested to see where they stand up.
1: Time to introduce Matt Grublich. And Matt, there's some big news regarding Subiaco's selected side. There's a couple of late changes. Afternoon to you.
4: Afternoon to you, Jacob, Tony, Mitzi, to the listeners. Yeah, looking forward to this game, but some big changes, as you alluded to there, Jacob. So for Subiaco today, no Ryan Borchett and no Ben Sokol.
2: Whoa.
4: Your two key forwards, your prominent targets,
3: dropped
4: inside
3: injured,
4: 50.
3: Matty.
1: Injured. Clearly.
4: Injured. And so in come the Henderson boys, both Lachlan and Campbell out of Kareen. Lachlan's played a fair few league games, played 30 league games. Campbell just the 5. But they'll come in today. And yeah, it'll be interesting to see how they sort of try to structure up now Subiaco with those two big key forwards out.
1: Well, yeah, you take out a couple of really informed goal kickers as well. Borchett has kicked 13 goals this year, and while Sokol started slowly, he's kicked 8 goals in his last 2 games and has kicked 11 on the season. So there's 24 goals from the opening 7 matches lost. And with all due respect to the Henderson brothers, not sure they've got the same firepower in them, although they could, if good supply comes their way, hit the scoreboard today. We will clear a break. This is the pre-game on Sport FM. It's round 8 action Saturday as part of the WA Day long weekend. We're at Leaderville Oval for Subiaco and Claremont. Jacob Lansmere, Matt Grublich, Tony McCall and Chris Mitsopoulos, your call team, will be back with the lead-up to the start of this game right after this.
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1: 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Fairly partisan crowd. There's the AFL on this afternoon, the Dockers playing, which will take a few away. Long weekend, a few people might have ventured down south, and the weather might be off-putting as well. Crowd numbers have been a talking point. We mentioned that with Brad Wirra as part of Waffle World back on Wednesday night. But the fans who are here are looking forward to what should be a good battle. Tony McCall, just looking at some of the numbers. So these two teams pretty settled. Subiaco now up to 29 players used with the two late changes. Just repeating that Borshett and Sokol go out. They're two key forwards. The two Hendersons come in for their first game. But they've only used 29 players, and Claremont have used 26, with Josh Howard coming in today. But Subi are actually second for most quarters won. So they're actually playing well within games. They're losing games by small margins. And that would suggest that their ladder position of sixth maybe isn't a great outlier for today's game. We'll get a better understanding of where Subi are at by full time today.
3: Jacob, you've just alluded me to it. They've kicked a total of 599 points for the year at an average of 86 points, which is pretty healthy for the Waffle. But what surprises me, Mitzi, with Jared Schofield, and, you know, especially being in the AFL system and seeing how the focus is very strongly around, you know, team defence, they average 77 points against, which is sixth in the competition at the moment. I see that as pretty high. I think I'm surprised that they haven't been a little more miserly than that. That may not necessarily be based around the style of play. It just might be personnel while he's still trying to find. And they did go out and specifically recruit Blight to be that key defender, and he's missed a fair bit of football. So that might be the fact. But then on the other hand, you're getting number ones with Claremont, where they're averaging 98 points, a massive 98 points for each game, and only a miserly 55 points against, where they've got a steady, solid defence with the likes of Pierce and Hardesty sitting back there with Anthony Davis.
2: Did you read my notes, Tony? Because that's
3: I can't actually read.
2: It's exactly what I had. Subiaco.
3: Written in Arabic.
2: Macedonian. Subiaco are sixth out of the top six in points against. So they are easy to score against. And if Claremont can get the ball on the outside, although today it's a little bit more heavier in conditions, it shows you can score quickly against Subiaco.
3: Do you think it's in their favour losing the two? I think losing one of them would have been handy. Two certainly hurts them a little bit, but, you know, maybe with what we're looking at out the window at the moment, the conditions that may crop up later in this game, are they better off being a bit smaller?
2: Well, it could be, because I think Mayo will have to spend time on the ball. I don't think young Rickson can spend all time on the ball. So Mayo's really their only key big tall forward under this circumstance now with those two out. But we know Giro's a very good goal scorer, so yeah, their smalls will come into the game, Robbins and the like. They can get into the game and be in the right position. They can kick a winning score.
1: So I guess we're all wondering, even they're chatting off here during the break, who does fill the void up forward with Sokol and Borshett, two of their champion goal kickers, both late withdrawals. Campbell Henderson has generally played forward in the reserves. He can be a second ruckman, so maybe Mayo plays as the deeper forward, although he's so athletic, he might be wasted down there. Coin toss has just gone up in the middle of the ground, and Greg Clark, the Subi skipper, has pointed his team towards the Vincent Street end in the opening quarter. But I do wonder whether Henderson maybe plays a bit of time in the ruck, and that allows Mayo to spend more time forward. No Jaden Hunter for Claremont. He was suspended for a strike to Ethan Regan last week. So he goes out, and Claremont have gone with a smaller forward line. Feel like it's a big week for a couple of their forwards, and I know Matt was talking about it a bit off air, but Alec Waterman's been a little short on goal kicking confidence, and Kieran Gowdy has only hit the scoreboard in three of the seven games with a major. So there's a bit of pressure, Mitzi, on that forward line for Claremont, and the ball might be on the ground a little bit more. So at least those talls, Van Rooyen, who's had a good season but was quiet last week, and Gowdy might be able to create some spillage for some of those smaller forwards today.
2: Well, I think that's the important thing, isn't it, Jacob? They've got to create a contest, and that's where you see players like Musica and DeLacy and Mainwaring and Bailey Rogers get to work on the ground. So that'll be their responsibility to at least create a contest and not let people like Blight and Corbett and McGowan take intercept marks.
1: So no late change for Claremont, but repeating, the brothers Lachlan and Campbell Henderson are in late for Subiaco. Greg Clark is back. He served his suspension for the hit on Brandon Walker when we were here last for a Subi home match. He got a 3-week ban. He's back. And those two ins, the Henderson brothers with Sokol and Borshett going out. Josh Howard is in for Jaden Hunter for Claremont. He is a defender, so there'll be a bit of a restructure of the Claremont team. Just watching here, Tony, now I know you're big on this. You've got to start your best players on the ground. Bailey Rogers has come to the bench. He's going to start on the interchange for this game. Our tips before we start. Jens, Mitzi?
2: I'm going for Claremont. I think they can bounce back from their poor performance last week.
1: Tony?
2: Go on, Tony. Tony. Go for Subi.
3: I'll go for Subi. I think they'll have a bit more grit than Claremont.
1: Claremont for me. Paley Rogers starting on the interchange, so we'll see how long it takes for him to be introduced to the action. It's an overcast day. It's a long weekend here in Perth. It's a rivalry round. It's a battle of the western suburbs, and you're with Matt Grublich on Sport FM.
4: 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Bit of ping pong going on in the middle of the ground at the moment. Players dive in. We'll have a ball up. Couple of Claremont players, Ollie Eastland there, Ben Elliott wanting a holding the ball free kick, going in the direction of Subiaco, but only as far as Alex Pearce, who spirals one to centre-half forward for Claremont. Headland overruns the footy, coming through now, Savini, just nudged off it, Blight picks it up, gets it to Clark, a hand pass back towards Blight, and now they find some space here, the Lions. And they'll go up the wing. And a mark taken by Rickson, who has cut the hair. He's gone with a short haircut. Ciano, his target, slips over, so has to wait for it. Bounces up, gets the footy, kicks inside 50. Strong mark, Jasper Peace. Incredible intercept. Hands outstretched and took a beautiful contested mark.
1: One who is expected to feature in the mid-season rookie draft, not one waffle player. Recruited midweek, he started well. Kicked a half-back, looked like a shove there to Van Rooyen. He went flying away from the footy. Subiaco retrieve. Will Hickmott fashions a kick deep inside 50. Threatens to get out the back. Toe poke towards goal by the Lions. No boot to ball from Ciano. It was Douglas who got the initial toe poke. It was rolling to the right, and in the end, Claremont somehow usher it through for a conceded behind. The first score after 90 seconds in this first term for Retrovision goes away of the Lions.
2: And it looks like Mayo is the only tall they got up forward.
4: Cal England kicking out a full back. Talon DeLacy takes the mark, relatively uncontested. Nearly trips over Douglas in the way. No 50-metre penalty. DeLacy at left half back, undecided, called to play on. Now goes inside on the 45. It's a good hit up. Finds Alex Pearce. Pearce now just pushes back off the mark. Not a hell of a lot of movement going on for Claremont up forward, but he finds a target in Waterman. Good lead up. And he hit him with a low ball. Waterman off his mark. Umpire hasn't called him to play on yet. Now goes Talon DeLacy, sits under it, nearly took a second mark, and he does actually. He's going to receive a free kick for a chop of the arms or a hold, and the ball comes back to DeLacy. So a couple of possessions in this chain of play for DeLacy, who has been in career best form in my eyes. He's kicked 12 goals so far this season. Called to play on, gets around the man on the mark in McGowan, takes a bounce in wet conditions, kicks towards the pocket. I think it's going to go too far, out of bounds on the full. He had the target of Waterman sitting in the pocket, but yeah, perhaps a little bit of wind, just the breeze enough to see it across the boundary line.
1: No rain for the moment here, but it is overcast and rain is forecast later in the day. So Subiaco to restart. Long kick from Lachlan Henderson to the wing. His brother just on the ground, hands to it. That's Campbell Henderson. Neither named in the selected team, but late inclusions. It goes off hands. And over the boundary line, down in front of the Subi members, a few youngsters who are going to be playing in the halftime game already kitted up. Almost got an early touch of the Burley.
2: Max Manier has got the job on Mayo.
1: 1 point Subi's way. Opening couple of minutes here on Sport FM, round 3. Deflected down beautifully by Eastland. Having to throw a boot at the ball was England. Vacuums beautifully. Clean gather from Giro. Feeds it back to a sidestepping call, but did that very easily. And kicks Subiaco long towards half forward. Bouncing ball here towards the boundary line. Mayo wants his left. Has to hand pass it inbound. Looking down low for Burke, who's worked off it by Mainwaring. Claremont retrieve. Hand pass came away. And it's kicked forward up the line. That was off the instep from Banfield, but it worked. Mark taken by Pearce at half-back. Don't think he was intended. And he slips into mark right on his defensive 50 for the Tigers. Alex Pearce. A couple of years here with the Royals. Kick to the wing and Girolami in front takes the juggled mark. Eason went down off the play with Rickson. Inbound ball into the middle. Mark to Giro. Dishes off by hand of the runner. Will Hickmott long and deep inside 50. Campbell Henderson in a wrestle against Howard. Howard the inclusion for Claremont. Relieving hand pass away to Davis. Sent away on his left foot for Claremont to the top of the defensive 50 beyond it. Skips over the back. Chance now for Eason, who just throws his left foot at it and gains 40 metres with the soccer. Gowdy able to vacuum down low. Pulls his kick into the middle. Overlap for the Tigers through Elliott.
4: Finds Elliott in the centre circle. Goes out wide towards Waterman. There's a whistle though. Is it going to be a 50? Yes, it is. So Corbett on the mark. So Ben Elliott's going to walk it to about 45 metres out, and he'll have a set shot directly in front. First chance at a goal this afternoon for Claremont. Ben Elliott out of Wembley. Tough, hard player. Claremont looking to get back this week after that disappointing performance in their 100-year celebrations against East Perth last week. Ben Elliott lines it up now. He'll kick from about 45 metres out. The drop punt is on its way. Swinging left. Too far. Minor score. Scores are level. One behind each. It's in the sixth minute of the opening term here on Sport FM.
1: Girolami restarts with a long penetrating kick. All of 60 metres. Clears the danger area and Hickmott marks uncontested. That's Will. Brother Liam recently reached 100 games. Will's just behind him, approaching that three-figure mark. Kelman breaks into space on the outer wing. Marks has overlap run. Giro, the next link in the chain. Marks between wing and left half forward. On the lead, Petrocelli. Oh, he drops the mark. Bounced off his chest. Giro goes back to follow up. He's dispossessed across the boundary line. Isn't setting the world on fire, Petrocelli, Tony? He's had a pretty tough start to the year as a Subi Lion.
3: Yeah, I was going to ask the question, Jacob. I know earlier in the year when we watched him play, I was very disappointed with him, and he just looks like a player in dropping that mark well down in confidence.
2: He's lost that speed too, Petrocelli. I don't know whether he's 100% fit.
1: Only averaging 10 disposals a game. He was on an AFL list this time last year. Will Hickmott started well, wins it at the clearance, deep kick inside 50, clears Campbell Henderson and bounces harmlessly into the left forward pocket and across the line. So just boundary throw in.
3: Continuing on, and he doesn't show real good body language. Like, to me, just reading his body language, it's almost like he doesn't want to be there.
2: Well, he's a dad now. He's got other interests.
3: Well, I think they should probably free him up a little bit too, Mitzi. Yeah, yeah. Playing him as that half forward, maybe hit him up on a wing or on ball. Just free him up.
4: Ball spun back in, left forward pocket, Vincent Street end. Claremont win a clean clearance, but only as far as Corbett, who intercepts. Called to play on. It was touched off the boot. Hibbins Hargraves in low. Didn't get to his intended target. Headland comes through now for Claremont. A hand pass out wide to England and then back to Eastland. The ruckman, hand pass over the top now. They've worked this well, Claremont. The chain ends up in the hands of England. The reigning Simpson medalist, good turnover. The mark taken by Lachlan Henderson on the outside of the wing for the outside wing for Subiaco, goes to Gathercole laterally. Now up the guts and a great mark on the lead. The mark was taken. And now we go again. Girolami over to Hibbins Hargraves inside. Elliott sits in the way for Claremont and takes it on his chest. Nice kick to Sheldrick, left half back.
2: It was a good switch. Unfortunately, the kick from Hibbins Hargrave wasn't a good one. Intercepted by Claremont.
4: Now Sheldrick, wobbly old ball, goes up the wing. Spivey, quick hands, got it to Weston. He can go now, looks to half forward. Waterman sits under it. Great mark, good use of the body against Blight. Just got to the fall of the ball at left half forward, 55 from goal. Alec Waterman, who's had his hands on it early, pops it up to the hot spot on the lead. Gowdy couldn't take the mark. DeLacy front and centre. Just lost it in the last second. And now Subiaco a chance to clean things up. Liam Hickmott finds Gathercole. Clears defensive 50 up the line. Mayo 3 deep. Whoa. Couldn't take the mark. Was he taken high? No, says the umpire. Mania over the footy. Taps it only as far as Rickson. Savini wrapped up in a tackle. Surely holding the ball. He came back into it and Muzica receives the free kick.
1: Early contender for Greyhounds WA Chase of the Day.
2: And a great tackle to go with. With it, Jacob.
1: Muzica kicks inside 50. He didn't have enough depth on the kick. Gowdy was leading out of full forward, but it was a shallow kick, and Mullane got across to fist it across the boundary line.
2: Well, it's a pretty willing contest at the moment, Tony.
3: I like Muzica. He gives them what they don't have. Yeah, he's got grit, he hits in, he works hard, he pressures, and he's not afraid of putting his head over the footy.
4: He was probably best on at halftime last week.
2: Yep. Bailey Rogers on the ground.
1: 9 minute mark. Enters the fray for the first time. Deep forward for Claremont. Clean possession out of the ruck to Eastland. Throws it on the boot, but playing in the right position. He's having a superb season. Savini marks defensively for Subiaco.
3: Not getting enough out of Hunter and Gowdy, Jacob.
1: Savini looking to the outer side. Hibbins Hargraves gets on his bike, but getting a hand to it, deflecting it away. It was good defence from Claremont on that outer side. It was Weston. Weston getting across to knock it across the line for a throw-in. So in front of what is a slightly smaller scoreboard, the big electronic scoreboard here on that far side not being used. We've got a smaller version. Tops must be tough here for poor old Subi financially to go for the smaller scoreboard. No goals yet in this first term for Retrovision. Rickson directs it down. Tackle applied. Umpire doesn't blow his whistle. Calls play on. Liam Hickmott steps through traffic. Hand passes to Clark, who fumbles. It'll scratch on return, but able to control it. And finds Mayo with a short hit-up pass. He offloads by hand to Will Hickmott. Runs through the front edge of the square. Deep kick looking for Douglas. Leaps into the air. Couldn't mark, but falls with it. He's tackled. That'll do for Subi. They'll lock it up at left full forward on the fast break. Kieran Douglas, there was a bit of excitement with that leap to the air, but just couldn't control the mark. 20 metres away from goal, point each after 11 minutes.
2: Subi have been good around the contest, and their run and overlap's been good early.
4: Yeah, Vincent Street, and Rogers runs into some trouble, holding the ball. Great tackle applied, and it's going to be Robbins who will receive the free kick. Just got him and didn't have a much time to get rid of the footy, Rogers, but enough of it, says the umpire. So he'll line up for goal, Josh Robbins. 2 metres in from the boundary line. Vincent Street end.
2: Very good. Talented player, Matt.
4: Yeah, good spot for a right footer. He plays on, snaps around the body, 35 metres out from goal. Goal umpire doesn't move, straight over the head. And Josh Robbins has the first of the afternoon. A snap from the boundary line for Subiaco. They lead by 6 points, 1-1-7 to one behind. 11 minutes played, first term.
3: Finally broken the deadlock, Vincent.
2: Yeah.
3: It's been a very defensive game. And we highlighted that before the game started, where Subiaco certainly needed to improve in that area right at the moment. You know, we're 11 minutes in and they've been able to hold Claremont to the 1 point, but a very good goal, good ball movement from out of defence. They bounced quickly, great up run and overlap by Hickmont that kicked the ball into Douglas, and you know, it was a little bit unfortunate he couldn't quite finish it off, with a nice goal coming from the stoppage. And I just got to, you know, ask the question. I know you called Rogers in that contest. I got to wonder why, Mitzi, a player of his quality would start on the bench.
2: Yeah, strange decision.
1: Did they think he was going to be tagged? Well, he's on Greg Clark right in the middle of Leaderville right now. First goal to the Lions, and Josh Robbins losing at Giro, and he was held. The umpire said the tackle lingered from Elliott. So it'll come back to Steph Giro in midfield.
2: They've been good around the contest early, Subiaco.
3: They're winning sharper, that, haven't they?
2: Yeah, they're winning that ground ball, Tony.
1: Giro having a fine season. Played in the state game here a couple of weeks ago. Driving kick inside 50. Howard leads out, though, and marks defensively. In fact, Mania for the Tigers. Good stretch above his head. Hand passes away to his co-captain in Rogers, now on the ground and getting a feel of the Burley. Kick to the wing. DeLacy ran underneath it. Spills to the back for Kelman, who had an arm held. Can't release. Umpire says no prior. Ball up on the other side.
3: Yeah, not good enough by the Subi forwards on that occasion. You can't afford to let defenders mark the ball uncontested.
1: Subi by 6 points. Middle stages now approaching of this opening quarter. Involved here, Murison. They work it with a chain of handballs. Burke back to Mullane. He's looking inboard. Pulls his kick. Bouncing ball. Who can win this footy? Charging to it, Davis. Clean gather for the Tigers. They can hurt here, although that's a poor kick to half forward. And well read off the boot by Blight, who started his career with the Tigers. Now playing for Subi. Getting on his bike here and marking is Petricelli. Out in front of our broadcast wing position. Subi going forward. Kick inside 50. Douglas lost his man. And Marks plays on. Kicks deep to full forward. Oh, he's missed everything. What was he doing?
2: He was looking for his teammate.
1: Campbell Henderson was in the pocket. He should have just had a shot. He'd seen off any teammate in the or any opponent in the vicinity as well. Out of bounds, no score. 13-minute mark opening term. Subi by a goal.
4: Yeah, so Claremont to kick back in. Davis, the intended target, up against Robbins. That's a bit of a mismatch there. Robbins did well, though, to get a fist in towards the boundary line. We'll have a boundary throw in just in front of the Claremont dugout. At right half forward for Subiaco.
1: Around the grounds quickly. Perth the first two goals against Swans at Bassendean. 13-minute mark. 2-1-13 plays one behind.
4: So ball to be spun back in. Jack Mayo back out on the ground. Rucks go at it. Mania in there up against Campbell Henderson. Ball spills out, gets to Banfield, quick kick to it, 2-on-1 in favour of Subiaco. DeLacy has to work hard, does well. Spivey, quick hands again, gets it out. Now Claremont go forward, bouncing ball, 2-on-2. Who's going to win out? Muzica trying hard, it's Headland rather. Headland keeps his feet, does well, picks it up, breaks away. Great burst from Tyson Headland, kicks inside 50, bouncing ball, 10 metres from goal. Blight, deepest man in defence for Subiaco, just hacks it towards Ciano. Ciano can't take the chest mark. Misread the footy, picks it up. Now the hand pass out wide. They've worked this well, the Lions, to get it out. Bouncing ball from Burke. Wet conditions. He had to pick it up. Kick, slips, Bounces up. Here goes Howard. A hand pass over the top to England. He stops, gets the hand pass back to Howard, who continued running. Bouncing ball inside 50. And De Lacy takes his opponent high. So it's going to be a free kick going towards Mullane.
3: Well, it's becoming evident now both sides are attacking their forward 50s. It's the connection that's going to be important. Yep.
4: 15 minutes played first term. 6-point lead to the Lions, 7-1. And they're just moving around in the back line slowly. McGowan with the footy at left half back. Kicks up, hits a target, and finds Burke on the chest. Burke, hand passes to the runner in McGowan. Now goes long, drives towards Douglas, and Hardesty first to it, came to the foot, did it well.
1: And Claremont will retreat. I'll go backwards to go forwards. Davis, designated kicker, fires it into the centre square, and the mark taken by Rogers at half back come wing. Kicks clever inboard. He bit off the inside kick. Subi defenders, they were caught short there. They were peeling towards half forward. He went the inboard option. Weston, wide kick. Van Rooyen on the stretch. Can't mark. Had a quiet couple of weeks, Sam Van Rooyen, out of bounds. Mullane looks a little sore from the previous collision with De Lacy. He sees it out of bounds.
2: That was clever by Rogers. He had a player further down the field, but he knew he wouldn't get to him with his non-preferred left foot, so he swung it back into his teammate a bit closer. Very clever play.
1: Very fancy foot pass. So deep inside 50 for Claremont. Into the ruck is Mayo. Spills down to Clark. Flings out a hand pass. Tapping at Ford Murison. Worked off it by England of Claremont. His kick blocked by Burke of the Lions. Elliott with strength. Able to roll a left foot kick inside 50. De Lacy looked like he was being held. No whistle. Sheldrick now over it for the Tigers. No

0: game.
1: Minia pops it up inside 50. Contest off hands. Follow the ball. Elliott just got it out. But intercepting here are the Lions. And they can go now through Greg Clark on the wing. Looks ahead. Doesn't have much on. He wants Campbell Henderson to run back to it. Peace there first, though. Inside 50 now for the Lions. Jasper Peace collects. Hand passes to Alvarez. They'll look to switch across the ground. Alvarez the 1-2. And now goes towards the back pocket. And Pierce takes a mark on the outer side.
0: Subiaco have looked the better side moving the ball forward for mine.
1: On the 45, hits up Davis, uncontested. Davis now goes across the ground towards Banfield, takes a mark, bit of a helicopter kick. Banfield plays on immediately, goes up to Muzica, backtracks. Ball had about 5 metres in distance further. Muzica just kept it inside of the boundary line. Rogers as well, walking a tightrope, gets it over to Mainwaring, then back to Muzica. Muzica wheels and goes, kicks up to half forward. Van Rooyen comes at it, fist in, ground level. Spivey, hand pass out again, the quick hands from Spivey. Mainwaring as well, and now Weston back to Spivey, looks inside and has Sheldrick all alone from 45 metres out, directly in front. He'll go a little further and find Alvarez, who got into a hole, and now he'll line up for goal on a 45 degree angle from 45 metres out.
2: Oh, great contest by Mainwaring then, Tony, to win the footy and opened it up a little bit for Claremont.
1: 24 year old out of Swanbourne, probably having a career best season, Sam Alvarez, to this point, averaging 27 disposals. He's played now, including this game, 66 games of footy at league level. Lines it up, low drop punt to the right this time. Minor score, 5 point difference. Subiaco lead 1-1-7 to 2 behinds. 19 minutes played first term.
2: Very low scoring game.
0: Great body work by Mainwaring in the contest. And yeah, there's a few more Claremont players need to get on board.
3: McGowan, long kick beyond the defensive 50. This is going to bounce out of bounds without being touched. Last disposal out of bounds free coming to Peace. The target was Mayo, but it cleared him and bounced over the line. So Jasper Peace, called to play on, steps in field and will kick Claremont back to left half forward. Attacking the TAFE end of the ground, Mullane spoils Waterman, slips down to ground level. Liam Hickmott, can he get the ball away? He's held by a couple of Tigers and the umpire calls a truce at left half forward. So 5 point differential, won't be a long quarter at this stage. 1-1 to 2 behinds in favour of the Lions, Rickson and Eastland. Rickson's fought well so far. He follows up here with a tackle on Mainwaring, and the umpire will come in and do it again.
2: Good young player, Rickson. He hasn't had his own way, Eastland, so far.
3: Playing as an overager in the State 18s coming up. Slips down to Elliott, who curls a snap high inside 50 for the Tigers. Big fist comes from a lane, landed awkwardly, but cleared the defensive 50 with the spoil, and it bounces favourably for Rickson. Feeds it over the top, and Liam Hickmott has some space. Awkward bounce. Now he's put himself under pressure. Has to just hack it towards half-forward, but it'll work because Mayo was playing in front. He'll wheel onto his left for Subi. He can almost have a shot for goal. He bounces to half-forward. Long-range shot to the Vincent Street end. Pulls it too far. Misses. He got a good look at the goals there. The ground opened up for him, Jack Mayo, but he pulled the kick too far to the right. 1-2-8, plays 2 behinds. 21-minute mark opening term for Retrovision.
1: That Mullane spoil down the other end was so courageous because it could have gone really badly wrong. The way he landed, I thought that was a great contest. Now back to Alex Pierce, deepest man in defence for the Tigers, down the Vincent Street end. What would be the toughest job in footy, fellas? I mean, Fraser Rickson up against Ollie Eastland. You mentioned Max Minear against Jack Mayo a little bit earlier on, Mitzi. What would be the toughest job in waffle footy right now? I'll give you a moment to think about it. Can maybe talk about that at quarter time or maybe half time. As we're on the outer side wing. Claremont trying to keep it in. Just inside the boundary line now. Players slipping over. Not Van Rooyen, though. Gets a hand pass over the top. Only as far as Murison. Murison goes down. He's been tackled. It was applied by Howard, but a ball up on the outer side.
2: Keeping Charlie Constable to under 20 possessions.
3: Did Tartre do that early in the year?
2: I think he still... Oh, he might have.
1: Rogers flicks it over the top to Elliott. Off one step, goes inside 50. High ball, two-on-two contest. Fist from behind by Campbell Henderson. Socket forward, though, here by Headland. Picked up by Burke for Subiaco. Hand passes sideways to Mullane. Kicks out wide, skipping ball along the boundary line. It stays in. It just completely stopped. Gives a chance now for the Lions to go forward.

0: And finally goes across the boundary line. So the lasso rule comes into play, and it will be taken by Ollie Eastland on the outer side wing.
1: Yeah, it was Kelman who just put it on his boot and gained distance, but gives the ball back with the new last disposal rule. Mainwaring kicks inside 50. Van Rooyen leads. Fisted away by Savini. Great defence from the Lions. They have started well backwards of centre. Clark gathers the spillage and fires Subi across to the broadcast wing with a lateral kick. The goal scorer, Robbins. Markson kicks towards half forward. Too much on the kick for Campbell Henderson. Peace with those long arms. Able to deflect it away and out of bounds. So a boundary throw in at right half forward for the Lions, who lead by a goal.
2: They certainly don't look the same without a Jaden Hunter in their forward line. He is probably a forward that knows when to lead and how to lead. They haven't got that connection in this game.
3: I think Waterman's a better forward deeper.
2: Yeah.
3: Similar to his brother. You know, they're playing him high at the moment, but I think he's a lot better player coming out of the goal square.
1: Van Rooyen, the deepest forward at the moment. The ball's up at half forward for the Lions, and there's no takeaway from the subsequent boundary throw, and it'll be a ball up now, 55 metres from Subi's goal.
2: But you're spot on, Jacob. The Subiaco defence has been very good in this first quarter.
1: It's run in the air. Eastland controlling the ruck so far. Rickson fighting on at ground level. Ball spills out. England farms a hand pass back to Mountford. The umpire said it was a throw. Advantage allowed. Liam Hickmott kicks the Lions to full forward. Test of strength. Peace knocks it away from Mayo. Good defence. Robbins trying to keep it alive at right full forward. At close quarters to Douglas. They're now going away from goal. Giro finds his left. Kicks it to full forward. Going under at Petricelli. Gets to the back. Back, and the numbers there with the Tigers. Muzica feeds Alvarez, kicks to halfback. Lachlan Henderson spoils Waterman in the battle of the eights, spills back to Muzica. He fashions a kick towards halfback come wing. Tidied up though by Gathercole for Subi. They'll go back into attack. Deep penetrating kick inside 50 from Kelman. Off hands, Rickson resting forward. Fighting here with Eastland. Over the ball, Ollie Eastland. Ball near the boundary line at left full forward, and eventually the umpire blows his whistle and says he'll have it. A metre in from the boundary, left full forward. Immediately throws it back into the air. One down cleanly by Eastland to Peace, who clears the danger area to half back. Bounces away from Waterman. Gathercole shins it away, follows up, keeps it alive only momentarily. It's out of bounds, 65 metres from the goal that Subi are attacking. Low scoring opening quarter, 25th minute, 1-2-8. Subi, the Tigers are two behind.
2: Oh, you've got to think the siren will go very shortly. One goal in a quarter of football.
3: Inside 50s even, 13-14 in Clement's Subiaco's favour.
0: Ball thrown back in. Rickson just pushed off the kick, stays in there, now skips out. Rogers first to it on the outer side, boundary line, kicks up the line. Van Rooyen flies, nearly took a mark. Savini still down for Subiaco. Ball bouncing inside the corridor. A chance for the Lions now to go. Gathercole switches across the ground and finds Robbins. Members side.
3: Looking lively, Robbins and Douglas, but not dangerous yet.
0: Just backwards of centre. Hibbins Hargraves pops it, trying to get it to Giro, and he couldn't. And it's the lasso rule coming into play once again. Pierce goes inside laterally for Claremont. Finds Davis. He'll go inside again. Good mark taken by Rogers. Was almost contested. Liam Hickmott right behind him. Elliott just backward of centre. Takes the mark. So they're just chipping the ball around at the moment, the Tigers. Looking for something up ahead. Not much to go with at the moment. Now goes out wide again. So another lateral kick. Finds Alvarez up the line. Bounces to Mainwaring. Trying to get around Murison. The fend off. Can't apply it. And it's holding the ball. He's gone. Murison, great tackle on Mainwaring.
3: Credit to Subi's defence. They've been able to stop Claremont, haven't they?
0: And 50.
3: Got very little run and overlap, Claremont, at the moment, because on their uncontested marks have been able to hold them up.
1: Yeah, didn't give the ball back, Mainwaring. So the umpire said you can march down the ground 50 metres. And Subi, a late chance to score. They probably deserve more on the scoreboard for this quarter of football that's been a defensive grind. Greg Clark doesn't mark, but kicks deep to full forward. Mayo! Well, he had separation. There were two Tigers. There was one in front of him and one just behind. And he found the line in the haystack. A chance to kick for goal from the top of the goal square here, Jack Mayo, and extend Subi's lead.
2: Great spearing kick then by Clark. Outstanding kick.
1: And the positioning of it too. Put the defenders under pressure, top of the goal square, and Mayo was where every forward should be.
2: It's a shame, Tony, that he had those injuries Mayo. He could have been a very good AFL footballer.
3: He looks like an AFL player.
2: He certainly does.
1: He's only 26 still. You wonder if that ship has sailed. Reigning best and fairest. He'd be leading their best and fairest in 2026 as well. As we say that, he has missed. Well, he's celebrating, but the goal umpire has said, sorry, that's a behind.
2: Yep.
1: I reckon she was right, though, the goal umpire. I reckon that did miss to the left. He got under it and didn't hit it at all well. He could have got closer to the man on the mark. So that's a disappointing finish to a very good quarter for Subiaco. 1-3-9, plays two behinds, and Jack Mayo misses an opportunity to extend the margin even greater. The only goal kicker in that first quarter was Josh Robbins, who kicked a goal from a free kick for holding the ball. And they really summated the way that Subi played that term. Their ferocity when Clermont had the ball was very, very good. So 1-3-9 plays two behinds at quarter time. We're just getting a look at the replay here. And that's definitely missed to the left.
3: Yep.
1: So the goal umpire got that spot on. Quarter time, we will take a break. Our experts, Tony McHale and Chris Mitsopoulos, will run the rule over that defensive arm wrestle of an opening quarter on the other side of the break. Jacob Lansby and Matt Grubelich describing the action. Dave Eckhart back in the Sport FM studio, and we'll be back with you after this break.
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1: Quarter time here at a very overcast, quite gloomy Leaderville Oval. The first game of round 8, a game running concurrently with this one. Perth have burst out of the blocks. 5-2-32 to Swans 2 behinds. That's over at Bassendine. Here, far lower scoring. Just one goal in the opening half an hour. Just under 1-3-9 Subiaco, letting Clermont 2 behinds. Let's bring in our experts, Tony McHale and Chris Mitsopoulos, on that opening quarter arm wrestle. Mitsy, Subi, should they be further in front, only leading by 7? They've defended grimly.
2: They were very good in that first quarter, Jacob. I thought their contested footy was outstanding, and it appears to be a game plan now against Clermont. If you can get contest after contest, they won ground ball at contested situations. I thought their defence was outstanding, led by Blight. Giramelli was very good, Corbett, Savini. They're very good down back. And you're right, Jacob. I thought with the amount of ball that they had, particularly going forward, they should have probably kicked two or three goals. But look, I like the move of Will Hookmont. He's been following Callan England, Tony, and Callan England hasn't really had an impact. And Clermont's ball inside forward 50 hasn't been good. Their connection between their big forwards and their midfielders hasn't been good. And I just reckon that that's the tactic now that teams will use against Clermont. Play hard footy, play contested footy, and keep it off keep it off the Clermont outside players, you give yourself a chance to win the game.
3: Yeah, Mitch, I think what they've done extremely well, Subiaco, is that they've stopped, for mine, Clermont's strength is their outside game, and they run, carry and overlap. And Subiaco's defence has been excellent in terms of one contested ball. We don't get that stat, but you'd say they'd be well in front in that area. But more importantly, they've just cut off their possession game. They haven't allowed them to chip the ball around and run an overlap. And I think that's been a key factor. And on the other hand as well, is what they're not getting. They're not getting a great deal out of their forward line. The only players that you notice through the course of that quarter were Waterman, but he was high upfield, and DeLacy were the two. But they need more out of him. You know, it's a bit harsh on a young kid in Van Ruin. And certainly Kieran Gowdy. Kieran Gowdy's playing in that key role week in, week out, and he needs to deliver and give more back to the team in respect of hitting the scoreboard and looking dangerous and at least being aggressive in that area. They just simply aren't getting enough out of Gowdy in that area. So what I'd love to see, and no doubt Prescott would have addressed the fact that he'd be wanting them to run overlap, and they've got to take some risks. They've got to get back to playing that style of play where they really generate some run, some excitement, and move the ball quickly, getting the ball into their forward line. That's when they can do some damage. And on the other hand, you know, credit to Subiaco, they look very fit, and they're pushing all their players back in their defensive half, and then once they win possession of the footy, they're capable of running past Clermont players on what I've witnessed in that quarter. The one area that I would suggest to Schofield, that it's the key forward position, and I notice now that he's pushed Mayo deeper, and I think that's an outstanding move, because I felt as though Henderson was a bit big and cumbersome, and once the ball hit the ground in that area when they had space. He was really struggling to either win the footy or hold it in their area. So I think it's a good move. We're looking now that Subiaco are going to the what I believe the scoring end of the ground at Leederville Oval at the Tech end. So it'll be interesting to see at half time whether the scoring end or any breeze, if it is out there, it looks like the top of the trees are moving around a little, that Subiaco now have that advantage. It'll be interesting to see what develops by half time.
1: The second quarter about to start. If you've just joined us, Ben Sokol and Ryan Borshett, late withdrawals for Subiaco.
0: Yep, that they are. Henderson boys in today for the Lions. Greg Clark as well, returning after suspension, drives forward for the Lions towards Robbins. Ball bounces out the back. Claremont first to it. Took too much time. Robbins in there, working hard in and under. Burke trying to rip it out. Mountford as well. Gets it to Hardesty. The two Declans combining. Bouncing ball up the outer side wing. Corbett jumped nicely into the footy. Hand passes out wide. The two ones going at it. Mainwaring wins out against Clark. Hand passes towards DeLacy. Goes back. Subiaco get the turnover. Clark the 1-2 with Liam Hickmott. Gets it to his brother Will. Will goes towards half forward. Robbins back with the flight. Couldn't take the mark. Whistle. Free kick. Robbins was taken high.
3: He was.
0: So Hardesty giving away the free kick. Robbins at right half forward, 60 metres from goal.
3: Again, that run, Mitchie. Yes. Run and overlap is evident.
2: Very good.
3: Subiaco.
0: Kicking to the Tafan, pops it up to the hot spot. Mania off hands out the back. Claremont. And big gang tackle on Rickson. So we'll have a ball up. 15 metres from Subiaco's goal. Mayo into the ruck, going against Eastland. Eastland wins easily. Down to Maneer. Maneer goes up and down with the kick. Liam Hickmott sits under it. Couldn't take the mark. Gets it, though, at ground level. Tajiro evades the tackler. Snaps towards goal onto that left boot. It was very close. Hits the woodwork for a minor score. 1-4-10, the Lions. Plays two behinds Claremont. And they go quickly.
1: They do. They need to, because Subi have been very good defensively so far. DeLacy hand passes to his co-captain England. Long over lines to centre half forward Waterman. Good use of the body, but ran underneath it. Mullane at the back for Subi. Pulls his kick to the wing. Misses the outlet kick. Toe poked off the ground by Ciano. They had the extra number. A fumble from McGowan. So Ciano cleans it up and kicks Subi back inside 50, but shallow. And Peace is there. Lands and plays on. He's takes gone. A bounce. Campbell Henderson tries to run him down. Able to hand pass to Weston, zigging through midfield. Hand passes to Rogers, who attacks the corridor for Claremont. Long and high, deep inside 50. Van Rooyen gets a sit. Hand to it from Girolami. Spills down to the back. Lions defend well again. Will Hickmott wriggles out of a tackle. Composed. Kicks beyond the defensive 50. Spoil made from behind by Ciano on England. England was poised to mark. And Ciano had to defend on that occasion and did so well. Out of bounds.
3: That's what I was talking about. That last entry, Mitchie, yeah, that went in to the forward line, and Henderson standing well behind Peace. Just not good enough. He needs to get in front and present.
1: Boundary throw in. It's shallow. So Eastland, no, it's going to be recalled. Good decision from the field umpire. Didn't have enough depth on it, that boundary throw in. So Bailey Rogers hands it to the boundary umpire to have a second go. So third minute of this second quarter. We're here for station sponsor Kevrick Australia. And it's 10-2. 8-point lead to the Lions. Putting his head down was Kelman, looking for a free kick. The umpire didn't fall for it.
2: Well, for a team that's got averaging 98 points a game, Tony, they've only scored two in a quarter and a bit.
1: Rickson and Eastland, 4-0 all drawn. Neither ruckman got to the ball. Now it's Kelman again. In fact, Liam Hickmott this time. Just hand pass, but the umpire blew his whistle.
0: Well, after last week, they won't be averaging 98 for much longer.
1: Struggled last week, didn't they? Only kicked the six goals against East Perth. They've only kicked two behind so far, but Subi have only scored one goal four. They've missed some opportunities. Now, Rogers copped a tummy tap off the ball from Greg Clark. The umpire says free kick to the centre of a medalist.
2: Better be careful, Greg. You've just come back from a three-week suspension. Oh, there's another drop here. Mainwaring
1: went down
2: time.
1: Off the ball, looking for a free, didn't get it. So Rogers with the kick. Deep inside 50 for Claremont. Oh. Hand to it from Van Rooyen. Spills down to DeLacy. Lost his footing at the critical juncture. Mullane feeds a hand pass out on hands and knees to Corbett. He's forced down by two Tigers. Couldn't go anywhere there. Waterman and Mountford made sure he did not emerge. Ball up 30 out from the Tigers' goal. They're still goalless. 8-point lead to the Lions. 3-4 minutes now into the second term.
3: And that's why I'm harsh on Claremont. De Lacy, he needed to go then, Mitzi. He just stood and watched.
0: Greg Clark, Gawn, holding the ball. Didn't have a lot of time to get rid of it, but again, just enough, says the umpire, and Kieran Gowdy will line up for goal on a very slight angle, and he'll kick from about 45 metres out.
2: Well, he needs to kick one because he's been very poor for the last few weeks and really hasn't had any impact on the game so far.
0: Well, he is one of the players that I noted ahead of the game that probably needs to step up today, especially in the absence of Jaden Hunter. As he lines up for goal now, Kieran Gowdy, 200 centimetres in height. He's a big man, and he's kicked a big goal. The first one of the afternoon for the Tigers towards the Vincent Street end. That was a long and strong drop punt. It's back to a two-point game. Subiaco still leading 1-4-10 to 1-2-8. 5.5 minutes played second term.
3: Well, it's not hard, Kieran. Simply, that's all he needs to do. Just show some aggression. All he did is come from behind, put a tackle on, have a look at the end result, and kicks a goal.
2: There's no doubt Ash Prescott had some strong words for Claremont at quarter time. They've come out with a lot more intent in this quarter. Their tackling's been vigorous, and I think they want to just get rid of this tag that a lot of commentators probably think that they are a soft side, that they're only good when the ball's on the outside. I reckon we'll see a lot more physicality by Claremont in this game.
0: Looks like they're trying to catch Subiaco off guard as well in kick-ins. Go quick.
1: Yeah, it's when they play their best football. And we feel like we might get some rain after half-time. So while the game is dry, try and score quickly in transition. Clean clearance out of the middle. Rogers and England, the two skippers involved after the tack came from Eastland. England pulls his kick to centre half forward. Gowdy's got a feel for it now and juggles it at centre half forward. And he's going to get 50.
2: That is ridiculous.
1: McGowan put him down thinking it was touch. Tackled him, forced him to the ground. And Gowdy, he's going to go from board lollies to chocolates because he's about to kick his second goal in 30 seconds, having not hit the scoreboard last week.
2: I'm sorry, Jacob. That was soft, in my opinion.
1: Just a bit of common sense from the umpire. It's a disputed marking contest at half forward.
2: Exactly.
1: The player thinks, well, there could be a fingertip on it. I know the saying is you've got to play to the whistle, but just a bit of common sense is not often used by some whistleblowers.
2: That is soft.
1: Gowdy just pokes it over the top of the man on the mark and over the goal umpire. And for the first time today, Claremont lead. 2 goals in 2 minutes to break the scoring drought. 2-2-14 plays 1-4-10 under increasingly gloomy skies. Our experts are Tony McCall and Chris Bitsopoulos.
3: Well, he actually, again, we saw him kick his first goal from a tackle.
2: Yep.
3: He actually showed a little bit of aggression then when he went back into his play. He's a man mountain at this level.
2: Yep.
3: You know, all he needs to do is show some aggression.
2: Yep.
3: He's very, very hard to beat.
2: The other positive in this quarter so far, Tony, is Callan England's getting his hands on the ball and they're winning the centre clearance. It was Rogers and England, and England's capacity to run to the next contest. He received the footy and kicked it again. So that's the hallmark of the way Claremont play.
3: Clark needs to step up now and show some leadership.
0: Yeah, Elliot, England and Rogers all on 10 disposals each. Elliot loses it. Socket forward for Subiaco. Rogers first to it. Just gets a hack boot on it. Picked up by England. The hand pass back to Alvarez. So they're all combining in that Claremont midfield at the moment. Gowdy has a feel for it. Just off hands now. They still go forward though, the Tigers. Inside. Waterman around the footy. McGowan first to it. Hand passes forward for the Lions to Hibbins Hargraves on the outer side. And now Blight. Good hand pass. Gather Cold now finds Giro, who can take a run, takes a bounce through the corridor. Corbett combines with Clark. Clark goes to the fat side, finds Burke. Could have gone, should have.
2: He stopped.
0: 60 metres from goal. He's just walking, trying to find the right target. Should have gone himself. Now goes towards the pocket, off hands, mounting ball in the lap of Stefan Giro. Snaps a beauty. Stefan Giro does that so well. He's kicked now 11 goals for the season, averaging 25 disposals and 1.5 goals per game. He does this extremely well, Stefan Giro, and he gets Subiaco back in front by 2 points. 8.5 minutes played second term.
3: I can throw a suggestion to Ash Prescott that we'll win him the game.
2: What's that?
3: And unfortunately, it's old-fashioned. He has to tag Giro.
2: Yep.
3: He has to tag Giro because when Giro gets the ball, something happens. He's been super, super effective. And he ran from defence and finished up getting on the end of the line in their forward area to kick that goal. He's been outstanding with ball in hand. And I think if they can really shut Giro down, it'll take them a long way to winning this game.
2: And that was wonderful ball movement from defence to attack by Subiaco, by hand and foot. I just thought Burke should have kept going, but as it turned out, the contest was created, and as you said, when the ball hits the ground, Giro knows where to go and kicks a very good goal.
1: Goals have arrived now after a fairly defensive arm wrestle for the first 35 minutes of the match. Free kick in the middle. We've had three goals in 4 minutes of game time. And free kick going the way of the Tigers. And Callan England.
2: He's been very good in this quarter, yes, after a slow first quarter.
1: Having an excellent season. Numbers as good as his Sandover year a couple of years ago. High towards right half forward. Sheldrick. Courage going back. Marks it as he falls to ground, descending the turf. High ball. And he showed great courage to take the mark for Claremont. Ollie Sheldrick pulls it to a dangerous spot. Gowdy has separation and marks.
2: Oh.
1: Terrific mark. One grab, arms above his head, and he'll have his attempt at a third major in this quarter. It'll be three goals in 7 minutes if he can kick accurately. 45 out, no real angle.
2: Tony, he must have a little tranny in his pocket because he's listened to what you've been saying. Well, attack the footy, and he's taken two very good contested marks.
3: Yeah, listeners will think I'm an idiot, but all the guy's done is been aggressive, and from that aggression, good things have come, and in turn, what's happened? He's now playing with confidence, and he's looking like the person that he should. He looks like a man mountain in that forward line.
1: Well, he has their two goals. Kieran Gowdy, this is for goal number three. It didn't deviate. That is a soaring drop punt to the Vincent Street end. It's Kieran Gowdy's quarter for station sponsor Kevrick Australia. The big man in the number 15 has three. So do the Tigers. They lead by 4 points. 11 minutes play.
2: Well, I've got to give it to Matt. Matt said Kieran Gowdy's the man that needs to lift. Tony agreed. Tony said what he should do, and he's been doing it in this quarter, and he's kicked the three goals that Claremont have scored. So, yeah, great footy by Gowdy. Two strong contested marks. Playing against a bloke that's played AFL footy in Jared Blight, I think. He's on Blight? Yes, he is. Well, and he's taken contested marks in front of him.
3: Their figures before the game suggested that their weakness could be their back line, and it just needs a Gowdy. A DeLacy is another one that needs to commit more. We've seen very little of Van Ruin. And as I mentioned, I think I'd be playing Waterman deeper as well.
0: Feels like Claremont have doubled in their intensity now. And Subiaco, how will they respond in the middle of the ground? Liam Hickmott was surely taken high. Yes, he was.
3: A little undisciplined today, Mainwaring.
0: Had his head over the footy. Mainwaring came in. Hand passes to Giro. Goes towards right half forward. Make that left half forward. Robbins now. Davis is really slow. Kicks inside and Mayo comes in.
2: He's done a hammy.
0: That's an incredible mark from Mayo.
1: It might be a calf.
2: Calf, you're right. It looks like a calf.
1: He's got it strapped as well.
2: Yep. No, he's done for the day.
3: Again, Giro catalyst on getting that ball forward into their forward line. And a great mark by Jack Mayo. Diving mark. Left footer Mitzi.
2: Yep.
3: Might just test him. He needs to be left post, but just inside it, you'd think with that swing away, this will be a difficult kick.
2: I'm confident.
0: 10 metres in from the boundary line, Jack Mayo. Kicking from 35 metres out. Missed a goal on the quarter time siren that he should have kicked. Kicks this one, starts left. It does start to swing back, but again, a similar set shot to his previous one, and that's a minor score. So it's a 3-point differential here. Claremont leading 13 minutes played, second term.
1: Left his kicking boots at home, Jack Mayo. Claremont work it out of defence by hand. A whistle and an advantage call here will be allowed. Felled after disposing Mania. Elliot run down by Mayo. It affects the kick, and a tumbling effort averts a last disposal free. Well done by Muzica at full extension on the dive to get a fingertip to it. Gets it out of bounds in front of his interchange. There was a look of resignation on Anthony Davis as he crossed the boundary line that his day is over. That's a major blow. Left footer, great user of the ball, has barely missed in the last three seasons. Front position, Easton to the front of the contest for the Lions. Clark farms out a hand pass. Mayo buried underneath about three. Mayo and a sandwich. Ball up.
3: Got the spare back, Claremont.
1: So Jack Mayo up on the ball here against Eastland. Mayo wins it down decisively. There's Elliott, though, underneath. Loses it in the tackle. Farmed out by Liam Hickmott. Good relieving hand pass to Robbins, but he's mown down. Great chase from Pierce holding the ball. Dispossessed him in the tackle. Pierce for Claremont. Pulls his kick to half forward. Elliott can't mark on the stretch. Savini leaves his man. Didn't win a free. Charges into two Tigers. It's a willing contest now. 3-point lead to Claremont. Ball on their half forward flank. Sheldrick gives it to his skipper England. Left footer inside 50. Gowdy the target again. Slips down to ground level. All slow was Blythe. Very high. No free kick goes the way of De Lacey. He might have played for it. A couple of Tigers down. Meanwhile, kick to a dangerous spot. Spills down to Murison of Subi. He fumbles. Slips out. Chance now for Sheldrick. Back to Musica. Snaps on the right boot towards goal. Just misses. Just misses to the left.
2: They were very lucky, those two Claremont players. I thought they were head clashes at first, but luckily that wasn't the case. And both Headland, I think it is.
3: Yep. Pressing now, Claremont.
2: And De Lacey.
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3: Elliott and England playing a part with Claremont pressing.
2: Yep.
0: Yeah, it was a teammate collision there, Headland and De Lacey, but they both look to be okay as Rogers just walks it across the boundary line for a throw in at right half forward Claremont's end. 60 metres from goal. So about halfway through this second term, we've had a quick burst of four goals in the last 10 minutes of this game. Eastland just wins it out of the ruck, spirals it inside, and De Lacey, the beneficiary, takes the mark on his chest, 50 metres from goal at right half forward.
2: Well, it's good to see forwards playing in front of their man, and that occasion, that's where De Lacey was and was able to take the chest mark without any really problem.
0: Well, he was playing his man in front, Will Hickmott manning the mark. 45 degree angle for Talon De Lacey. Goes, drives towards goal, he's fired beautifully, and Talon De Lacey extends this Claremont lead to 10 points. I said it before, he's in career best form and he has hit the scoreboard in a big way.
3: Well, they're holding territory now, Mitzi. The ball's been living in their forward half purely because of the fact of Elliott and England
2: and Rogers
3: with Eastland's dominance in the middle of the ground. And all of a sudden, you know, their forwards have grown a leg. And in particular, we've seen Gowdy kick three, I think, for the quarter. Yep. And De Lacey's played a part. Jack Music is in and under doing the hard things. And Subiaco really need to address the fact now that they need to get on top or back at least half around stoppages where they've been well beaten in this quarter.
2: Yeah, and that centre clearance too, Tony. Clark, as you said, needs to lift. And also Hickmont, because England, Elliott, Rogers, and as you said, Eastland have dominated this second quarter in that middle of the ground.
1: Our experts, Tony McHale, Chris Mitsopoulos. So four-goal quarter for the Tigers. Spills down to Liam Hickmott. He roved Eastland's tap. Hand pass towards his brother, who got a poor bounce in Will. Has become the tackler, but the turnover affected. Bailey Rogers skirts half forward, uses the left, punches it low through the hands of Headland, who's been quiet, backed up by Musica, former Bulldogs teammate, still together at the Tigers. Disputed ball, ground level at half forward, numbers converge, spills out, Will Hickmott gets it, puts it on the boot, it'll bounce towards the outer side boundary line. Campbell Henderson gets a bad bounce, and cleaning it up at the back is Peace. Sweeps it inboard by hand, Alvarez, squaring kick for Pierce, he marks. Petrocelli was there to try and corral and put pressure on. He overcommitted on the mark. He's lucky not to give away 50. Petrocelli's had one kick for the afternoon. We're at the 18-minute mark of the second quarter, and Pierce gets away from him on the mark. Long penetrating kick towards half-forward Musica. Marks on the chest in front of Gathercole.
3: 16-11 clearances in Claremont's favour.
1: Through the hands of the leading Headland. He was at full extension, but it spills down to the back for Burke, who wrong-foots a couple and bursts away from half-back for Subiaco. Kicks looking for Petrocelli. Gets a hand to it, down to ground level. Disputed ball. Numbers arrive for the Tigers. Hand pass comes out from Howard towards Eastland, and he chips it out the back door and finds Peace. 10-point margin to Claremont as we tick towards time on of the second term. And now they're on the slow play. Working backwards with Alvarez. Alvarez is looking to the broadcast side. Finds a shorter option than that. It's with Mainwaring.
2: And he ran hard to get that that pass, Mainwaring.
1: Feeds it back by boot to Alvarez. And the switch is on back to the far side of the ground, where the play started.
2: That's four kicks to get to where they started, Jacob.
1: Pierce to Mountford. Wasn't 15, so Mountford has to get away from Ciano. Oh, no. Free kick for a high fend off, is it?
2: It's
1: gone out of bounds. Yeah, there was a fend-off from Mountford as he tried to see off Ciano, but in doing so, he went across the boundary line. So a throw-in at right half-forward. 4-3-27, Claremont. Subi 2-5-17. Eastland in ruck against Rickson. Eastland, beautiful volleyball set down to ground level. Skying a kick from the clearance, Elliott, towards the wing, and Gathercole sitting behind takes the mark on his chest for the Lions. No. Free kick. Waterman was nudged under it illegally. So Claremont another chance to prosper. They lead by 10 points. 20 minutes. Second term.
0: Van Rooyen's lengthening the ground. Goes to the option. Joel Weston now a chance. It's Rogers rather. Hand passes over the top. Muzica. Corralled by Corbett. Got away from him somehow. Then back to Rogers at left half forward. 50 metres from goal. Thought about playing on, but he'll push back.
3: Been very effective, music for fine. I just love the way he works.
2: Absolutely, Tony.
3: He's got a ton of guts. He works hard. As I mentioned at the start of the game, he's not afraid of putting his head over the footy, and he's done a lot of good things up forward.
2: Well, he's kicked goals this year too, Tony, so he's not just a pressure forward. He does hit the scoreboard as well. And as you said, he's a different type of player in that forward line for Claremont.
0: I think he's in Sandover medal winning form. Won the medal back in 2021. He's having a great season so far as Bailey Rogers lines it up, 45-degree angle, 50 metres from goal, fires away, and he's kicked it. Bailey Rogers, a beautiful drop punt, and extends the lead now to 16. Claremont have got some momentum here in this game. They have kicked five of the six goals here in this second term. 20 minutes played. Here on Sport FM.
2: Well, they get numbers to the ball, but their dominance in the centre of the ground is the key to their five goals this quarter. They've, as Tony said, they've had territory, and Subiaco are finding it very hard to get it out of their defence.
3: Yeah, what I've bagged them about, Mitchy, is the very thing that they've been doing. I think this quarter is that they've hit in hard. They've dominated clearance, and that's given them opportunity up forward. And their forwards have chimed in, you know, through Gowdy and Jack Music has done some terrific tough things. Waterman's been very good high as well, so he's given them an avenue. But Subiaco's defence, when they haven't had the football, has fallen away dramatically.
1: Yeah, the pressure's dropped in this quarter, and Claremont have prospered as a result. Mason starting to win the battle in the ruck against young Rickson. Ball spills out to the side of the pack. Overrunning it was Burke. Now he retrieves, but two Tigers land on top of him. And umpire Crowhurst comes in to call for the ball. In the other game, over at Bassendean, 20-minute mark, second term, running concurrent with this one. Perth dominant, 7-5-47 to 1-4-10. 16-point margin here to Claremont as they win the ball from the stoppage. It's Banfield who snaps to half-forward for Claremont. Big fist comes across. Savini and McGowan. Two-man acts as they get the ball across the line at right half-forward for the Tigers.
0: Dockers up 21 at half-time.
1: Big game there for both teams. With Sydney's win earlier today, Dockers need to win to stay on top of the ladder. Boundary throw-in. 55 metres from Claremont's goal. They've done most of the scoring in this term. Corbett wins it at the source. Hand pass that misses Clark. Untidy. Rickson fumbles. Banfield has his head over it. 60 metres away from goal. I'll get my protractor out. We'll have a ball up.
3: 18-11, Jacob, in clearances in Claremont's favour.
1: Yeah, Mason starting to win that ruck battle, which is giving his midfield first use. 5-3 to 2-5. Knocked forward by Easton, trying to clear the congestion. Can't do so. Corbett tackled by England. On the juncture, in front of the East Perth clubhouse. Royals away on Monday against West Perth for the Perth Derby. Swatted forward by Easton, only as far as Murison. His hand pass bounced towards Corbett. He offloads to Will Hickmott, who's been good for the Lions. Long kick to an outnumber on the wing, but it slides off hands. A moment there for Ciano, but he didn't get a good bounce. Tapped out by Peace of Claremont. And a tackle applied by Campbell Henderson. I'm not sure that the man at the bottom of the pack was actually trying to get rid of that, Alvarez. But the umpire says, I'll have it. Ball up centre wing, ticking towards half-time. 24 minutes played, Claremont by 16 points.
0: Yeah, right in front of our broadcast position here at Leaderville Oval. Grey skies above, Petrocelli overruns the footy. In and under, Murison trying to win it out. England in the way, and we'll have another ball up. Gang tackled by Clark and Rickson. Just forward of centre for the Lions here. Members side wing. Not much of a crowd today. Peace wrapped up in a tackle. We'll do it again. Deepest man is Mayo for the Lions. Gowdy and Van Rooyen have come up outside 50. Giro trying to win it out. Over the football now.
2: He's gone.
0: Dives on it. Well, just flicks it out, but only as far as Pierce now. Runs around. Snaps on his right boot. Gowdy sits under it. Pushed off by Girolami, and now Will Hickmott gets the crumb. Back to McGowan. The hand pass now. Savini looks inside, finds Corbett, the target. He gets him. Corbett has a look ahead. Weston nearly doing some sort of gymnastics on the mark. And now Gathercoll, out of side wing for the Lions. Plays on. The hand pass to the runner. Hibbins Hargraves to centre half forward, turned over, sitting in the hole was Callingland.
1: They've just lost their synergy with that forward 50, haven't they?
2: Yep.
1: Turning the ball over without being able to really get it inside 50. Long kick to half forward, Gathercole waits, sport from behind by Van Rooyen, who kept his footing for Claremont. Launches a high spiral inside 50, Girolami has to wait, and he marks defensively. Pressure was coming late from Gowdy. Been a bit of fee-fi-fo-fum about it with the big feet. Short pass finds its way to Corbett. He's at half-back.
2: Just trying to control the ball a bit, Subiaco, just to take the pressure off.
1: Yep, 16 points, so wouldn't want to give up another goal here. Claremont really in control for the moment. Rickson marks just in front of the Subi interchange. His teammates tell him to go. Gets around Alvarez, but the pressure from Alvarez good. Awkward low ball here for Ciano, who's able to collect. Hand passes at close quarters to Murison, but his hand pass was blocked by England of the Tigers. They affect the turnover. Ball comes back. Oh, slow! And surely holding the ball. No, it might not matter because Giro pops it short. And the mark taken by Petrocelli. It was a Greyhounds WA chase of the day in there from Douglas. He's getting the high fives from his teammates because it set up Petrocelli 30 metres on a slight angle.
2: Another Giro score involvement, Tony.
3: Yes, great pressure in their forward line.
1: Anthony Davis hasn't returned from that lower leg injury. I'd suggest his day is likely to be over.
2: That's if Petrocelli scores, of course.
1: So Jack Petrocelli, minimal angle. Nearly 100 games of AFL football with West Coast. Steps to the target, punches it low, but most importantly, punches it straight. Just his second touch of the day, Petrocelli, but it's a crucial one just before halftime. Margin back to 10 points, 27 minutes played. Second quarter for Keverick Australia.
3: It was the player that put the tackle.
1: Douglas?
3: Douglas was it.
2: Yeah,
3: terrific.
2: Good pressure.
3: Terrific tackle, which resulted in that goal. It was fortunate because if there had been a turnover or the Claremont player had got it off, his Petrocelli took the punt and didn't chase out of his area, and that's the reason why he was acres on his own on the turnover. But great tackle.
1: Barbie Girl getting a run here on the PA. Is these player songs in the waffle, Matty, or is this just the DJ here who's decided to spin his own 90s retro music?
0: Yeah, we might have to look into that and see if the players get an option.
1: Surely that's not Jack Petrocelli's first choice of song.
0: Well, it could be. As ball back in the middle, Eastland wins a clean hit out only as far as Giro. Knocked off it. Coming through Hibbins Hargrave strong. Had his head over the football. Hand pass now to Corbett. Over the top, Giro. Hung in the air for a while. Corbett gets it back. Kicks towards the member side wing. Skips up to Douglas. Tackled by Alvarez holding the ball. Douglas got his hands above his head and Alvarez, the momentum was coming.
3: Corbett's one.
2: He's had a big quarter.
3: You'd like to get him in, get him into the game.
0: Chips it over the top. Finds England at right half forward. Plays on immediately. Looks inside. Neat little ball. Oh, it gets over the back, but only as far as Mullane. Hacks one. Clears defensive 50. Pierce strong at the front of the contest. Falls to the ground. Ooh. Now Mayo. Hand passes out towards space. Clark overran the football. Now flicked back. Pierce again in an under. Tackled by Hibbins. Hargraves applied and a ball up at centre wing.
2: Well, they were lucky then, Claremont. Clark overrunning the ball.
1: Great handball for Mayo, wasn't it?
2: Yeah.
1: In the space.
0: Had about three Subiaco players running towards goal, but yeah, Clark overran it. 28 minutes played, second term here. Claremont 10-point leaders towards left half forward for the Lions. Picked up by Rogers. Hand pass intercepted. Over the ball, Douglas. He's done some nice things in the last 5 minutes. Rogers just skips a kick towards England on the boundary line. Hand passes back inside Mullane. Few players overrun it. Headland around the footy. Dives in. Picks it up. Gets it to England. Now the handball chain ends up in the hands of Muzica. Looks ahead. Oh. Waterman dropped the mark on the lead on his chest. Alec Waterman should have been better there. Boundary throw in.
2: Simple mark for Alec Waterman then, and just didn't hold it.
1: Weather's held for this first half. There might have been one very light shower in the first quarter, but it's getting gloomy. These lights will be on at half time. Good use of the body from Eastland, who wins it. Take it out of the ruck. Gowdy in a tangle with Girolami. Ball spills into the pocket near the line. Or has that come off a boot? No. Spivey was there for Claremont, hunting a free kick. But the ball has gone across the boundary line off hands, according to the boundary umpire, for a throw in. So late chance here for Claremont. We're in the 30th minute. Good contest unfolding here on Sport FM. Ladder leaders Claremont haven't had it all their own way. Holding front position, Rickson down to Waterman, trying to lift his team. His hand passed a little bit too much on it. Coming in, McGowan. Musica holds him in the tackle. And spilled back towards centre half forward.
3: Far better pressure by Claremont for the quarter. That's what held Subiaco up. Forced him into error.
1: 10-point lead to the Tigers as England wins it. Puts it on the boot towards a dangerous spot. Juggle, no mark to Kelman. It wasn't 15. Flying snap towards goal is there. Late goal coming the Tigers' way. And it's Hedlund who gets the pat on the back and the high fives. He's had a pretty quiet afternoon. He's dropped some marks, but he took his chance there with a flying snap off hands from 30 metres. And all of a sudden, Claremont's lead is back to 16 points as we hit the half-hour mark of quarter number two.
2: Oh, I thought the Subiaco player was a little bit unlucky then not to get the mark, but well done by Hedlund. As you said, Jacob, been pretty quiet, but we've seen him a couple of times and he's a lively sort of character, but it's really been the midfield of Claremont that's got on top in this quarter. That's the result of their six goals. Hedlund's had plenty of the football. Callan England's had plenty of the football, as has Rogers and Elliott. They've really dominated, and certainly Eastland has been dominant in the ruck.
1: Half time over at Bassendean, gents. Perth by 39 over Swans.
3: 21-14 in clearance, and consequently then Claremont have got inside 50-26 to their 19.
0: Good goal by Tyson Hedlund. He's an exciting player. Petrocelli in the midfield trying to find some spark from him. Gather Cole kept his feet and then goes across the ground to the outer side, giving McGowan a bit of a chance to have a look ahead, and the siren sounds. So the siren will beat a Subiaco attempt to score, and it is a 16-point margin. All six of Claremont's goals coming in that second term. They lead 6-3-39 to 3-5-23, and I reckon they went up in intensity by tenfold there. That was an impressive second quarter by the ladder leaders.
1: Yeah, challenged in the first half an hour by Subiaco, and an emphatic response. Certainly not game over, but Claremont would be the happier team at halftime. 6-3-39 to 3-5-23, and it was Kieran Gowdy who really helped the game burst to life. He kicked three goals in a 6-minute stretch that drove the Tigers to the ascendancy. Other goal kickers, Bailey Rogers, Talon DeLacy and Tyson Hedlund, and they're all singles on the other side of the page for Subiaco. Robbins, their first goal kicker, and in that quarter, Giro and Petrocelli with AFL experience hitting the scoreboard. I do think rain's starting to fall out there at the moment, so the second half might be a slightly slippery affair. But great quarter from the ladder leaders, Claremont. 6-2 to open up a 16-point lead, having trailed by 7 at quarter time. How did they manufacture it, Chris Mitsopoulos?
2: Well, it all started in the middle of the ground in that second quarter, Jacob. Eastland got on top, and then they won a clean clearance through Rogers, England and Elliott. But to me, their intensity certainly picked up. I reckon their coach would have had a few strong words to them at that quarter time break, and they were much stronger around the contest. They started win contested ball as well, and Gowdy showed some good strength, took two very good contested marks in front of his opponent, kicked three goals for the quarter, and that lifted Claremont. Gowdy's strength. DeLacy got into the action up forward, and really the ball spent most of that second quarter inside their forward half. The Subiaco players, the defenders in particular, were under pressure, and it was really Giro that enabled them to kick those couple of goals in that second quarter, Tony. I thought Giro's effort in that first half has probably been, he's been Subiaco's best player with his work rate.
3: And that's probably been their problem. They've been too reliant on too few in that quarter, whereas in the first quarter it was a combined effort, wasn't it? Yep. They really applied the pressure. And on the other hand, as you mentioned so well, is it, you know, the likes of England, Elliott early in the quarter, and the player that we mentioned several times in their forward line was Musica, was the one in and under the. But, you know, like, if you're coaching Claremont, surely you sit Gowdy down and show him that 10 minutes through that period and say, this is what you can do. You've just shown what you've done. We just need you to do it more consistently. And on the other factor too with Claremont was that that's probably slightly hidden besides their dominance and of territory in that quarter and kicking six goals on, you know, on the scoreboard, was that their pressure was a lot better. You know, they certainly applied. Subiaco looked very, very good in the first quarter, where they were able to outnumber at the contest, run the ball, carry and get more space, whereas in that quarter that wasn't allowed to happen, either by Claremont winning more contested ball but more so applying pressure defensively and not giving Claremont that free run that they enjoy when a Subiaco, that, you know, when they can get the ball on the outside. So all in all, you know, their midfield took over, their forward line became very, very effective. And I think one of the other big factors in that quarter, Subiaco shifted Mayo deep. He played out of the goal square, and Subiaco found it very, very difficult to penetrate past their half forward line in that quarter because of that fact, and the fact that they've lost Borchette and Sokol, who have been very, very big blows to Subiaco now as this game's turning out.
2: Well, you look at the stats, Tony. You know, England, I reckon, had a dozen possessions that quarter, if not more. He's got 19 to half time. I thought he was reasonably quiet in the first quarter. Rogers has had 16, Alvarez 14, and Elliott 12, so they're running players, their midfielders are getting plenty of the footy.
5: So half time here, and the youngsters are having their own game. Whilst the big kids take a breather, our experts, Tony McCall, Chris Bitsopoulos, sharing their thoughts on that first half of football. Claremont, they only kicked six goals last week, and they hadn't kicked a goal in the first quarter here, but they slammed on six in that quarter, 6-3-39 to 3-5-23. We'll take a break here on Sport FM, and on the other side of the break, it'll be Dave Eckhart to take you around the grounds for an all sports update, and then we'll be back with the second half here at Leaderville Oval.
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5: Welcome back here to Leaderville Oval. Subiaco just making their way out from the change rooms. Claremont already out there as we prepare for the third term. We're under gloomy skies. The rain is holding for the moment. Just an SKG radiology injury update. I'm looking for Anthony Davis in the number 18 out there. Can't see him, which would suggest his day is over. He had his left calf heavily strapped and he limped from the field in that second quarter. He was running out to chasing the ball from half back and pulled up short, and it looked like he aggravated whatever injury he may have carried into the match, and suggest he'll miss a bit of football too if he's done any damage to that left calf. No injuries for Subi, but clearly a few players who need to lift in this second half. A 16 point margin, so best part of three goals in favour of the visitors. 6-3-39 to 3-5-23. So what happens in this third term, Mitzi? You've got the magnets, you're Jared Schofield, and you're considering what to do to get a turnaround from a disappointing second quarter. What are you doing to turn things around for the Lions?
2: Well, I want to see their best players in the middle of the ground, and one of their probably their best player is Jack Mayo, and he's spending all his time up forward. I want to see him actually go into the ruck and play that ruck role and play around the ground like Eastland does. I think that's one area they need to improve, and they need to find someone up forward that can, without Sokol and Borchette there, young Henderson hasn't really got into the game. They need to find someone, even throw a Corbett or one of those players into the forward line and see if they can do something to lift Subiaco's opportunities to score from, say, someone who can take a contested mark.
5: Tony, you've been known to fire up a footballer or two and spark them to life. Who do you want to spark into life in this second half?
3: I did a pretty good job on Gowdy, but I was only half-hearted.
5: You're going all out now, are you?
3: But yeah, you know, like, I hate talking in this way when you haven't seen enough of the player, but unfortunately I don't know anything about him. He came in as a late inclusion, didn't get a chance to look up his stats or whatever, but poor old young Henderson has had a massive load thrown on him with Borchette and Sokol out, and you know they need to get more out of him. I'm really, really disappointed. I don't know what's going through Jack Petritelli's head at the moment, but as I mentioned at the very start of the game, and this may be harsh. He may have some circumstances going on. Who knows? But the way he's playing his football at the moment, he's certainly not totally committed for mine. And that would be making it very awkward for a Jared Schofield, because I would imagine having that contact with him at West Coast, he would have been responsible for bringing him over. But he's not playing anywhere near the player that he is at the moment. And unfortunately, Jack Mayo, you know, Mitchy, I love you, mate. You're a great mate of mine. But how can you throw Jack Mayo out of the forward line on the ball? Where are their goals going to come from if Jack comes out of that? And they did, like, they probably should have done it that quarter, because what they did is that he may have went to tech school that quarter, because he was virtually sitting in their front yard, deep in their forward line, where Subiaco just failed to get the ball in that area. He needs to be either high up the ground as the forward, or playing in that ruck role. But if you do that, then you've got to ask the question. And look, like them or not, they flash in Douglas and Robbins. These type of players look flashy, look terrific, but they've got to do the hard things. They've got to work harder. They've got to hit the scoreboard. That's what they're out there for. There's just not enough of that delivery. They kick three goals. We've been bagging Claremont because they couldn't kick a goal. They've gone on and kicked six, and they had a terrific even contribution across the board by their team.
2: Henderson did not have a possession in the first half.
3: And Subiaco, that quarter should be bagged as much as Claremont were in the first, because, you know, they need to come together as a complete unit. And Greg Clark's another experienced player that needs to do more than what he's doing in the middle.
0: Third quarter underway, Claremont 16-point leaders, and we'll have another ball up. Waterman into the middle for the Tigers.
1: Petrocelli only three touches to go with Henderson's donut so far.
0: Eastland trying to gain some meterage forward. Waterman just rips it out of Liam Hickmott's hands, kicks it to centre half forward, bouncing ball. Oh, player was bowled over there. Looks as though it was England. Seems to be okay. They drive inside towards the pocket, and Headland takes a chest mark for the Tigers at right full forward.
2: That was a beautiful kick. I didn't see who it was.
3: Is it Rogers?
2: Was it Rogers?
3: Rogers got the ball, hasn't he?
0: Headland's got the ball. It might have been Mountford. He was around that area.
1: It was Mountford, yep.
2: It was a lovely kick, and Headland, this will be a very tough kick from deep in the right forward.
3: He's another one. Yeah, he shows a lot, Headland. You know, he's got that speed and power, but he needs to be more consistent.
0: Kicked a great goal in the second term. Drop punt from the boundary line. He's kicked it as straight as an arrow. Tyson Headland, wedged up on the boundary line at right full forward, has kicked as straight as an arrow drop punt to extend this lead to 22 points. It's 45-23, minute and a half into the third term.
2: Well, what a brilliant goal from Headland, from that penetrating spearing pass from Declan Mountford, and what a great start for Claremont in this third quarter.
3: I love the potential this kid shows, as I do with Douglas and Robbins, but the three of them you can put in the same category is that they need to be more consistent across the board.
2: That was a magnificent kick, Tony. I didn't think he'd be able to do that with his right foot. Just shows you don't have to kick across your body.
1: Shades of Des Headland.
2: Yes, magnificent kick.
1: So margin out to a game-high 22 points over at Bassendean, third quarter there as well. Perth by 37 over Swans. Rickson leaps high, ran underneath it, and is going to give away a free kick for crossing the line. Don't see too many of those at this level. We see it more in the AFL. So Eastland makes his free kick a hand pass. England's 20th disposal. An inside 50, long inside 50. Van Rooyen, just not his day. Dropped the mark. He had separation. Subi run it away through Will Hickmott with a bounce. Pulls his kick to the far side. And here's Campbell Henderson. You've got him a kick, Tony. He marks on the outer wing.
2: He's going to star this quarter.
1: His first disposal is a kick towards half forward. Corbett marks. Will kick inside 50. And that's going to be 50. Because there was movement through the mark, Marlon Corbett will be marched from just outside the attacking 50 to basically the goal line, and this will cancel out the Headland goal.
3: Well, he's one kid I like, Mitzi. I think he's a player that could really have an impact on games. I just like the way he moves. I think he had a serious injury a year or two, did he, to his knee and missed the season. But it just like the way he moves. He's a big-bodied player, and you'd love to see him, you know, have a bigger impact through the middle of the ground.
1: Marlon Corbett
5: Not a regular goal kicker, but he wasn't going to miss from there. It's just his fourth goal in maroon and gold. But it comes at a very crucial juncture in this third term. Early stages, 4-5-29 to 7-3-45. It's back to where we were at halftime, 16 points.
3: Hendo had a word. Scully had a word to Hendo.
2: I think they have a transistor in their pockets, Tony. And
5: what did
2: listen.
5: You say in the second quarter?
2: And they listen to you. I used the shortened version of transistor. I called it tranny.
5: That's very true.
2: But, good response. But that 50-metre penalty kills me every time I see it. It's such a harsh penalty for something that is almost a minor incident. And enable Corbett to kick a goal. I said I wanted Corbett to go up forward, and he did kick a goal.
3: He's in the middle, Mitch. Corbett's in the middle with Gyro and Petricelli. I think that's a really progressive move by Schofield.
0: Yep, Corbett, one of the more underrated players in the competition for mine, and Henderson now has a goal assist to his name. Corbett again gets a kick to it, but he was ripped off the tackle. Fell in the hands of Banfield. Hand pass back and forth. He picks it up. Sliding in was Petricelli. Overran it. Now Waterman breaks away a wannabe tackler. Kicks towards half forward. Oh, a couple of contenders for Subiaco there out back. Falls in the hands of DeLacy, though, for the Tigers. High snap towards goal. Kicks to the near side. Minus score. 7-4. Plays 4-5. 5 minutes into the third term.
3: If Jack's going to play in the middle, he's got to understand, he's got to work, and he's got to work both ways.
5: McGowan pulls his kick to half back.

0: Borship because they were both late withdrawals. Elliott's kick smothered from the boundary throw-in. Spills towards Kelman. He's forced down. Great tackle from the ruckman, Ollie Eastland. If you can do that as a ruckman, you're adding to your skill set.
1: Just in that situation there, Jacob, in the first quarter, Subi were outnumbering Claremont at the contest, not doing it anymore.
0: Spills down to Rogers, who's gone down holding his head. Clark, meanwhile, skips a kick inside 50. Mayo, a great gather.
2: Clever.
0: And a brilliant hand pass that sets Douglas goalbound. Runs to 20. Should have done better. Running shot misses. Just scraped in for a behind. Deft handball for Mayo. Douglas couldn't finish. Marching back to 16 points to the Tigers.
2: Called it beautifully, Jacob. Great hands by Mayo, but unfortunately Douglas couldn't finish it off.
3: England finds some space, has a runner in Pierce, clears defensive 50 to the outer side. Sheldrick got to the front of the contest against Robbins, but Robbins did well at ground level. Oh. Got it out to Douglas, pushed off the hand pass. Sheldrick intercepts for Claremont. Now goes up the outer side wing. Waterman a contest. Savini knocks it out of bounds for a throw-in.
1: Not strong enough in the contest, Robbins and Douglas.
2: Yep.
3: Just forward of centre for the Lions on the outer side. Not too many people sitting on the outer today. 16-point lead as the Tigers, 6.5 minutes into this third term. Ball spun back in. Eastland tried to grab it out of the ruck, but knocked away. Muzica just got a kick to it. Bouncing ball sits up for Mullane of Subiaco. Now goes back inside, finds McGowan.
2: Oh.
3: And a 50. So man on the mark this time was Mountford, and just too slow to push back. Held him up enough. McGowan, 60 metres from goal. Thought about going immediately, but steps back. It's a congested forward line for the Lions. Can he find some space? No, he can't. Hardesty. Well, no Lions really around that area. Now Mountford. He'll have to work to try and keep it in. He can't, as the Hardesty kick wasn't a great one. Then beat him to the boundary line.
1: One thing I've noticed, boys, you wouldn't have said, is Henderson is actually presenting very well this quarter.
0: Yeah, it's because he got a spray from you at halftime, and also Jared Schofield. He's been involved in the game.
3: Ball thrown back in, right half forward for Subiaco, but Eastland wins out, just hacks a kick forward. Gathercole intercepts to McGowan, and now Will Hickmott looks ahead, has Mayo on the lead. Mania right on him, though. Good contest, this one. These two going at it all day long. Boundary throw in at right half forward on the paint of 50 for Subiaco.
1: Good to see Max Mania, a defender, playing on a forward instead of playing assertively, as they call it these days, or intercept.
0: Mayo goalless, but still having a great impact on the game. He's kicked three behinds. Eastland to the front for the Tigers. Plenty of numbers around this ball. Elliott loses it. Spills towards Liam Hickmott. Bounces to full forward. Here is Mayo. He's got a goal now. Onto his left boot. Snaps across his body. And the Tigers, under some pressure from Subi in this third term, all of a sudden, it's back to a 10-point margin. Mayo having a superb season. The reigning best and fairest. 7-4-46 to 5-6-36.
1: Maxi Mania then starts the caravan, Jack Mayo.
2: Yeah. I tell you
1: what are you
2: going
1: to tell me?
2: I reckon it'd be silly to take Mayo out of the forward line. He's their only guy that looks like kicking goals.
0: Thoughts of our experts, Tony McCall, Chris Mitsopoulos. 9 minutes played in this third quarter for station sponsor Cowden, the insurance brokers, and it's right up for grabs.
1: Should have taken the pun. Hendo's starting to present.
2: It's a good contest. Subiaco have come out this quarter with that same intent they had in the first quarter, Tony. They get numbers around the contest. They're winning the spillage and getting the ball on the outside.
1: Clark's been doing a little bit in and under. He doesn't carry the footy, but he's been working hard in that. Just keep an eye out for Jack Petrocelli in the middle. He just needs to, you know, start running. He's got terrific pace. He could cut this game open.
3: Matching up on Rogers, Rickson. Tackle applied by Mainwaring. So a tall and a small. One out here by Mainwaring over the top to Eastland. Hand passes forward. Howard pushed off it by McGowan. Spivey in there, tackling hard. And now a chance for Subiaco, who finds some space on the member side wing. Will Hickmott, the 1-2, takes a bounce in slippery conditions, did well. Kicks towards Mayo, gets to the fall of the ball. Juggling effort, three times he takes it at right half forward.
2: Have a shot.
3: Wheels around onto that trusty left boot. Oh. Shoots towards goal. Oh, it's a ripper off the boot. Does it have the distance? It does.
1: Put him in the ruck.
3: Jack Mayo, two in a row. 10 minutes gone, third term. The Lions bring it back to within 4 points. We've got a game on our hands, and Jack Mayo, you can almost book him in for two goals a game. He averages two.

0: 2 goals a game this season, and he's kicked number 17 in 2026.
1: Great work. But the two Hickmott boys have certainly lifted in this quarter, Tony. That was Liam to Will, and Will kicked deep, and Mayo, in a very good contested situation, took the mark, played on, left footers, Tony. Oh. What do you expect? Yeah. Beautiful
2: that
1: kick.
2: That was Buddy Franklin-like.
1: It was, wasn't it?
2: The juncture, wheel around onto the left and drive it from 50.
1: Sensational play by Jack Mayo.
3: Who's manning up, Jack?
0: Mania.
3: Can you see with the glasses? Mania. I think they might be better off. I know he give away a bit of size, but I'd be going hardesty for me.
2: 4-point margin. Last couple of goals to Jack Mayo and Subi. Ball thrown up in the middle. Rickson in the ruck. Hands to it for the Lions. Goes after the disputed ball. Rogers tries to win it. Looked to have been clumsy. Hey. Not officiating umpire says high challenge.
1: It was correct.
2: That's going back to Rickson. Makes it a hand pass. Corbett a goal scorer in this term. Deep penetrating kick towards full forward. Where's Henderson? No, doesn't get there. Come on, Hendo. Nudged out of the way. And Mania marks defensively for the Tigers.
1: Very good defensive mark, that one.
2: Mayo hasn't gone off the ground after kicking that goal, has he?
0: Yes. Yeah,
2: Why would you take a player off? He's just kicked 2 goals in a minute. Kicked a half-back. DeLacy fumbles. Gathering down low was Muzica, but a turnover. And they're out at half-forward. Kick towards Ciano, who presents for the short hit-up pass. Marks on his chest. It was Hibbins Hargraves who delivered it to him. And this is to put Subi in front out of nowhere. Left full forward, 40 metres out.
3: Battling across the midfield now. Claremont, their midfielders have dropped. Elliot, England have dropped out of the game. And the Corbetts and Clarks have come into the game and they've taken ascendancy through the middle. And obviously they've provided plenty of opportunities for their forwards. And, yeah, good variation now. You've got Mayo and you've got the likes of, who's Ciano, is it?
2: Yep,
1: good player, Ciano.
3: With an opportunity. Yeah, he looks okay up forward.
2: Kicks from 40 metres at left full forward to put Subi in front. He's kicked it. And it is game on. The Lions with the momentum in this third quarter. For station sponsor Cowden, the insurance brokers, 7-6-48, play 7-4-46, round 8, game of the day. Our experts, Tony McHale, Chris Mitsopoulos.
1: That's 4 goals in 12 minutes, and it's all starting from where Claremont dominated the centre clearance in the second quarter. Subiaco are doing, and as you said, with Clark and even Petricelli in there, it makes the Claremont players just be a bit wary of who they're against. Corbett's done some very good things in the middle of the ground. We've seen Mayo with his 2 good goals, and on that occasion, a turnover on the outer and a good...
3: This is crunch time, though, Mitzi, now from a coaching point, because we saw Claremont do this in the second quarter.
1: Yep.
3: They dominated this part, the first part, and then they allowed Claremont to get back into the game late in the quarter. So, Subi, you got to put the foot on the throat here.
0: Dark skies above. Subiaco kicking to the Vincent Street end. Banfield hacks it forward for the Tigers. Over the head went Spivey, but only as far as Will Hickmott now. Finds a kicker in Giro. Goes up the wing. Pierce intercepting. Finds Peace for Claremont. Hand passes backwards to Banfield. Banfield stops props. Has a look. Corralled by Henderson, but he finds a target. That was a good kick.
1: Seen very little from Main Wearing. I'm surprised they haven't given him an opportunity in the middle of the ground, Tony.
3: Coming off a state game, it's a bit flat.
1: Yeah.
0: Pierce long down the line and relatively uncontested. Spivey just sat under the footy and took a mark. Spivey out of wing. Down by 2 points now, the Tigers. They need to get going. Called to play on. Nearly ran into some trouble. Burke spins around him, though. Now Spivey goes long down the line. Gowdy, 2 attempts at it. Couldn't take the mark at ground level. Picked up by Gathercole of Subiaco. Hand passes into Corbett. Will Hickmott, the chain backwards. Oh, he put his teammate under a bit of pressure in Blight. Able to evade. Backwards again they go, the Lions. They're in a bit of trouble here. Gathercole, just a quick kick. Clearing up the wing. Bouncing ball out the back. Spills.
1: Great,
0: now chance here for the Lions to go through Murison, and now Corbett again through the corridor, kicks deep inside 50. Ciano is target, gets out the back. Howard bouncing ball towards the boundary line. Good footy, out of bounds. We'll have a boundary throw in it right full forward for the Lions.
3: You know who I'm loving? Corbett's running patterns.
1: Yep.
3: He's running through the corridor,
1: yep,
3: and he's a penetrator. He carries the footy and he also penetrates with his depth and kicking.
2: A bit of a squabble as this ball's about to be thrown back in. Douglas and Ciano squabbling of their opponents. Toe-to-toe. Campbell Henderson in the ruck now. Gets his hand to it. Spills down the ground. Douglas can't gather down near his ankles. Oh, he might have been clobbered over the shoulder. Gee. Allowed to go on. Pierce goes across his defensive goal and hits the chest of Muzica. Fine outlet kick.
3: Nowhere to go here, Jacob.
2: Yep. They're locked in their defensive 50. Subi by 2 points. They've kicked 4 goals in quick succession. It got out to 22 points in favour of Claremont earlier in this term. They're mucking around with it here at halfback. Alvarez goes back to Muzica. Stanstart kick to the wing, but guess who's got it? The man of the quarter, Jack Mayo.
1: Thought he should have gone into the ruck this quarter.
2: Swings it into the middle. Corbett marks. You two are going to be squabbling for the rest of the afternoon. Not a great kick into the middle. Fumbling was Giro. Clermont arrived with some pressure. Van Rooyen scragged, loses it, and Corbett emerges, playing like a peak Harley Reid. Kicks it to full forward, stretching just over the top of your man Henderson, Tony. Out of bounds, throw in.
1: He's presented.
3: He's cramped up, young Hendo. Oh. Halfway through the
2: third
3: quarter.
2: Can't be from too many kicks. He's only had one. Boundary throw in deep at full forward. Subi by 2 points, 16 minutes into the third.
3: Corbett, yep. Jacob. Corbett having a big impact on this quarter.
0: Certainly is. Ball towards the boundary line. Liam Hickmott keeps it in towards Kelman. Snaps back to the hot spot. Great hands. Not paid to Maneer. Surely he had a fair chunk of it. Now Giro wrapped up in a hardesty tackle. Brought to ground. Was he taken high? No. Ball up.
1: That was a mark, umpire.
0: Maneer had a long piece of that footy. And in wet conditions, he held it for, I think, enough time. Ball up, 30 metres from goal. Subiak goes in. Robbins trying to get through. Hand passes to the goal square. In the way is Peace. Just wrapped up in a tackle. Ball at ground level now. Robbins trying to break it out. Can't do so. Another ball up in the same spot. 17 minutes played, third term. Lions leading 48-46. We're at the Vincent Street end. Game on a knife's edge at the moment. Ball up again. Banfield missed his foot. Goes a second time. Gets it this time, though. Corbett flies in from the side. Nearly took a great mark. Spills to ground. And, Mullane, he lined up for goal. Snapped it, and it went at right angles out of bounds on the full. That would have been a great momentum continuation for the Lions, but they still lead by two.
2: Yeah, there's a reason he hasn't kicked a goal in 25 games. He's down the other end of the ground and got a look at them there. And squandered his chance. Didn't score. Claremont still deep in defence, though. No Anthony Davis for the second half with a calf injury. And Bailey Rogers receives a short pass and immediately says, let's calm it down. Eventually, the umpire says, you've got to go, Bailey. So he kicks it long towards the wing. It'll fall just short of it. Hands to it from Blight of Subiaco. Spills down to Spivey. Defensive hand pass to Banfield. Shares with Waterman. Gets it back, Bailey Banfield. Kicks to the wing to a marking contest and brought down by Mullane on the juggle. Subiaco to go back into their forward half. Oh, he's missed Corbett. Dangerous place to turn it over in midfield. England gives it by hand to Waterman. Left foot kick to half forward. Bounces to Mainwaring. Able to gather. Open goal square.
1: Good
2: a push
1: pressure
2: in the back affected the kick. Rolls away towards Will Hickmott. Sweeps it away from his defensive goal mouth. Burke a chance to measure a kick here into midfield for the Lions. Oh. Doesn't get over the top. And Spivey chops it off for Claremont. Too far out to score. He's just waiting for some stragglers to arrive. So he goes around the perimeter to Declan Hardesty, and he'll give it back to Rogers. They're still 65 metres from goal. Claremont attacking the technical college end. Kick inside 50. Oh, running underneath it was Blight. Dropping the mark was Eastland. Hatches a hand pass to Waterman. Fumbles. Hasn't been his day. Arriving Mullane. Slaps it out with desperation. But Bailey Banfield gathers for Claremont. Weston by hand to Waterman. The ball eventually gets through. And a shot at goal hits the post from Headland. Flying shot from 20 metres. Thudded into the woodwork. 1 point game. 7-6, play 7-5, Subi lead, 20-minute mark, third term.
1: Yeah, their contested work this quarter has been very good, Subiaco, putting Claremont under pressure.
0: What are you seeing from Waterman, Mitzi and Tony?
1: He's just struggling with his confidence, Waterman.
0: Ball out the back. Mayo, the crummer, wrapped up in a Sheldrick tackle, dispossessed, and now a chance for Petrocelli, the speedster, hasn't had much of it today. Kicks towards right half forward, Douglas, the ball. Yeah, went at all sorts of angles, couldn't reel it in.
2: Made no attempt to touch it, Matty. You've got to know the rules. You give away the ball if you don't touch it.
0: I thought he thought the ball was going to bounce one way and then it went the other and it sort of put him off step as Claremont now. Alvarez.
1: Beautiful.
0: Through the corridor. They'll go. Elliott now looking in. Finds Spivey. Spivey, the chest mark. Kicks over the top to Waterman. Intercepting was Clark. Knocked it down to McGowan. Now finds Petrocelli. Couldn't take the mark. At ground level, England one out. England now goes across the ground and gives a chance for Alvarez, who just stops and waits.
1: Hasn't got a second effort in him, Jack Petrocelli, anymore, has he?
3: Too easily.
1: Yeah.
0: Yeah, he, I don't know if it's just his demeanour.
1: I think
0: what's
1: he's
0: going on out there.
1: He's limping. He's got an injury.
0: And Claremont looking to switch the play from left half back. Up the line they go. Good mark taken, Sheldrick.
1: Taking a couple of good overhead marks this game, Sheldrick.
0: Yeah, need for an undersized player, he certainly is good in the air.
3: Need to get more out of Douglas and Robin Subiaco.
0: Sheldrick up the line. Rickson, well, held Eastland off it and gives a chance now at ground level for Banfield, but seen across the boundary line for a throw-in at left half forward for the Tigers, 65 metres from goal.
3: Really important period now for Subiaco in particular, that they capitalise on this great quarter that they've had.
2: Now into red time, repeating that Claremont got out to a 22-point lead earlier in this term. Now the Lions by a solitary point. Clark fighting for the ball at ground level, relieving hand pass to Liam Hickmott. He tried to set up his ruckman, not the man to handball receive to. Worked off it now, Rickson. Knocked forward by Eastland. Toe poked by Kelman for Subiaco. Gets it forward of halfway. Sheldrick runs into a roadblock. Forced down by Douglas. And a ball up 70 metres from Subi's goal.
3: Little Dougie, you've got to do the defensive things as well as the brilliant.
2: We've got the close one. It's a six-goal lead to Perth over Swans at Bassendean. Clear possession to Eastland, trying to lift Claremont. Skips a kick to the wing, but Mullane stands tall. Feeds a hand pass to Will Hickmott. Corbett, the player of the quarter, along with Mayo. Relieving hand pass backwards 20 metres to Girolami, who goes high. A rainmaker towards half forward. It's going to bounce at right angles. Rickson fights the good fight against England, the small and the tall. Loose ball. Toe poke from England, but Peace fumbles. Rickson follows up. Great second effort. And it's the captain the captain as England is tackled out of bounds by Clark. Lots of tired players out there. This has been an intense game. Subi by a point. 7-6, play 7-5. Boundary umpire stands in to throw it in the air over his shoulder. Next goal massive in this game. 23-minute mark of the third term. 1-point lead to Subi. Mayo swats it forward. Coming through is Elliott. Kick blocked. Corbett gathers the loose ball. He's in turn gathered and pinned. And he's going to be pinged holding the ball. Umpire says he had an arm free. De Lacy clung on and wins a free kick for the Tigers. 30 out from his defensive goal.
0: Well, it's funny how the game can just open up and then tighten up just as quickly. On the other side, Claremont go. Clearing defensive 50. At right half back, Pierce takes a chest mark, gets it to Alvarez, the runner, out of sight, finds Muzica. Just in from the boundary line, chipping the ball around. Claremont at the moment, kick too strong for Elliott. Now gives a chance to McGowan. Wills back inside, finds Robin. Good target, he's free. He can go, he doesn't, stops. Now the runner in Corbett, but there's going to be a 50-metre penalty.
2: No one stood the mark. That's the rule that everyone's talking about this year, Mitzi. No one stood the mark. Players peeled off the mark, and that means you get pinged 50 metres.
3: Pretty hard when you're 50 metres away. You don't stand the mark.
1: There was no one there.
0: There was no Claremont player within about 10 metres of Robin's.
3: Is that why the player stopped, you reckon? I reckon he did.
1: I know.
3: He purposely stopped because he knew there was no chance of anyone
1: beat.
3: Manning
2: That's
3: the mark.
2: It's not a big 50 either.
1: It's got me beat.
0: Yeah, we've seen some 50s that have gone about 60 this year. That one probably went about 45.
3: Well, critical shot at goal,
1: Absolutely.
3: This one. It'll top off a magnificent quarter by Subiaco.
0: Yeah, Josh Robbins. He'll kick to extend this lead to 7 points. He kicked the first goal of the game at the 11-minute mark of the first term. That was the only goal kicked in the first quarter, Josh Robbins. So he's lining up for number two. Shoots from 46. Low spearing drop punt to the left. Minor score.
1: Should have done better. That's what he's paid for, to kick goals, and that was not a difficult shot.
0: 7-7, plays 7-5 in favour of Subiaco. 25-minute mark of the third term.
2: Does double their lead from 1 to 2. But the next goal, massive. Does it come before three-quarter time in this game? Sheldrick receiving the ball from the kick-in. Brother Angus on Sydney's list, kicks to half back. slides down off hands, and it's Giro who hacks Subi straight back inside attacking 50. Ciano hands to it, spills down to ground level, but Clermont with the numbers. Hand pass to Weston, just able to release to Pierce, a piece rather, forced down by Henderson, who's been involved in this quarter. Turnover, good decision from McGowan. Chain of handball, Ciano has a man out wide in Kelman, he just couldn't get it to him. Kelman goes back to recover, hand pass though knocked down, and Clermont with numbers. Alvarez feeds to his captain in Rogers, kicks to the wing, just short of it, and getting away with a shove in it back there, Subiaco. Although Girolami's kick squaring up, not the greatest. Bounces into midfield, and it opens up the ground for Clermont. Bailey Banfield charges past three, hand passes away to a teammate in Spivey. They've got runners. Headland, this is going to hurt on the turnover, is it? High inside 50. Going back, Lachlan Henderson did well for Subi.
1: Gee, they should have done better then, Clermont.
2: They get a free kick. Waterman was streaming back towards goal for Clermont on the fast break, but Lachlan Henderson put himself in the road and won a free kick.
0: Yeah, Mitzi is completely right, as Headland's kick was ill-directed. Clark couldn't take the mark. Oh, Burke wrapped up in a hardesty tackle, just got rid of it in the nick of time. Clark over his head, the hand pass, and now Main Waring is the last Subaru going to come into play here. Notices the umpire above the knee as it went out of bounds directly in front of our broadcast position, so a boundary throw-in.
2: Nothing out of Van Rooyen. Tony, you want to give him a plug?
1: 2 weeks in a row now, young lad. Van Rooyen.
3: He's a young lad playing without any confidence at the moment.
2: He'll kick the winner.
0: 2-point lead is Subiaco. 26 minutes played here in the third term. Socket forward by Eastland, out of the ruck, only as far as McGowan. Now the hand pass to Liam Hickmott. Bumped as he kicked the ball over the boundary line. Gets some good distance on it, though. Big fist from Sheldrick, who's been playing great in the air today for the Tigers.
1: I think Clermont would want the siren to go at the moment.
3: Corbett's,
1: it's been a very good quarter by Subiaco.
3: Corbett had a rest, just come back on the ground. He could be dangerous here.
0: Boundary throw in right half forward for Subiaco. Kicking to the Vincent Street end. Umpire 5 metres in from the boundary line. Still doesn't get great distance on it. Burke had to wait for it, and he's driven into the dirt by DeLacy. Ball up.
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2: Haven't had a goal for 14 minutes. We've had a real scoring drought here.
0: And whistle from the umpire, just wanting Elliot to get out of the way as he runs back. Giro gets the clearance. Bouncing ball forward over the back. Meneer just tapped it down. Did well to get it to Rogers, and then finds Eastland. Good kick in the end.
1: Rogers is sitting behind the ball too, Tony.
3: Double team Mayo, Mitchell.
1: Yep.
2: Eastland, I think they're happy to put the cue in the rack, Clermont, with that extra behind the ball. Scoring's going to be difficult from here. 28-minute mark of this absorbing third quarter. Subiaco with a run of 4 goals in a row to take the lead. They lead by 2 points. Long kick towards the wing. Van Rooyen gets a sit, off hands to the back. And it'll be seen out of bounds for Subiaco by Lachlan Henderson, along with brother Campbell, both late inclusions. No Sokol, no Borshett, but for the moment, Subi still lead by 2 points.
3: While they're double-teaming Mayo, do you think they should put him in the ruck?
2: You can't have two against you in the ruck. That's a good point, Tony. Boundary throw-in. Should have heard our halftime diatribe here on Sport FM. Spills down the ground level. It's Burke who kicks Subi on the bounce inside 50. Mayo fend off. Lucky not to be pinged for holding the ball. Soccer towards goal. Ciano fighting against a couple of Tigers. They win the day. England gets back. Received it from Hardesty and goes across his defensive goal mouth to Rogers. And now a chance for the Tigers to build from half back late in the turn.
0: Yeah, and Mountford goes down the outer side. Finds Weston on the chest. Weston just pushes back.
1: He's been very quiet, Weston.
0: Goes backwards to Jasper Peace. We'll look to try and switch it. They do have some numbers here, the Tigers, on the members' side, but instead he'll go long down the line. Long down the line, pack forms. More numbers for Subiaco. Fist from Girolami. Gets it to Gathercole. Turns around onto that right boot. Kicks back towards half forward. Hardest he sits under it. Did well.
1: Yeah,
0: and a push out, actually. Free kick. Should have been paid the mark, really.
1: I think he got hurt, too, with a knee.
0: Yeah, he's slow to get up. And it looks as though he's just has his hand on his ear at the moment, almost.
2: I think we're just about out of time, gents. Jared Schofield's leaving the box, so not long left.
0: Neck area. Look, seems to be okay, Hardesty. Whistle signifies time back on. Right half back. We'll go long down the line again. Down by 2 points, the Tigers, late in this third term. Another big fist from Girolami. Can't get it out of the bounds, but England, his fellow number 17, sees it across for a boundary throw-in. Just forward of centre for the Lions, out of side. So what do Claremont have to do here? Because the response came from the Lions. So how do the Tigers wrestle that momentum back in the final term?
3: Got to take the game on, Matty. They've been very defensive this quarter.
0: Yeah, up by as many as 22 in this game. And holding the ball call, going against Subiaco, and it's Murison. So Cal England comes up with the free kick, but he is in no rush to go forward. And the siren sounds. He did not look to get it to go. He just was content holding the ball in. And it sets up a brilliant final term here. It's been a game of momentum swing. Subiaco certainly won the first quarter in a low-scoring affair. They led by 7 at quarter time. It was all Claremont in that second term, 6 goals to just 2, and they had a 16-point advantage at halftime. But Subiaco wrestled that momentum back here in the third term. They have a 2-point lead over Claremont. 7-7-49 plays 7-5-47, and Subiaco kicked the last 4 goals of the game. Final goal coming at the 12-minute mark of that third term, so we didn't see many goals kicked in the second half of that third quarter. But like I said, sets up for a brilliant final quarter of footy.
2: Yeah, the ball lived at Subi's end. To be fair, Claremont had to do a lot of defending, and they'll take this opportunity at three-quarter time to gather their thoughts. They're a player down. Anthony Davis has limped out. He's got the jacket on. He's chatting to one of the supporters. So his day's been over since about the 10-minute mark of the second quarter with a left calf injury, which is a blow for Claremont. They'll have to win this game without one of their talismen across half-back. That quarter belonged to Jack May and Marlon Corbett. Both hit the scoreboard. Sokol out of the team, as we know, late, and same with Ryan Borshett. So they needed someone up forward to step up. Jack Mayo has 2 goals for the game. Singles for Giro, Petrocelli, Robbins and Ciano. Meanwhile, for Claremont, 3 goals for Kieran Gowdy, but wasn't seen in that quarter. 3 majors for the big forward. 2 for Tyson Headland, and singles each for Rogers and DeLacy. So a quarter to play, and this game is still right on a knife edge. 7-7-49, Subiaco. Claremont 7-5-47. A break, and back with our experts' thoughts with 1 quarter to play here on Sport FM's Game of the Day.
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2: Quarter to play, Subiaco looking to work their way back into the top 5 with a win over the ladder leaders. Claremont looking to arrest a disappointing phase of their season. They were beaten last week in their centenary celebrations at home. They're a point down, or a couple of points down here. 7-7-49 to 7-5-47. Subiaco kicked 4 consecutive, 4 unanswered goals in that quarter, and Jack Mayo and Marlon Corbett were 2 of the architects. Our experts, Tony McHale, Chris Spitzopoulos. Tony, as coach, what are you saying here at three-quarter time? If you're Jared Schofield in particular, you've played really well for 3 quarters, you lead by 2 points, and you're hunting a big scalp.
3: Oh, well, they just displayed the formula, didn't they, for the game? And he made some very astute moves, really, and probably there may have been a temptation on a move that Mitzi suggested, is that in throwing Mayo into the middle, and there's no doubt for mine is it was their dominance in the middle of the ground, and obviously led by Corbett. And what you love about Corbett is not only his ball winning ability, but his run. He's a penetrating player, and you know, like, he's the classic modern day midfielder, big body, powerful, penetrating. When he won possession of the ball, he drove it deep, and as mentioned, and I've got no doubt Schofield would have been swayed by considering Mitch's decision by the fact that if he did take Mayo away from his forward line, who else could he put there that was going to kick the goals for him? And so wisely, he's left him there. They got on top in the middle of the ground. We saw England, Elliot and the like in the middle of the ground not have anywhere near the influence they had up to half-time. Consequently, got well on top. And the big thing, and I know they use all this fancy terminology, but they just had control of territory, Mitzi, by winning the middle, getting the ball in their forward, and even if they didn't score, they went on the rare occasions when Claremont won the ball in their defence. They couldn't exit because they really had no one forward of the ball. When they did win the ball in an uncontested situation, they had to stop and hold and either come sideways or backwards to hit up a player. So really, they cut off their nose to spite their face in a way. So I think for Claremont to win this game, they need to be more proactive and take the game on with their run, overlap, bounce out of defence, win the middle of the ground, get the ball in the fourth. Gowdy kicked three goals in the second quarter and again has disappeared. He's had four possessions for the game. Listeners can say I'm being hard on those players, but if they want success, they want to win premierships, Mitzi, there's got to be a consistent impact at a high level. I'm not going to have a crack at Van Ruin because he's a kid, and I really do believe that he looks as though he's lost a little bit of confidence.
0: Well, it's all set up for a thrilling finish here at Leaderville Oval. 2-point leaders are Subiaco, the home team. They'll be kicking to the TAFE end of the ground, the left of your dial. They'll win the clearance here. Petrocelli, the speedster, just gets a hand pass away. Let there be light. Lights come on here at Leaderville Oval. Grey skies above. Banfield wins out for Claremont. Drives to centre half forward. Sitting in the way was Girolami. Couldn't take the mark. Hand pass by Savini to McGowan. Over the top, Rickson has a bit of a run on. It was a telling kick. Bounces up for him at centre wing. Hand pass or just tapped away by Banfield. Now flicked out by Kelman. Out of bounds on the full, was it? Yes, it was. Off the foot of... Well, I actually...
1: Thought it was Subiaco.
0: My eyes must be deceiving me because I thought it was off the foot of McGowan, but he's taken the free kick. They say it's off Headland.
1: He's unassuming, McGowan, but he's been very good.
0: He has been good today. Tries to weave it into Mayo. Two attempts at it. Can't take the mark. Was nudged off by Maneer, and now a player in there is wrapped up. It's Pierce for a ball up at left half forward.
2: Those lights came on quickly, Matty. Someone just pressed a button and bang, they're on.
3: Oh, I tell you what, they've made a difference.
0: They've made a real difference. We needed that in the first term. Oh, out of the thin air, Kelman sockers it over his head to Liam Hickmott, snaps towards the hot spot, picked up by Giro, front and centre, over the top of his head. Robbins went back with the flight. Sockered out of nothing. What a goal. Great effort, and that is Ciano, yes, at the top of the goal square. Well, he got the crumb. They were just working it forward, Subiaco, and yeah, a few sort of highlight plays in there. It was the bicycle kick by Kelman, which really started it. Over the top to Liam Hickmott, who drove it forward and then gave a chance for his forwards, and Ciano the crumb. So it's an 8-point lead now to Subiaco, 8-7 to 7-5, 2 minutes played, final term.
1: That's five unanswered goals that Subiaco have kicked, Tony. So
3: he's a lively type, Ciano.
1: Yes, I like him. Good size, very good player.
3: I think he's played that foil, you know, for Henderson. You know, I mentioned earlier is maybe Savini going forward, but, you know, what's his name again? Ciano. I just like, he's a mid-range player, but he's very athletic and he's good at ground level, and that's what helped him scramble that goal.
2: Goals in five of his eight games, so he is a goal kicker this season. Subi with all the momentum. Liam Hickmott flicks a hand pass back to Petrocelli, who's lifted, getting a kick McGowan, but he was tackled as he kicked, affected it. Just forward of halfway. Toepoke off the deck from Mountford for Claremont. Didn't gain too many more metres. And the umpire's going to have to settle this in the middle of the ground.
3: Just can't get any flow, Claremont, at the moment, Jacob.
1: Swans are only 19 points down. They've come right back in that game too.
2: We won't hear from Mitzi for a lot of this last quarter with that game going on concurrently with this one. High kick straight up and down. The mine shaft from Eastland spills towards a busy Giro trying to lift his team. Corbett forced down. Another ball up in midfield. Must kick the next goal now, Claremont. 8 points down, only early stages, final turn.
1: There's certainly an urgency there in Claremont, but Subia taking it right up to them.
2: Thrown in the air. Eastland directs the ball down, playing for a free kick, Liam Hickmott. He's going to get it.
1: 50.
2: And they want 50 metres. The umpire says, let's calm down. It's instantaneous with the whistle, so it'll come back to Liam Hickmott, just backwards at the centre circles. Rain has held all afternoon. It's been gloomy. The lights are now on, but no rain. Subi trying to rain on Claremont's parade. High kick towards half forward. Target in the pack. Mayo read it beautifully. Marks. He's at left half forward. Dainty kick inside 50. Looking for Ciano. Has a goal already in this term. Slips away. Yeah, Ciano, a great tackle. Spins Howard and locks it up at left full forward. That's a tackle that locks the ball in the area.
3: That's what you like about him, Jacob. He's all-rounded. He's capable of kicking a goal. He's good on the lead and he's very good at ground level, and that tackle was terrific.
2: Left full forward. Swatted back into the the corridor by Mayo. No one was there to read it for Subi. Hand pass misses from Mainwaring on the outlet. Robbins a chance to make them hurt. Feeds it back to Will Hickmott. Running shot at goal. It was touched. It missed anyway. Across the line. Touched off hands. I think the goal umpire missed the signal from the field umpire that it was touched. So it's a minor score. The margin is 9 points. 8-8-56 to 7-5-47. Lines by 9. 4 minutes into the last.
0: Good kick out by Rogers. Finds Hardesty. Hardesty at right half back. So Claremont under some pressure here. They need a goal, you'd feel. Big fist by Savini. Came off of his man to knock it away from England, who had no idea Savini was creeping right up on him.
3: Powerful. Poor decision by Hardesty on that occasion.
0: That got knocked back into the 10th row. Big fist from Galen Savini. Just forward of centre for the Lions. Boundary throw in.
3: Just playing safe, Claremont. They need to take it on.
1: Agreed, Tony.
0: Ball gets to the back. Headland rips off a wannabe tackler. Kicks it forward and finds the chest of Waterman. Turns around at centre wing. Has a player one-on-one inside its Mainwaring. Been relatively unsighted today, but takes an incredible contested chest mark.
3: Well, that's what we're talking about, taking it on, Mitzi. All of a sudden, they moved it quickly through Waterman, and Mainwaring takes a very, very good contested mark.
0: Yeah, got just in front of his opponent in Will Hickmott, and as he fell to his knees, he took the mark. It wasn't an easy one to take on his chest, but he'll line up on a 45-degree angle from 45 metres out and kick to bring it back to within 2 points.
1: Very important kick for Claremont.
0: Zach Mainwaring, his set shot drop punt is on its way. It was swinging wildly to the right for a minor score. 8-8-56, plays 7-7-49. 6 minutes gone, final term. Subiaco lead.
2: Scoreboard slightly wrong here at the ground. As play's restarted by McGowan. They break to the outer side. The ball will skip on to Will Hickmott, who's had a terrific game. The Lions wingman searching lead from Mayo, who's had a brilliant afternoon. Marks on centre wing, a lead of 40 metres to present. A couple of goals that sparked the Lions to life in that third term. Getting forward here is Blight. He's well forward of halfway. He's 75 from home. Marks in the fingertips. And he's going to kick Subi deep inside forward 50. Here's Henderson. Dives. Can't bring it down. Ball spills towards the boundary line. And Pierce is forced over by Robbins. Andrew throw in. Just one touch for Campbell Henderson. It set up a goal early in the third term. Late inclusion for Borshett. Sokol also a late withdrawal. There's a player down here. Struggling to get back to his feet. I think it is Robbins. Yep, he's trying to shrug off the trainer, but the trainer's riding shotgun. Umpire's just waiting to see if he's okay to continue here. And looks like he is going to take his place for this boundary throw-in. So 8-8-56, plays 7-7-49. Boundary throw-in. Eastland sets it back towards a dangerous spot at the front of the contest. Murison flicks it away towards Liam Hickmott. Skies a snap across the face of goal. Awkward bouncing ball. After it, Douglas, but he's running away from his goal. Went to ground, and that's a free kick, is it? Oh, it's owing to Subi. Surely that's contact below the knees.
0: That was high.
2: No, that's a poor decision. That was a clear contact below the knees. Douglas went in, gave up traction, and took the legs of Alvarez, who's limping away in the back play. That's a poor decision at a crucial stage in the last quarter.
0: What would you like to see there, play on or trip or a leg?
2: Well, the rule is contact below the knees. So it's either a free kick for contact below the knees or play on. The rest of the contact's instantaneous. I just don't see how he can come up with a high challenge out of that.
0: Yeah. Play on for mine.
2: Douglas does play on with that in mind, looking for Mayo, but misses him. He creates a contest, though, Mayo. Brought it to ground, and Hickmott snaps. It is drifting left, and it's only just going to squeeze in for a minor score. Liam Hickmott with the flying shot. All's well that ends well. 8-9, that'll be now when that scoreboard updates properly. 8-9-57 to 7-7-49. Still a 7-point lead in favour of Subiaco. 9-minute mark, final quarter. Don't look at the score at Bassendine, Mitzi.
0: I'm just looking at the replay. So I think that should have been play on for mine. Strong contested mark by Manier. Yeah, I don't think you could call it below the legs. But Peace just came in a little too hard. It was a Muzica. Manier at right half back anyway for the Tigers. Back to the action at hand. Goes long down the line. Eastland, his target, sitting under it. Has to wait a while. Fist from Savini again. Geez, he's such a strong defender. Galen Savini, state player earlier this season. A best and fairest winner at the Lions back in 2024.
3: Done an excellent job on DeLacy, hasn't he?
1: Yeah. What's Subiaco been able to do today, Tony? Stopped Claremont from playing their normal, fast outside game.
0: Muzica at the back, flicks a hand pass to Elliott, swings around onto his left, kicks towards half forward Van Rooyen, trying to grab the footy, can't do so. Picked up by England of Claremont. Now hand passes back to Muzica. DeLacy! DeLacy outstretched, takes a mark. He got to the back of the contest, and Savini was about 2 metres off of him, couldn't get there in time.
3: Well, he just ducked in behind the defender on that occasion. A well-weighted kick to Delaney, and that just as I gave Savini praise that he kept him very, very quiet, we've just got him a goal.
0: Yeah, the kick had some weight on it there inside 50, so it gave DeLacy a chance just to drop into the spot out the back of the contest and take a strong mark. 45 degree angle, 40 metres from goal, right half forward.
1: About the same spot that Mainwaring missed the shot.
0: DeLacy for goal number two today. Never a chance. Just misses to the left.
1: Just tried to poke that one instead of kicking through the ball.
0: It is a 7-point lead to the Lions. 8-9 plays 7-8. 10 minutes gone, final term.
2: That scoreboard's all over the shop. It's very different to what the app has. So we'll give you the correct score in a moment. Kick to half back and a towering mark from the ruckman Eastland. He'll keep Claremont in their fourth half here. Numbers converge inside 50. Van Rooyen, very quiet afternoon. Just a set-up kick to a dangerous spot. DeLacy goes underneath it. Hands to it. Spills down to Mainwaring. He's forced into the turf by Girolami.
1: Good tackle.
2: Wrap-around tackle. Margin is
0: 8.
2: 8-7 to 7-7.
0: No, 8-9 to 7-7.
2: Sevens everywhere. Ball thrown in the air. Rickson from behind. Dangerous spot here for Claremont. A goal will bring it under a straight kick. Goals have been hard to come by in this quarter. Everyone's hailing a cab in there. Umpire says, I'll have it. Plenty of numbers around this ball.
1: They haven't kicked a goal for over 30 minutes, Claremont.
2: Kicked their last goal at the two-minute mark of the third term through Headland. And now they need two goals to win, you feel. And Subi win the clearance. Alex at defensive 50. Blight kicks it to half-back. Goal scorer in this term, Ciano, drops the mark. Has to tackle Sheldrick. Sheldrick releases the hand pass towards Rogers. Broken up in the air. Well done. Sent out of bounds by Hibbins Hargraves to Subiaco. So the ball to be spun in.
3: Ciano's pressure is terrific as a small forward.
2: So the margin, 8-9 to 7-7. 12-minute mark of this final term for station sponsor McIntosh & Son. Glad to have them back on board. Mike Fosgate and the team on Great Eastern Highway in Redcliffe.
0: Yeah, I wonder if this game has a few more twists and turns in it. Eastland hacks it forward, bounces inside 50 for Claremont. Keeping his feet was Spivey. Got it to Mainwaring. Snap on the left boot. Not going to get the required distance. Gowdy had a fair piece of it. Couldn't take the mark. Now a chance for Hibbins Hargraves. Hand pass over the top. Put his teammate under some pressure. Hack, hand pass forward. Socket now by Clark. And it worked out perfectly to Petrocelli, who just stood and waited to take the mark. Now goes inside on the 45. The Lions on the charge here. They're attacking through Murison. Now to Douglas. Left full forward. Corralled by Hardesty, so he retreats to Giro. Now he's under some pressure, goes back inside. Robbins the target. In the way was Weston. Now clears the ball. Back up the line. Eastland off hands out the back. Headland, a chance for Spivey to go inside. One-on-one, Gowdy. Oh, he goes wider to Mainwaring now. Bouncing ball at right half forward, 40 metres from goal. Has a look inside, pops it over the top, and it was probably a poor decision. Tried to get a telling kick towards Headland. Instead, should have actually just attacked the goals.
1: Yeah, I agree, Matt.
3: Well, we saw them both do it. Douglas did the same at the opposite end.
1: Should have had a shot.
0: So out of bounds, a boundary throw in, right forward pocket, 8-point leaders are the Lions. 13 minutes played, final term.
2: Feels like decision-making is going to be vital in these final 15 minutes. Deep forward for Claremont still from that boundary throw-in. Ball comes back into play, directed down by Gowdy, falling on top of it, DeLacy. And directly in front now of the goal that Claremont are attacking, but haven't attacked much after half-time. 8-point lead to Subiaco. Upset brewing here on Sport FM. Gowdy, another tap down to Corbett. Corbett restricted in the tackle, shoved to the ground by Elliott. And the umpire will settle them again. How many more goals left in the game?
1: You'd only think two, wouldn't you?
2: Well, that means Claremont will have to kick both to win. Spills down to ground level. Gathercole's hand pass went a little astray. Dangerous spot for a disputed ball. Subi defending like their lives depend on it at the moment. Claremont player down as Corbett again, rather Savini, throws the ball to the umpire. Corbett's there alongside. Deep forward for Claremont. Rickson wins the palm down. Coming through Mainwaring. Has to hand pass back to Rogers. Kick to full forward. Great defence from Lachlan Henderson. One on one. Able to fist the ball through for a conceded behind. Who's just 2 metres from goal. And was able to knock it away from DeLacy for another minor score. 7 point margin in favour of the home side. 15 minutes played. Final turn.
0: Yeah, it's interesting because this game has opened up at times. In the second quarter, there was a period of about 5 minutes where 4 goals were kicked, and all 5 goals of the third term were kicked in a 12-minute span. So the game has opened up, but then it tightens as well. Petrocelli could be cramping here, very slow to get up, and he just looks like he might even be walking off. No, he'll try to run it off. Yeah.
1: Still plenty of time for both sides. Only, the 14.5-minute mark, so plenty of football left.
0: Petrocelli looks a little unfit, trying to stretch out a cramp. Ball thrown in it. Right half forward for the Tigers. They go once again through Sheldrick. He's been good today. Big fist from the side. Lachlan Henderson this time out of bounds for a throw-in. 35 metres from Claremont's goal.
3: Oh, don't hesitate, Jack. Get on the ground.
1: Yeah, Mayo and Giro both need to be on the ground.
3: I don't know why they're off it.
0: Well, Jack Mayo will take his rest. He'll go back into the ruck as part of his rotation and then up forward, I would assume. Unless they might change things here for the final term. Gowdy taps it down, trying to guide it towards Muzica. Flicks out a hand pass. Mainwaring couldn't take it cleanly. Ooh. Now a chance at ground level. Yeah. Whistle, high tackle.
1: Correct.
0: Savini came in and applied the tackle, but incorrectly. And Zach Mainwaring now has it 50 metres from goal at right half forward.
3: Well, they've looked the side more likely to score this quarter. Claremont have had the ball in their forward half the majority of the quarter. They just failed to finish off. They haven't made good decisions and they've been inefficient, as Subi have when they've had their opportunities.
0: Zach Mainwaring, perhaps a little disappointed, didn't get picked up in the mid-season draft earlier this week despite plenty of talk. Lines up for goal. It's a good-looking kick off the boot. Oh, and he salutes the crowd. That could rev them up. At Tigerland, back to a one-point game. Zach Mainwaring, what a soaring drop punt from 50 on the boundary line to get his team back to within one and could create some momentum for the top of the table Tigers.
1: Well, as you said, Tony, they have pressed hard in this quarter, Claremont, but just struggled to connect with their forwards. But on that occasion, it was definitely a free kick over the shoulder for Mainwaring and a lovely finish. He's been very quiet, as you said. He's come off a state game. He's come off disappointment of not making the mid-season draft. But, gee, that's a big lifter for Claremont.
0: Yeah, first goal for Claremont as well since the 1 to 2 minute mark of the third term.
2: Scores are level in the other game. Swans have come from the clouds and kicked 5 goals in the last quarter. They're the worst last quarter team in the comp, bar West Perth, and they've kicked 5 goals to no score to level the scores at the 22-minute mark.
1: And Brisbane are only 3 goals behind.
2: Time's almost up at the Gabba. Meanwhile, plenty of time left here. Ball in the middle. It's a one-point lead to the Lions, but it's the Tigers who are charging. Waterman vacuums on the half volley. Needs support. Flicks a hand pass to Weston. Weston kicks to half forward, but off the instep. Mullane cuts across and marks for the Lions. Mayo's gone into the ruck, which is interesting. Not 15 to Corbett. Corbett fires his kick up the wing. Subi need to play more attackingly now. They only lead by one straight behind as the ball's kicked forward. Mark taken by Mayo. He wants someone to lead at him. He's run down. He had no awareness holding the ball.
1: No talking.
2: Greyhounds WA chase of the day from Muzica. What a major turnover. They're about to go inside 50. And now Muzica wins it back for Claremont at right half back. 1 point in the game. 18-minute mark, final turn for McIntosh and Son. Clears Waterman to the back. Gathered cleanly for Subiaco by Blyde. Kicks it back to a dangerous spot on the wing. Got underneath his kick and Elliott played for a free that he gets over the shoulder. Elliott looks to play on straight away. The ball comes towards half forward. Hands to it from Rogers. He got smashed in too late. He dropped the mark, but he'll get a free.
3: Well, there's no doubt in my mind at the moment Claremont looked the more likely side.
1: Yeah.
3: At this stage.
2: It's a good test for finals, isn't it? Kicks across the goal mouth. Beautiful kick, Van Rooyen. Could I not say in the third quarter he'll kick the winner? He's having a shot here from 30 metres out directly in front to put his team back in front.
0: Was that a free kick to Rogers, Tony?
3: Yes, it was.
1: Two close games, one even and one a point the difference. So two good waffle games this weekend.
2: And 57 points apiece at Bassendean. It's 57 to 56 here. So scoring's basically running concurrent. Van Rooyen's normally a very orthodox and very reliable set shot, but there's pressure, there's fatigue. And this is for the lead at the 19-minute mark of the final term. Sam Van Rooyen, drop punt kick on its way, unerring. Sam Van Rooyen puts the Tigers back in front. As Matt Grubelich mentioned, it's been a day of momentum swings. That's 2 goals in 3 minutes. And at the 19-minute mark of the final term, it's the Tigers by 5 here on Sport FM.
1: Yes, well done then. Just a couple of free kicks that have gone Claremont's way that have resulted in goals, but I don't think you can say that they weren't there. And on that occasion, it was Rogers who got really pounded, and then Van Rooyen led and took a good mark. And we know he's such a lovely set shot for goal. That will give him some confidence because he's been very quiet today and was only had a couple of possessions last week. But well done, Claremont. They've fought back strongly in this last 10 or so minutes. They've pressed hard. They've had the ball inside their forward 50 on many occasions, but now they've been able to hit the scoreboard and take the lead. Now it's up to Subiaco.
0: Well, now it is. Do we get the response from them coming into time on? Mayo's in the ruck up against Eastland. Eastland wins out. England ripped off it. Was it holding the ball? Umpire says yes.
1: Non-officiating.
2: Yeah, great decision, non-officiating.
0: Yeah, it was, because the umpire was hesitant. Liam Hickmott plays on immediately. Great hit up. Oh, Mark taken. Campbell Anderson.
1: Your man. Oh, this is it. Tony, you've been looking for this.
3: Well, he's been leading all this half, and he deserves this opportunity. Well won out of the middle, a spearing pass, and a very good lead by Henderson. So let's hope the young kid can finish it off.
0: A late in today, Tony McCall at halftime wanted a lift from this young man. No Sokol, no Borchett. He comes in with a fellow Henderson in Lachlan. He's played 5 games of league footy. He lines up directly in front, 40 metres from goal. Awesome. Left foot kick, it's going too far left. Oh, it was all set up for him. Minor score, 4-point margin, Claremont lead.
1: It was a beautiful kick from Liam Hickmont to hit the target. Unfortunately, the young fella couldn't finish it off.
2: Well, how did Claremont protect the lead? Alvarez, dangerous, but presenting Rogers. I'm not sure the kick was meant for him, but he got there. I think Pierce was the original target. He just slipped in front of him.
1: Well, I don't think Claremont can just sit numbers behind the ball. There's still plenty
2: There's
1: of time to go.
2: There's only been 3 goals in the quarter. So I'm not sure we're going to play more than 25, 26 minutes. We're at the 22-minute mark. Long kick to the wing. DeLacy flies. Took a couple down. The numbers with Subi at the fall. Hibbins Hargraves sweeps it away. Now William Hickmott at right half forward. Met late. Gets a high kick inside 50. Back goes Ciano. Was he held? Spills down to ground level. And a ball up as Robbins tackles and locks the ball in the area. It's 20 metres from Subi's goal. Campbell Henderson missing the chance to put them in front. One down by Eastland, decisive leader Rogers. Exits defensive 50. High kick to halfback. Waterman caught under it. Fisted down by Mullane. Claremont with the numbers. Offloaded by Hand. Comes away towards Waterman. Pulls his left foot kick just short of the wing. Van Rooyen's hand pass went into bodies. Subi sweating on it here through Burke. He'll launch Subi back deep inside 50. Who's the target? No Crummers. Ball spills down to ground level.
1: Right,
2: and bursting away Eastland like he was a rover. Feeds Rogers. And Rogers will kick long towards that outer wing.
0: Yep, that he will. Good mark. Taken back with the flight, Van Rooyen.
1: He's got himself into the contest in this last quarter.
0: And he'll kick laterally to Rogers.
1: This is the man that just always seems to steady Claremont. Oh,
0: another 50-metre penalty, and that could be the worst of them.
1: What was that?
3: What was that for?
1: I have no idea.
2: Swans have just taken the lead from Perth. 28-minute mark of the last quarter. They've kicked 6 goals unanswered in the last term. They trailed by 30 points at three-quarter time.
0: Liam Hickmott was not impeding Bailey Rogers whatsoever. Bailey Rogers was not even looking forward. He was looking to kick backwards, and he gains 50 metres in territory. Now goes out wide to the safe hands of Pierce for Claremont. 23 minutes played, final term. Claremont lead by 4, kicking to the Vincent Street end. He goes long to the hot spot. Gowdy sits under it. Out the back, Headland there. Blight sees it across the line for a throw-in left full forward for Claremont.
1: I wouldn't want to be talking to Mark Stone if Perth lose that game after being 6 goals up at half time.
0: Well, thrilling day of waffle football to kick off round 8. Plenty more to come. WA Day Derbies not too far away. Socket! Oh, last line of defence, Mullane did well in the goal square. Hand pass to McGowan. Now has a look. Telling kick towards Ciano. Too far for him. Out of bounds. Was it touched for a throw-in? Yes, it will be.
1: Well, who's going to be the hero? It's either going to be a Subiaco player kicking a winning goal or a Claremont player steadying Claremont with a more than one goal lead.
2: I'm not sure there's long left. We're at the 24-minute mark of the final term. There's 4 minutes. I'm just watching the coach, Ash Prescott, on the bench, and his hand signalling suggests that time is short. Ball spun back in. Rickson was the only man in the ruck there. Fed forward by Corbett, broken up by Mountford, ripped off his possession. Oh, was that a high challenge? It yes, it was. Elliot over the shoulder. Giro free.
3: Mayo forward and Rogers back as a spare player.
2: So Giro will have the ball here. He's got to get on with it here. 4-point margin to Claremont, deep in the last term. 25-minute mark. Not many options. They're well covered down the ground. So Giro's just going to kick the disciplined ball towards the wing. Claremont with the extra number. And Rogers pushed his own man out of the way to bring down a mark on the wing.
1: He's been outstanding again
0: that
1: today.
0: Was Patrick Cripps-esque.
2: Well, he's jogging backwards with the ball in his arms. Claremont by 4 points. As Rogers just kicks it high up the wing, looking for Easton in the marking contest. Hands to it, spills down to Mountford. Hatches a hand pass to Muzica, kicked into bodies. Ricochet went to Mountford. Spiral inside 50. Time bought with the kick. It rolls towards Lachlan Henderson, but he keeps it alive brilliantly for Subi. Hand pass set up, Liam Hickmart. He just has to throw it on the boot towards half back. Goes back, Greg Clark takes the mark. Immediately hand passes, put his brother Will Hickmart under pressure. Long kick into midfield. Well done. Maneer knocks it down in the one-on-one with Mayo. Disputed ball in midfield, coming through Mountford, did brilliantly. 1-2 here. It comes away back towards Headland, who's gone down with cramp as he kicks and he bounces it out of bounds. Subi will have it back. 25 and a half minute mark, final term. Claremont by 4 points.
0: Yeah, Blight's going to play on. Goes wobbly, old ball sits in Mountford's hands. That could be it. That could be the game-saving mark right there.
3: Shocking skill error by Blight.
0: No Subiaco player within 5 metres of that mark.
3: Subiaco have got a man up on Rogers playing that spare man role in defence.
0: Yeah, 5 metres in from the boundary. Rogers, 75 metres from goal, pops it up to half forward. Eastland, juggling attempt, can't take it. DeLacy over the football, in and under. Few players around at the moment. Waterman feeds it back towards Mountford. And now Mainwaring from the same spot as he kicked a goal earlier in the term. Kicks to the top of the goal square. Pack forms, beautiful mark taken.
3: Got to go.
0: And that is Burke above his head. Looks to the outer side. Actually goes more central. McGowan up the guts they go. Mayo too deep. Oh, he's taken it somehow. Juggling attempt. Got one hand to it. Now pops the centre half forward. Ciano. Rogers back with the flat. Ciano's reeled it in.
1: This is it.
0: Ciano 50 metres from goal. Slight angle.
1: Is he going to be the star?
0: Incredible contested mark over Rogers. Down by 4 points. Pops it towards the pocket. Douglas. Douglas.
1: Yes.
3: Two great marks.
2: Siren's about to go.
0: He pushed off Peace and he took a chest mark. Kieran Douglas, right full forward. 25 metres from goal, 10 metres in from the boundary line. Has a chance. 27 minutes gone, final term.
3: Can he do it, Mitzi?
1: This is it now. Yes, he'll do it.
3: He'll do it.
1: Come on, young man.
0: Kieran Douglas lining up for goal. The boy from Esperance. Casual. Kicks, hits the post. Hits the post to the near side. It was all set up for him. Minor score, 3-point game. Is it Claremont's now?
2: Can't be long to go. Hands on heads in the Subi coaching box.
0: Eastland's down off the ball.
2: A good exit from defensive 50 might be enough here for Claremont. There it is.
3: Oh,
2: it was the last kick of the afternoon. You knew there wasn't long to go. It's Claremont who hang on. They win by 3 points. They kick the last 2 goals of the game. And all the players will get across to young Kieran Douglas from Subi. They've actually all left where the ball finished. And they're jogging across to the youngster to pat him on the head and say, it's not on your boot. As disappointing as it was for him to miss that chance. It's a 3-point win for Claremont. It's a crucial win. It steadies their season. It'll keep them top of the ladder, regardless of what happens on Monday between the Bulldogs and the Sharks.
1: Well, that would have resulted, if that goal would have seen Subiaco go into the five and Perth out. Unfortunately for young Douglas, we've all done it at some point in our careers, and it's great to see the players have gone over to the young lad and said, mate, that last kick is not the be-all and end-all. He had a crack and unfortunately just hit the post. And Claremont, get away with it, Tony. I thought Subiaco probably overall were the better side on the day.
3: Well, what's going through my head with young Douglas, and you certainly don't want to highlight the miss, but would have he not been on that angle, particularly right side, boundary side,
1: yep,
3: doing a, you know, the runaround kick, which may have favoured a little bit more, but it was a terrific mark to get the opportunity by Mayo and Douglas collectively, but unfortunately just weren't good enough. I thought Claremont in the closing part of the game, is that Subiaco had their time in the third quarter, and it usually happens when you burn a lot of energy doing what they did, is that they just didn't have the same zest. And, you know, players like Corbett in particular had massive third quarter, didn't have the same amount of run that he did during the third quarter, and consequently they lost a bit. Claremont got back on.

0: Heartbreak Hotel is not a new check-in for them. They've lost three games now by 3 points this season. So it's been a season of what-ifs. They meet Perth next week, so they will have the chance to right the wrong of today's results. Perth have slumped to an 11-point defeat to Swan Districts. Swan Districts to half-time had kicked one goal, 7 goals to Perth. Perth kicked one goal after half-time to Swan's 9. So Swan Districts won by 11 points, 10-9-69 to 8-10-58. And here, it was a 3-point win to Claremont, 9-8-62 to 8-11-59. Claremont did it with a player short. Anthony Davis went down with a left calf injury in the second quarter. Relief, I would suggest, Chris Mitsopoulos, rather than ecstasy of victory for the Tigers after that.
1: Yeah, I agree, Jacob. I reckon they'd be very happy to get away with that one. They escaped with a win when you thought that Subiaco were going to cause an upset. To Claremont's credit, they did press hard in that last quarter, and I reckon there was two players, Tony, that lifted Claremont. One is their champion ruckman in Ollie Eastland, who I just thought worked his butt off in that last quarter around the ground, and the other's obviously Bailey Rogers. He just marshalled the team across the back line, took marks when he had to, yep, and he was able to steady Claremont. But Subiaco can take a lot from that game. I think without Borshett and Sokol in the side, that could have been a totally different result.
2: And I know that we don't use excuses, and that may sound a silly statement, but you could almost go out on a limb and say that if those two played today, Subiaco would have won the game for mine. And it was the fact that they had to share Mayo, and that left an enormous gap. And we saw late in the game when he had that second last mark that was taken, the impact that he had up forward. And if the other two had been there, no doubt they would have filled the gap when Mayo did go onto the ball more often. And look, it was a terrific game of footy, really, when you think about it. Is of both sides, we saw, you know, Subiaco start off really, really well in the first quarter, and they seemed to have run and out number around the contest, and they had territory for the majority of the quarter, but sort of didn't score all that heavily. It was 1-3, but the major part for that quarter was the fact that they restricted Claremont to 2 points for the quarter. And you know, we were marvelling at Claremont averaging 98 points per game, so Subiaco did a terrific job in that first quarter. And then all of a sudden we seen, you know, sleeping giants, players that have been dormant for long, long periods of games and even seasons, in Gowdy in particular, kick those. And that was probably telling. It was probably match-winning when you assess the game overall, to kick those three goals as he did in that second quarter. And then they dropped off, and it was a terrific quarter by Subiaco in the third, where we saw Clark and particularly Corbett get on top in the middle of the ground. And they managed in that particular quarter to kick 4-2, which you would have thought. But it concerned me, I must admit, I was going to mention it, because of the fact that, you know, they used that effort and they overran Claremont in that quarter. Invariably, I have this theory in my mind, and it does seem to happen quite often, that when you get a side that dominates the third quarter or has the momentum and has territory like Subiaco had, is that we then saw in the last quarter, because probably Claremont had a bit of a rest, you know, subconsciously, that all of a sudden they had the majority of play. But by the same token, Subiaco certainly had the opportunities late in that game, both by Henderson and then young Douglas late in the game, to kick winning goals. But all in all, I thought it was an entertaining game, in terms of the fact, in particular, because of the closeness of the game on the scoreboard. But I think at the end of the day, Subiaco were really hurt by the two key players. And ironically, when you lose two players and lose them in the areas that they lost them in, two key forwards, that was particularly telling. And it made it very, very difficult for Schofield to cover those losses.
0: And it was a loss on the day by 3 points in a game that was tight throughout. There was a real run of goals in the second quarter, wasn't there? Claremont kicked 6 of their 9 goals for the game in that second quarter. But Claremont didn't kick a goal for about 45 minutes of game time, yet kicked

0: the last two to run away with a three-point win. 9-8-62 to 8-11-59. Now, our Sienna's player of the day will be saved for Monday. Very much looking forward to that WA Day Derby at Fremantle Oval. Just to play the exercise, Mitzi, who would have been the Sienna's player of the day today? We're with you for about another 5 minutes, by the way, before we take you to the Force in their final home game against the Waratahs.
1: Yeah, I would have given it to Bailey Rogers. I thought he was outstanding. Started on the bench, still finished up with 33 possessions and was the dominant player in the second half, in my opinion.
2: You know, I think maybe Subiaco, particularly when they needed to score, I think they heard. Look, it was only moments, but when Rogers sat back and we saw him take that mark late in the game as well, just his influence and his experience and guile to position himself, and even when his teammates won the ball, he was that loose player. He was running around free, and I think that's a consideration. And I know when it used to happen to me, depending on the situation of the game, if you were in front, different story. But when you're behind, you need to bring up your spare and match up, because you're behind anyway. You need to attack the game. You need to kick a goal. But more so, probably too, on the ilk of the player, the fact that it's Bailey Rogers, he's a champion of this competition, proven it many, many times, his experience, he steps up week in, week out, and it gives me an opportunity to give WA footy an extraordinary slap on how this bloke never played state footy, absolutely beyond me.
0: He's one of a couple that I would say could play AFL tomorrow. If you said, Bailey Rogers, you've got to go and play for Essendon against West Coast, he could play and not look out of place at all. And Chad Pearson's another one at South Mantle. There's a few in the competition, but Bailey Rogers, outstanding today. He won't walk away with the Sienna's voucher, but he will walk away with his team winners on the day by 3 points.
2: Complete disrespect, Jacob, for a player who's given. And we've been doing this for a long time now, Mitzi, and I cannot say that I've been to a Claremont game where Bailey Rogers played a bad game.
0: Ultra consistent.
3: Yeah, Sandover medal winning form. Just on the rotations, can I just jump in quickly and just maybe give a bit of insight? So, Rogers starting on the bench, he'd be on the ground within 3 or 4 minutes of the game. So, you know, there's no real issue starting on the bench for someone like a Bailey Rogers. It's just part of that midfield rotation. It's his time to sit on the bench. The Mayo one as well. So you were critical of Mayo going off after he'd kicked a couple of goals within a couple of minutes. So his rotation is 10 minutes playing in the forward line, go to the bench, give Fraser Rickson a chop out then when he comes back onto the ground into the ruck for 5 minutes, and then for the final however long the quarter goes, then he's back into the forward line. So that is the rotation.
0: Yep, understand that. But surely there's got to be a concern. Surely Jared Schofield, who's a very smart coach, Tony, I'll ask you as a coach of repute. Surely you've just seen Mayo kick two goals. Brilliant goal from the juncture of the 50. Stuff your rotations and how much time you're playing in the ruck and up forward. Stay on the ground, Jack.
1: Totally.
0: You've just kicked two goals in 2 minutes. Stay on the ground.
2: I don't even need to answer that,
1: Jack. Right. Totally agree.
2: Right throughout footy, you know, like even in the AFL, and there's more people astute than us, and yet you see it week in, week out, and when players are, and in particular what makes it worse is, and you've highlighted that, is when a player's having an impact on the game and he kicks a goal and you're on a high and the player, the next minute you see him, it's deflating to see him run. You're on the high because he's kicked the goal, and the next minute his cameras are on him watching him run off the ground. Doesn't make sense.
0: No, but he was outstanding, Jack Mayo. It was one of his team's best. Just a goal kicker. I don't think we gave the goal kickers post-game. For the winners, Gowdy kicked three, and they came in 6 minutes of the second quarter. Headland two, DeLacy, Mainwaring. Mainwaring's goal was the real spark, wasn't it, from the boundary at right half forward in the last quarter. Rogers, who was our best on ground, and Sam Van Rooyen, who had a quiet day but lifted late. Giro and Mayo, the two senior guys, for Subi with two each, and singles for Corbett, Petrocelli, Robbins, and Ciano.
2: I'm going to go out on a limb, Jacob, Mitzi, Maddie. Make a statement that neither of those two sides can win a premiership for this very reason, is that they have too many players, the fringe peripheral players and even the key position players, i.e. Gowdy and co, De Lacy's another one. They don't impact on games for the full period of the game, which you need to do when you're going to expect him to win a premiership.
1: Because you're on the East Perth bandwagon, I can see it already.
2: East Perth. With Jacob early before the season started, I was confident, and I'm even more confident now on what I'm seeing from their so-called challenges.
3: I said it on Waffle World, so I'll say my opinion there. I've still got four teams winning it. Claremont are one of them. Subiaco still a little bit young in their development, and Jared Schofield just taken over, so I don't have them in there. I have the reigning premiers as well. So Claremont, South Fremantle, Peel Thunder, and East Perth are my four that can win it.
1: I think you're pretty spot on. I can't see Perth now being a threat after what happened today.
0: All right, so to wrap up, 3-point win here for Claremont over Subi, 11-point win for Swans, who came from the clouds to beat the Demons at Bassendean. Tomorrow, West Coast Peel, that'll be a high-quality game, even though it'll be wet at Mineral Resources Park. And then Monday, the two derbies, South Fremantle, East Fremantle, and West Perth, East Perth. We'll be at Fremantle. So that's what we've got to look forward to. And for Perth, they play next week against Subi. That's our Saturday broadcast game. And East Perth play Souths on the Sunday. You'll hear that game as well on Sport FM. Claremont play West Coast at Revo Fitness Stadium in round 9. And Peel play Swans. Swans, all of a sudden, with that result, Matty, they jump up into 7th. So they've gone from 9th to 7th with that come-from-behind win today.
3: It's an even comp. I've got one, if we've got some time, quickly.
0: No,
3: we've
0: got to go.
3: All right, Dave's giving us a wrap-up.
0: He's had enough of us back in the studio. So we'll talk about it on Monday when we reconvene there at Fremantle Community Bank Oval. Thanks for your company. It was a 3-point win for Claremont over Subiaco. We're off to the Western Force and the Waratahs in a few moments' time. Boy.

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The block is awkward. It faces west, long diagonals and sloping too. And in the distance, through the heat haze, in convoys of silence, the cattle graze. A certain texture, that certain beat.

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10: Early morning, there's a message on my phone. 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

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But we're not getting any younger, so let the part tell the whole. Now the players all wear colours,

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1: Zach Bain-Waring's with us. Claremont midfielder forward must be tough when the AFL lifeline has been spoken about. What are the emotions a couple of days on as you now focus your attention on Claremont and the remainder of the season?
2: 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A little bit sad, but super grateful to even be in the conversation of that happening, and guess I'm at a great club in Claremont who are going very well, and I'm super lucky to be there and can't wait to try to push on to win a flag.
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2: 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Yeah, it was a great experience. The boys put up a really good fight. 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
2: 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I love Freo. I love the place. I love living here. The family brought us in like their own, and yeah, we love it. 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

0: Hello, this is John Townsend. For the past 22 years, I've been the chief cricket writer at the West Australian. And for much of that time, and in every state and territory across the country, I have sat alongside the voice of cricket to cover the West Australian team. Colin Minson, we're looking back at your life in sport. What a life it's been. But you've got some challenges at the moment, haven't you? You've got a health issue that's come up in recent times. What can you tell us about it?
1: Yeah, thanks, John. Yeah, 10th of August 2021, our world went upside down. I went and gave blood, and 2 hours later I got a phone call from the doctor to say that I had leukemia, which is probably one of the worst things that anybody could get in a phone call. I actually felt that particular phone call just like that. I'd been hit in the head with a Dennis Lilly bouncer without a helmet on. But, mate, I've had a lot of support from many, many, many people giving me encouragement, and we're just fighting it. I've got some very good doctors that are giving me a lot of strong medication, and hopefully I'll be around to annoy a lot of people for a few more years.
0: You've annoyed people for a long while, but you've inspired people for probably even longer. 50-plus years in sport, both as a player, and we can talk about your playing career. That might not take as long as some of the other things, but you've had a great role as an administrator at club level. You've been involved in footy and cricket. You've been a player-manager, and in the last 30 years, as I said, you've been the voice of West Australian cricket. But I will ask you a question, because I get asked this one a lot. What do you prefer? Footy or cricket?
1: Cricket.
0: And why?
1: I think cricket, because the people I deal with in cricket are a lot more approachable, and I've had my run-ins with cricket administration, as you do when you've been around so many years. But I think just cricket, just... Look, I do love footy, but let me tell you, I don't love footy as much in the last 20 years because the game has changed so much. And I hate really going back talking about the days of waffle football, which I really loved and I was involved in back in 1967 in the media, where it was a seven-day experience to go from 1 week to the next. And because every game meant something, and it was players on players. You know, it was Todd versus Sorrell. It was Farmer versus Clark. Polly Farmer versus Keith Slater. It was John Jerovich versus Con Regan. And every Waffle team basically had star-studded players. And the Waffle used to get an average of probably 12 to 14,000 people every week. And you picked up the Daily News in the afternoon on a Monday. You picked up the West Australian on Friday morning. And the teams were in place. And you knew, gee, I'm looking forward to that clash between, you know, Cliff Hillier and Ken Holt. And it was week by week by week by week. And it was an 8-team competition. Okay, football has changed since then. I don't know if it's been for the better of the actual game of Australian rules football. Yes, I still watch AFL football. I still love waffle football. In fact, I think sometimes I see a better game of waffle football on a weekend than an AFL game.
0: Well, there's plenty of people who agree with you. Let's go back to the start. Where did it start for you as a person who's lived your whole life in love with footy, cricket and sport in general?
1: I had a bit of luck. A friend of mine told me that Jim Fitzmaurice, who headed up the ABC sports team, was looking for a scorer, statistician, for WAFL football. In those days, 1967, Channel 7 would do a game and the ABC would do another game.
0: How old were you then?
1: 20.
0: Right. And what were you doing?
1: At that particular time, I was working for the Sunday Times, and who had a division of 9 country papers they used to print. And I was in the country news section. But I used to sneak in and talk to Ron Clark, who's the sports editor of the Sunday Times, and he let me go out and do, as a staff reporter, I'd do a feature article on people like, I'm talking 1966, 67. I can remember doing articles on people like Hassa Mann, who was captain coach of South Fremantle, John Riley, who'd come back from there. Eric Savage had come back from Melbourne. Those types of... I used to do this feature interview, give it to Ron Platt, the sports editor, and he'd knock it into shape. So that's how I started. And then...
0: And then the ABC knocked on your door, or you knocked on their door.
1: On their door. Mm. And I was... we would do the match of the day, prime seat at Waffle Ground, as I said. 16,000-18,000 people sometimes. Mm. Grand final, 44,000 people. And I'd sit in the middle of Jim Fitzmaurice, who I still today classify as one of the all-time great sports broadcasters, and a lot of people in Western Australia would never have heard of Jim Fitzmaurice. But, and on the other side used to be Fred Castlemaine, former captain coach of Swan District, state player, tough man. We used to have a rotating... comments list. There was people like Brian Foley, George Maloney, Bob Shields came along a bit later. But then that was during the football season, and just one game I do remember, it was an Easter Monday at Claremont Oval on a scaffolding, and Dennis Marshall had just taken over as captain coach of Claremont, and they were playing West Perth. The game ended up in a draw. Two players, Bruce Duperreuzel and Bill Valley, made their debuts for their respective clubs, West Perth and Claremont. But probably 10 minutes into the third quarter, John Wynn, racing into Dennis Marshall, slipped over, fell over, kicked his legs in the air, and nearly took Dennis Marshall's eyes and face out. It was the most ugliest football injury.
0: Slipped over, you reckon?
1: Well, he ended up on his back, kicked his legs in the air, and that happened right in front of our commentary position. And I remember Jim Fitzmaurice and Fred Castle there. It was horrible. Blood went everywhere. But that is just going back to a particular game that I remember being on Channel 2 as a statistician receiving $6 a day.
0: Look, we've known each other a long while, Colin. You've told many, many stories, millions of stories. You've told more stories than anyone else I think I've ever known. What's your earliest memory of going to the Waffle and watching the footy?
1: My earliest memory would be probably 1957.
0: East Fremantle Premiership season?
1: Yeah. Losing, going and watching middle of the year, the Derby. South Fremantle badly needed the win more than East Fremantle, and South Fremantle won. I go back to the crowd. You know, those derbies, East Fremantle Oval, Fremantle Oval, always attracted 16,000 to 18,000 people.
0: Yeah. But you were an East Fremantle supporter, weren't you?
1: Yeah, well, I was very fortunate living in Applecross. Could get to East Fremantle Oval for sixpence on the bus. I think it was sixpence to get into the Waffle game. And it was so easy. If East Fremantle weren't playing at East Fremantle Oval and Mum and Dad weren't prepared to go to Bassendean Oval if East Fremantle were playing there, I'd catch the bus to Fremantle and see South Fremantle play. And one particular game, you asked me about memories, John Todd was coaching East Fremantle. Sorry, Toddy, to bring this up. This was the first time that Toddy had coached East Fremantle. They played West Perth. South Fremantle were 10 goals in front at half time. The second half belonged to West Perth, and they won the game by a goal in the second half. And I remember walking into, as a young kid, walking into the South Fremantle room, seeing John sitting on a rub-down table, just shaking his head in despair. 10 goals in front at half-time.
0: That was very early in his coaching career. Yeah,
1: I would say that was 1959.
0: Right.
1: But going back to the ABC, Jim Fitzmaurice then said to me, do you like cricket? I said, do I like cricket? So I became the scorer for 3 years.
0: At the ABC?
1: At the ABC, sitting alongside George Grilicic, Drew Morfitt, Jim Fitzmaurice, of course, Wally Langdon, and then the Test match came along. Alan McGilvray came to town. Lindsay Hassett came to town. Well, could you imagine? You know, these were legends of Australian cricket, and I'm sitting in the middle of them, telling them how many runs off the over. No, look.
0: You've had a lot of luck. I mean, there's
1: Right place, right time.
0: Exactly, which is more than luck. Probably, it's actually it's fortune.
1: Yeah,
0: you know, that's the way your fortunes fell, and you were the right person in the right spot, weren't you? Yeah. For a lot of this.
1: And I even sat next to the great man, who I just couldn't believe his work ethic, Richie Benner. Richie would come in and do a 20-minute stint on radio. He'd slip out of the little broadcast box we had at the Wacker at the top of the Farley stand, and he'd go to his typewriter. And I think I asked him how many papers he was writing for, and it was 5 around the world. And he used to be watching the game, typing away, give it to his wife, Daphne, and she would go downstairs and send it off wherever it had to go. And then he'd be back 2 hours later, do another 20 minutes on radio.
0: Well, the game is, there's a lot of mixing of people in the media, but not maybe to that degree of excellence that he brought. You worked in sport. You were doing those sort of things, but you then got involved in sports administration. I think you were the secretary at West Perth Cricket Club.
1: That was a bit later on.
0: And then you went to East Fremantle and you had a role there.
1: Well, just before we go to that, can I tell you one of my memorable games working for the ABC as the scorer stat, not the scorer, the statistician, and this will make a lot of people laugh about today. All I had to do, and sitting next to Jim Fitzmaurice or George Grilicic, was kicks, marks, handballs and free kicks for 40 players. And I with Jim Fitzmaurice and particularly George, I never had to look up. I just used to just sit there because they were so accurate. But one memorable game, it was a state game. It was a carnival in 72. I sat in between George Grilicic and a legendary of ABC football and cricket in Melbourne, Doug Bigelow.
0: Mm-hmm.
1: Well, that was
0: Douglas J. Bigelow.
1: Yes.
0: Unbelievable. One of the great callers.
1: I got there an hour and a half before the game, and that was more entertaining than the game. But it was just George versus... It was WA versus Victoria off-air from the ABC sort of thing. But I learnt how George actually was so accurate. We were talking away, and all of a sudden the Tasmanians ran out on the ground, and he said, "Quiet, Minna, quiet." And he saw the players come through, and Trevor Sprigg actually played for Tasmania this day, but he memorised the jumper numbers in his mind and didn't get one wrong for the whole game. As they ran out on the ground, he pictured every player with their jumper number.
0: He's another extraordinary talent, and you played a little role in George's emergence too, I suppose. I mean, just being part of that time.
1: And George was a great advocate of mine in later years in supporting us get ball-by-ball cricket on the at the Wacker, where the Wacker wouldn't let us broadcast, but that's another part of
0: the
1: story.
0: We'll get to that in due course.
1: But in 1971, for the 72nd, Merv Cowan approached me to join the East Fremantle board as assistant secretary, football team manager, and liaison between the lead players and the committee.
0: That meant you would to do that job, you'd have to give up your Saturday afternoon working for the ABC.
1: Oh yeah,
0: was that a wrench for you?
1: Not really, because I was a very passionate East Fremantle man. I had done some little jobs for Mervyn, going down to Bunbury and getting players' clearances done and all that sort of stuff, just because I would do anything for East Fremantle, as a lot of other people would do for their waffle clubs back in that era.
0: Right. So you actually then got a position at the club, assistant secretary and...
1: Honorary. It was all honorary. And it was the start of... a very interesting 9 years that I had on the Ishmael board, because in that year, WAFL decided that country zoning should come into
0: play. 1972, that was.
1: Yeah, 1972 came in, and I think there was issues. Ishmael actually were hopeful of getting the southwest because their association with the southwest, for, you know, it's Alan Prosser, David Hollins, Greg Saunders.
0: So they had come to East Fremantle simply because the club had gone and identified them
1: and it was close from
0: recruited
1: East,
0: them.
1: The South West and East Fremantle had some association. A lot of players retired from league football, went and played at Carey Park. You know, Harvey, Bunbury, South Bunbury, etc. So they had that relationship. The Waffle had 8 marbles. East Fremantle's marble came out last, the Great Northern, Geraldton. Well,
0: not the worst result.
1: Well, as it turned out, no. But I always remember it was about my first or second committee meeting. Move Cowan saying, "Well, we wanted the southwest. We've got that. We've just got to make the most of it and best of it." And that's when the fun started, because the Great Northern didn't want any part of zoning in clubs just walking into. Well, East Fremantle had Great Northern, Geraldton, they had Carnamar, and they had Moora. They had virtually 3 leagues. So, from Gingin to Chapman Valley or Northampton was East Fremantle's zone.
0: So your job, you were one of the main recruiters, obviously, in your job. So one of the things you had to do was go up to those zones and find talent.
1: Well, I remember about the second ever meeting we attended, we had letters from clubs in Geraldton, so don't come and try and pinch our players. And there was one particular player called Terry Wade who people had said should be playing league football in Perth. He played with the Rovers Football Club. I said to Merv Count, "I've got to go to Geraldton. I'll go there and have a meeting. It's no use sending these letters and bloody phone calls abusing one another. We've got to work there." So I went to Geraldton and I met Quinton Gould, who was president of Rovers, which was Terry Wade's club. I met him at 5 o'clock in the Shepherd's Hotel. He was really anti, and I've got to say that by the end of the night, I'd promised him the world. Anything you want from East Fremantle, we'll give you tickets, we'll do this, we'll do that, we'll do coaching clinics and all that sort of thing. And from that point onwards, he convinced the other clubs in Great Northern, well, we're here, whether we like it or not. East Fremantle have promised us if we got an injured player, that they would come to the club and East Fremantle trainers would help them fix them up. And we did many, many coaching clinics.
0: Not for the first time, Colin, you have managed to convince people to do something that they didn't want to do at the start of the conversation. No. I've been a witness to it many times. It is a remarkable skill that you've got.
1: Well, I just believe, you know, if you want something badly enough and without, and if the other party can see that there's some benefit for them as well. And we developed over the years a great relationship between East Fremantle and the Great Northern, and let me say, the other two leagues as well. The most famous and best attended Waffle Grand Final 1979, East Fremantle had 11 out of the 20 players out of their country zone. So it worked.
0: Yeah. So you had this job at East Fremantle, you were recruiting, you were doing, you know, the assistant treasurer, you were doing bits and pieces.
1: Wasn't the treasurer.
0: Sorry, assistant secretary. Yeah. Yeah, not the treasurer. They wouldn't allow you near the cash box.
1: No, because we would have gone broke.
0: And then a year or so later, John Todd came to the club.
1: Just before that, talking about country zoning, I think this is a pretty significant little story. This is 1972, country zoning had just come in. We'd sorted out our relationship. And I'm sitting on the fence watching training on this cold, wintry night. A chap came out of the East Fremantle bar and said, "There's a bloke from Swan District, reckon Swan Districts are trying to pinch East Fremantle players." I go and pick up the phone And this chap said to me, he said, I'm the phys ed master at Swanley Boarding School up here in Guildford.
0: That's a place where country kids came and boarded while they were going to school in Perth.
1: He said, I can tell you, Swan District, I'm the coach of our under 16 team, and there's, well, might have been under 18s. And he said, I can tell you that Swans are trying to pinch at least four of your players. I said, well, mate, they're playing in the Swan District Junior Council, they're their players. He said, but isn't there a rule that it's not where they go to school, it's where they live? I said, well, that's correct. And he said, I can tell you that there's kids here from Maya. And I thought, where's the hell's Maya? Dan Darrigan, Myling, and Mora. I said, yes, that's all in our zone. He said, look, we're playing on Sunday at Ashfield at 2 o'clock. I suggest if you're interested in seeing these kids play, you be there, but don't come near the team. And if you do come, come and talk to me after the game. I'll introduce you to it. So I drive up to Ashfield, park the car, get out of the car. The first person I see is Jack Ensor, who is the coach of Swan District's league team. Alongside him was the legendary Stan Moses, general manager. They suddenly see this bloke from East Fremantle. Hey, what are you doing here? I said, oh, I was just driving along and just come along and had a look at the game. Anyway, the four players were Alan Reid, who was in the ruck and changed at centre-half forward. Half-forward flank was Peter Lacroix.
0: Father of
1: Mark and Brent.
0: Brent. Yeah.
1: Gary Diver was on a half-back flank. And a young kid that only came on the ground halfway through the third quarter was Andrew Purser. He was a couple of years younger than the other thing. Well, this Swan Lee team just wiped the floor of this mob. After the game, met them, da-da-da-da-da. I said, where are you playing next week? He said, oh, we're playing at home. I said, all right, I'll come up and have a look next week. I go home, I ring Merv Cowan. Tell Merv, what are you doing next Sunday? We drive up the following Sunday. At half-time, Merv said, go and see the organiser of this team. We're playing East Perth at home next week. Invite them to come down and be our guests. Bring the school bus and thing. Merv had the key to the back gate of East Fremantle Oval. I met the bus at 1 o'clock. Opened the gate, the bus drove in with 25 kids from Swan Lee. Those four young fellas, of course, Alan Reid went on to play for Essendon and the state. Peter Lacroix played 79 games.
0: Including a premiership.
1: And a premiership team. And he had actually played state school boards. He was a year or two younger than Alan Reid. Injury beat him in the end, Peter Lacroix. Gary Diver played in the 77 grand final team. And Andrew Purser, of course, played state football for Footscray and for WA and for East Fremantle. The four of them. So that phone call...
0: When did you sign them?
1: Oh, there and then. You know, like they came down, they were guests of the club, we kept in touch with them.
0: So they were only mid-teens, I suppose, at that stage, maybe a little bit older.
1: Yeah.
0: So you've got to be alert, you've got to be able to get out there and identify the talent, and then you've got to get it over the line too.
1: It wasn't hard, John. If you, I still can see Alan Reid taking the ball and then changing it centre-half forward. The other little point about country zoning as well, Brian Taylor, not many people would know Brian Taylor.
0: From Mantua, now the channel voice of Channel 7.
1: Yep. Brian Taylor, I walked into the club on a Friday afternoon, and there's a little group of blokes that used to drink there. He said, hey, there's a kid down at Pinjarra kicking 10 and 12 goals each week. I said, well, that's Subiaco's district, can't touch him. Next meeting we had a few days later, we get this clearance request from a Ken Marshall from Meenu in our zone. stating he would never ever play for East Fremantle. I go down, I go and find who this Brian Taylor is, went down, met his parents. Brian Taylor ended up playing one Colts game for East Fremantle. His signing on fee to East Fremantle was a $55 set of sporting golf sticks, because I gave him the opportunity of saying, well, you're either going to play for Subiaco or you can play for East Fremantle. Taylor actually wanted to play for South. I said, well, you got the choice. You can not come to us. We can swap you for Ken Marshall. And Subi just did the deal, just like handing over two checks. You know, it was so easy.
0: Well, they were kids. I remember we ran into Ken Marshall at a career game, was it?
1: That's right.
0: Was that in Adelaide?
1: Yep. And Ken Marshall ended up playing for Subi,
0: yep,
1: and ended up playing game to Swans.
0: Yeah, but he was part of a three-way when he went to Swans as well.
1: Big deal for East Fremantle was Taylor played one game of Colts football for East Fremantle when his Pinjarra side had a bye.
0: Mm.
1: He kicked two goals from memory on that day. Well, the rest is history. Richmond came along and took him to Melbourne, and East Fremantle cleared him to Richmond for $50,000.
0: For a $55 set of golf clubs? Just,
1: yeah, a set of five, yeah.
0: What percentage do you get of the 50?
1: Me? Mate, I didn't want money. I was just happy to see East Fremantle and WA take money off the Vic.
0: Yeah, well, you did that. So
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0: So you're starting to make a reputation as a talent spotter, a well-organised individual within the club, and then one of the great names, you mentioned him earlier, John Todd.
1: Yeah.
0: 17-year-old Sandover medalist, coach of Swan District, coach of South Fremantle as a teenager.
1: Yep.
0: How did he come to East Fremantle to coach them?
1: I went to an end-of-season function for the media, actually, at Claremont Oval. And John had been riding the whole year as a columnist for the West.
0: He wasn't a coach that year, was he? He coached as a young bloke, but then got out of it. And
1: well, no, he coached as a young bloke at I think, 59. And then he came back and he coached South for about 3 years.
0: Yep.
1: And he was riding for the West. And John came, I walked through the door, he walked through the door, and he said, "Yo, mate, how you going?" We didn't really know each other, just he knew I was the enemy at East Fremantle, he was South Fremantle. Anyway, throughout the night, every time there was a break, John would come up to me and say, "Mate, who's coaching you, blokes? Who's coaching?" And I can tell
0: you... What year was that? 72, was it?
1: 72.
0: Yep.
1: And he took over in 73. It, correct. So he said... and we had 12 applicants for the job. And to be honest with you, I had no idea who the committee were looking at. So he kept... Throughout the night, he'd say, "Is David Hollins going to Hawthorn? Is Doug Green going to play?" He quizzed me on all players. "Is that right? This one, that, how's his fitness?" By 10 o'clock or thereabouts, I said, "John, do you want to coach East Fremantle?" And he said, "Oh, look, if they sort of wanted to talk to me, I'd be interested." Anyway, I ended up leaving him on the footpath outside Claremont Football Club about 11:30. 7 o'clock the next morning, I rang up Merv Cowan. I said, "Merv, of our applicants," and we were actually really going to get serious about appointing somebody on the Monday night. I said, "Out of the 12 applicants, who do you like?" And Merv was always very straight with me. We sort of had a father and son relationship.
0: Yep.
1: And he said, "None of them." He said, "I'm not happy about any of them. Then there's not one there that our club needs that would do what we need." Because we had a pretty young side at that time. You know, we had the Rex Townsend, Gary Fenners.
0: You talked about the players that you recruited, Lacroix and Reed and Purser and Diver and whatnot. It was a very young side.
1: It was a pretty young thing. We need somebody hard and fast. So I just said, "Well, look, what if I said, I believe John Todd is interested in coaching it?" He said, "I'd appoint him today." Just like that.
0: Well...
1: This was a Saturday morning, 7:30. "I'd appoint him today. What do we do?" John Todd had his butcher shop down in Fremantle. I arranged a meeting when he shut his shop for Merv to come and have a talk to him. Then Merv, I said to Merv, "How are we going to get this through the committee?" Because we could see if maybe one, two or three committee blokes say, "Oh, do we..."
0: South
1: really?
0: Player, yeah, big name. Yeah.
1: But... Merv was very... I still say to this day, of all the administrators I've come across, he wasn't a bully. He worked around. He'd work on the two vice presidents, Roy Corbett and Tony Cicerillo, and came to the suggestion. The meeting opened at 7 o'clock on the Monday night, and Merv said, "Look, I'd like to have spending orders. Colin has run into John Todd. We're looking at the coaching position tonight. He has indicated to Colin," he put it back on me, "that John is interested in coaching East Fremantle. And I think we'd be very foolish if we didn't interview him." "Oh, yeah, everybody said round the table. "But Colin, could you go and ring John and see if he's available to come over?" I didn't worry about ringing him. I just drove over to Hamilton Hill where John and Merrill lived. John came over to the meeting. I reckon it took no longer than 45 minutes and John Todd was appointed. One significant thing as John Todd picked himself up to leave the committee room was one of the committee people, I think it might have been Laurie Watson, "Oh, John, great to have you on board. We'll announce it at the club tomorrow night at 5 o'clock. We'll let the West know and we'll let the media know. How much are we paying you?" And Toddy just looked at him and said, "You pay me what you think I'm worth." How would that work today, John?
0: Well, it's an interesting ploy. What was he worth, do you think? Well, what was he worth at the time?
1: About $10,000 a year.
0: Right. I was at a lunch at East Fremantle only a few months... Only a few weeks ago where John Todd was interviewed, and he said... First thing he said was, "I wouldn't have been here today if it wasn't for Colin Minson getting me to the club in 1972, nearly 50 years later."
1: Well, I think John really wanted to get back into coaching when I think about it. But let me say, when I say it's worth $10,000, a few years later, Grant Dorrington had to be paid out by East Perth for $10,000. So, you know, but let me say, John Todd did marvellous things at East Fremantle with young players.
0: It was a great era for the club. I mean, only a year later, you won a flag, so he had an impact pretty quickly. Yeah. What was it like being involved at East Fremantle at that time?
1: It was not just at East Fremantle, it was the whole competition.
0: But the club, you had Peak, Melrose won the Sandover in 1974, Hollands had won it several years earlier. There was A-grade talent at the club, wasn't there? There would have been an expectation that you would do well.
1: And Brian Peak was really emerging.
0: Yep.
1: You had Doug Green at captain at centre-half.
0: Regular state player.
1: Yeah.
0: Eddie Donis, Bob Bakou. Yeah. There was a lot of talent at the
1: and
0: side.
1: And don't forget Little Budgie, who came to the club and played under-19s, thirds, reserves and league all in the 1 year.
0: And he didn't get any taller from start to finish. He still's no taller.
1: And Mario Turco.
0: Yeah.
1: We had great depth around the club. What was it like, yes...
0: But you were going into your first grand 74.
1: Yep.
0: So you'd been around the club for a while, but you were now going into a grand final. There must have been the sense of expectation must have been pretty high.
1: Well, just to make the grand final was a big achievement, and to play Perth that had been pretty successful prior to 1974, and Noel Avery, I can't forget Noel Avery. Noel Avery in that grand final, the game was pretty tight against the Demons. Noel Avery kicked a goal from way out on the half forward flank, and the ball just did a spiral punt, and that probably turned the game in the last quarter with that one kick, which is a bit unfair to say on the Gary Gibellinis and the David Hollinses and etc., etc. Tony McCullough played in that game, and Tony McCullough's best game ever for East Fremantle was in the second semi-final.
0: He won the Denny Heaney Nickel Cup as best player, and we talked about that on Before the Footy, how he was very nervous. He played his game leading into the grand final. He had a poor game and had played his game every day leading into the game and didn't live up to that second semi-final performance. You talked about all those players. There was another bloke who was involved too, Laurie Elliott, who was Herb Elliott's brother, was obviously a great Herb Elliott, the champion runner, and Laurie Elliott was a great runner as well, but did a lot of coaching. What was the impact at the club of that?
1: Well, just the fact that he was Laurie Elliott, I've got to be say, and Toddy knew this, he didn't know a lot about football, and he was the runner, and quite often he used to run out with messages and get them mixed up.
0: So they made no sense.
1: Well, he just made... And sometimes Laurie would come back, and I used to sit on the bench doing stats, kicks, marks, handballs. And Laurie would come back and say, "What did you say, Toddy?" But, mate, he was great, Laurie. He was very good with the players, and the players loved him. But going further on to the next year, I have often thought to myself and said at the time, East Fremantle missed out on the four. And Graham Melrose had gone to North Melbourne. Toddy, Laurier and I had never been to a grand final. So I said to Merv, and we needed a ruckman at East Fremantle. I said, how about if Toddy and I go to Melbourne, we'd love to support Melly, thinking he was going to play, and he actually didn't play. But and we look at a ruckman to bring back. And he said, OK. I always had the great support of Merv within reason. So we go to Melbourne, Toddy, Laurie Elliott and I, because Laurie had never been to a grand final either. We got tickets.
0: Did you stay at the California Motor Hotel at that time, or was that later?
1: That was later. Where we stayed on this particular 1975 was at the old Melbourne, where on the Friday night, would you believe, unbeknown to us, there was a murder took place. And we walk out there, and on the news at 11 o'clock that morning, we're told there's a murder. Anyway, that's...
0: Alan East stayed there that night as well. He missed it. He was I think he was the West man in Melbourne at the time, and missed that one.
1: But The point, there's two things I'm going to say to you about this particular trip to the AFL Grand Final. Great, North Melbourne. Unfortunately, we get off the plane and find Melly's not fit to play. But it was probably the best 5 days at this time for me personally, because I lived and breathed football with John Todd. He always had something to bring up about. And I remember on the Monday night, we'd been talking to players, and I can tell you the players we spoke to, we ended up did sign Phil Ryan up to come to East Fremantle the following year. But we spoke to Barry Round, and Barry Round ended up going from South Melbourne to Footscray, or was it Footscray to South Melbourne. And we spoke to him on the... Toddy and I spoke to him on the Sunday morning at length about coming to East Fremantle, and he said, I'll let you know. I think we offered him about $12,000 a year. He ended up going and winning a Brownlow medal.
0: Probably made a not a bad decision, was it?
1: No, that's right. So Barry Round, but we did end up... It wasn't a wasted trip from recruiting him. But, and we spoke to a number of players. But the big thing was that... I'll never forget this... on the Monday night, about 1:30 in the morning, and this is what I loved about Toddy. He comes in, and, we had a sort of a shared thing that he comes into my room. I'm in a dead sleep, and I needed to sleep because we'd been talking football non-stop since Friday. He shakes me, and I come up, and he says, hey, hey, hey. I came up swinging, and he said, hey, hey, hey, what's wrong, what's wrong? He said, mate, how's this for a centre line? Chris Hicks, David Hollins in the middle, and Alan Reid on the wing. He said, you've got height, you've got Hicksy who burrows in and knocks people over, and then you've got the class of David Hollins getting the ball out of the centre. I sat up in bed and I said, yeah, that sounds pretty good, John. That next season, 70 seats. For I reckon the first 6 games, that was East Fremantle's centre line. That's how deep a thinker John Todd was.
0: And he, I mean, it wasn't a great year for the club. I mean, you'd had an ordinary year, 75, and then another ordinary year, 76, and then he left, didn't he? Yeah. He left the club. And another bloke came in who you've had a remarkable relationship for nearly 45 years, Alan Joyce. How did that come about?
1: Well, Joyce had coached East Fremantle in 71... and 72, he didn't...
0: Toddy replaced him.
1: Yeah. He didn't come to WA for football. He came here to open up as state manager of OPSM, safety equipment. He had 2 years here, and he just had to pick himself up because he'd been promoted to Australian sales manager in New South Wales, and he went to Sydney to coach Newtown. John Todd comes in, John Todd comes out. Now, just by coincidence, Alan Joyce rings me up and he says, we've decided to come back and live in Perth. I've learned enough out of OPSM. I'm going to start up my own business, which still today is operated by Joe and Jamie Morello, called IPP, big sponsors of 91.3. It is still going today. Joe Morello worked for Alan, but he came back to Perth. I ring Merv Cowan up and I said, guess what? Alan Joyce is coming back to Perth. So he just slipped into the job. That was a no-brainer for a lot of people. So that's how that came about.
0: So you'd had plenty to do with him in his first couple of years, so you had a good relationship with him, and then he came in. I mean, it wasn't, not an overly successful period, was it?
1: Well...
0: Though you played in a grand final.
1: Well, we'd had two not good... And, mate, to miss out on the four in Waffle back in this era, there's only 8 teams, so you miss out. So we missed out 75 and 76... Alan Joyce comes back in, rebuilds the team. We play off in the preliminary final. We got beaten badly in the second semi-final by Perth. We played West Perth, and with probably, I think from memory, about 8 or 9 injured. Brian Peake didn't play in the preliminary final. He had a broken wrist, ended up playing in the grand final.
0: Mm.
1: We beat West Perth, and that was our grand final.
0: He won
1: final.
0: The Sandover medal that week, though, but, yeah. and accepted it with his with the arm in a cast. Yeah.
1: So 77, Eastern Metal really played their grand final, and Gary Diver played his very first league game in that preliminary final. And how we beat West Perth with the team that we had, I really don't know. We won by 15 points. One thing I will say, just as a sideline, Ron Bentley and John Kulisic, a couple of villains of the team, had got to the club on the early Wednesday night, late, and painted on the ground red and blue, red and blue, red and blue. Joycey came through the gate, was furious when he walked through the gates. And he made a point of it. What's going on here? West Perth come down here and repay that. Everybody, including me, thought West Perth people had done it. It had turned out later, we found out it was Bentley and Grulicic. Going onto the ground after Joycey's big speech, and he and Toddy, as their team manager, it used to make me feel like running out with them.
0: Mm.
1: They're Pete's thing. But I can still hear Bentley's voice say above Joycey out there, "We'll teach those blokes not to come to our club to paint their colours." Now, whether that had something, was that worth 15 points that East Fremantle actually won the game with? We front up to Perth the next week with the Robert Wileys and the Win Rossbenders and blokes kicking goals from everywhere. We were outclassed. It was sort of embarrassing, but I often used to think back and say, well, we really we're lucky to be here with the team that we had. We had 8 or 9 injuries.
0: Mm.
1: I don't think Doug Green played. Gary Diver was thrown into centre back, but that was 78.
0: Change of coach at the end. So Joycey went back to Melbourne, I think, did he, at the end of that,
1: well, his
0: that
1: father,
0: season?
1: His father was very, very sick, and he sold the business to Joe Morello. And

0: Merced came to me and tried to put it very gently. He said, Brad Smith wants his own team manager. I've gone, what? And he said, yeah, he wants his own team manager. You're too much of a Joyce man. Okay, what can you do? The coach doesn't want you as his team manager, which...
1: Makes it pretty hard, doesn't it?
0: Well, it made it pretty hard, and when I say that I like to be involved, hands-on, and I then had to sit with... And let me say one thing that we have skipped over, which I've got... It's a fact. In 1977, Bob Davis had come to Perth to
1: That's the next... A segment that we're going to ask you about. So you moved on from East Fremantle.
0: I'm still at East Fremantle.
1: Yeah,
0: I'm still at East Fremantle in 1977. Peake had won the Sandover Medal, and Doug Green had been ripped off by Fitzroy for $500 to sign a Form 4, which I knew in my own mind, because I knew Mal Brown very well and I knew Ken McCauley very well through cricket, that they had received $5,000 to sign a Form 4. That tied them to that VFL club for 3 years. Sorry, 2 years. 2 years. And Doug Green said to me this night that he wanted to buy me a drink. He'd just got some money during the week from Fitzroy. I said, what do you mean? He said, I've got $500. That really infuriated me, because Doug Green, the great player he was centre-half back and captain of WA. Mm. And I thought...
1: Played in the first State of Origin game.
0: Correct. And... Fitzroy, good luck to them, had signed the best footballer in WA as their captain for $500. Been ripped off. The following morning, the players were told, if you got approached, Colin Minson will negotiate for you. It'll be your final decision. And I said this to all the players I managed. It's, the end result is you and your parents' decision if you want to accept or go or do whatever. And that was my arrangement and thing. So Peake, of course, had been sought after by Geelong. End of the season, Peake says to me, Bob Davis wants to have a meeting at my place at 4 o'clock. Bob Davis walks in and...
1: He was the Geelong... had been the coach, great player, and...
0: And we had had a couple of other... discussions with Bill McMasters, who was doing a lot of recruiting for Geelong. And the going rate in my mind prior to this particular meeting with Bob Davis was that a WA player who was probably earning anything between 8 and 10, maybe 12,000 from their Waffle Club, it's got to be worth $33,000, $100,000 for 3 years. And that was... what I used to say to all the clubs, and you've got to pay, their rent, you've got to pay, organise a car and another job. They all accepted that. And Peakey's offer was $100,000 for 3 years. Peake and his wife really didn't want to go. They were quite happy living here. Peake used to go for a surf on a Saturday morning and do all that sort of thing, lay back. So Brian says to me, we don't want to go. So I said, all right, we'll stop that. So Bob walks in, sits down, and I say to him, look, I'm afraid $100,000 for 3 years isn't quite enough. He wants $120,000. He wants $40,000 a year. Oh, Bobby says, look, can you leave that with me? Can you give me a couple of hours? I'll have to go and make a couple of phone calls. So Bobby Davis, I think, probably went to play somebody like John O'Connell's place, makes a phone call, comes back 2 hours later, comes through the door and says, now, boys, the clubs are great on the condition you don't tell anybody. Because if blokes like Nankervis, et cetera, and all these blokes find out you're getting $40,000 a year, Brian, they won't...
1: They'll all want it as well.
0: They'll all want it as well. We said, mate, mum's word. Brian's looked at me

0: and thinks to himself, I know, I still can see him now, thinking, how am I going to tell Sharon? But then I've thrown another curly one up, because we, Brian Gardner and I, had gone guarantors for Brian to go into a squash centre in South Street, Hilton Park. We just said, well, he also, from work point of view, he needs to work in a squash centre. Mm. Oh, yeah, we've got squash centres in Geelong. I mean, everything we threw up at them.
1: They had an answer.
0: They had
1: an answer. They wanted the play.
0: Anyway, I will say, John, in honesty, I sometimes think to myself, should I have not put so much pressure on Geelong and let Peaky go for his 120 a year? Because he didn't go, as we all know.
1: Mm.
0: Because I get a bit upset, particularly when we've gone to Melbourne to talk, you know, do cricket, and we talk football with the media in Melbourne, and they don't really rate Brian Peake as a player. They didn't see the best of him, because he really went probably 3 years too late.
1: So how old was he when you did this deal? He was into his late 20s, I think, by then, wasn't he?
0: Yeah.
1: So he'd resisted for year after year.
0: And resisted, and end up going in 1980.
1: How did it come about with the helicopter?
0: I had nothing to do with it.
1: Right.
0: I had nothing to do with it.
1: So he flew to Melbourne every week, and at the first training session he got the helicopter to Cardinia Park.
0: Geelong put so much pressure on him, not only the helicopter and all that, and he played pretty good football when he got there halfway through the year, and then they made him captain.
1: Yeah, after he'd been commuting too. Yep. It was a strange way to go, isn't it?
0: And let me say, we talk about Alan Joyce. He has said on a couple of occasions, when asked about best footballers he ever had, coached, people would say Brereton or DPO Domenico or Platten or somebody. He says Brian Peake. Because Brian Peake would, and Alan Joyce, when was his first coach, for the first six games of Brian Peake's WAFL career, sat on the bench until three-quarter time. And Joyce used to put him on for the last quarter, much to the disgust of a lot of East Fremantle members, which used to abuse me when I used to read the team out at the club, and Peake would be 19th man. What's wrong with that?
1: His father had played for East Fremantle, hadn't he, Laurie?
0: That's it. But from Bomber Peake's point of view, Joycey, you have a trouble in the middle, you put him in the middle. You had trouble at centre forward, you want somebody to kick a goal, Bomber would do it.
1: Mm. I think you're right. I mean, the Victorian football world says that he wasn't as good as his reputation, but he won a Sandover medal. He was All-Australian captain. He is one of the best ever state players on the biggest stage. There is no issue about his quality as a player. And as you said, he played in the middle, played at half-back, played at half-forward. Remember, he played that State of Origin game where he kicked seven goals, played at full forward. Hadn't played at full forward for a decade.
0: He was so strong. And one thing, at Leaderville Oval one particular afternoon, I remember John Duckworth running down in front of the grandstand at Leaderville, bouncing the ball. Peake cut across the middle, wrapped his arms around John Duckworth, who was a big, strong man, and brought him to the ground. Very, very strong player.
1: So that was a period where you started to act for a lot of players, far more than the couple that you've mentioned. Who are the other ones the other prominent players that you had a role in going to Melbourne? Or coming back as well.
0: Well, coming back. But basically, I think what happened was Ken Judge went to Adelaide with the state team, and he sat in the plane coming home to Mike Smith, who was in pretty good form at Swan Districts. And Mike Smith said to Judge, "Geez, I've had three clubs chase me. I don't know what's going on." Judge, he said, "You'd talk to my man who looks after me, Colin Minson." And Mike Smith rang me, et cetera, et cetera. Can we just take a break there, John?
1: Yep, certainly, Minnow.
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1: Well, you know, you had a lot of players other than Brian Peake. Mike Smith from Swans was one of them. And that led to quite a controversial moment in your career. What had happened in that regard?
0: So Mike Smith brings me, thanks to Ken Judge, and says, I've got Carlton, Richmond and St Kilda chasing me. I said, oh, yeah, have you got any offers yet? He said, well, Carlton are pressing pretty hard and they're coming to town on Friday and they've arranged to have dinner. I said, well, Mike, this is how I operate. It's your decision. I believe that you're worth $100,000 for 3 years plus $5,000 signing on fee. He said, well, that sounds pretty good to me.
1: Of course it would.
0: So we go on a Friday night, and Carlton representative comes along, and Mike and his father came as well, and they're all happy. They sign an agreement after dinner in this Morley restaurant. Next day, Mike Smith goes and plays for Swans. After the game, Billy Walker comes up and says, hi, congratulations, young fella, on your state game last week. Da, da, da, da. They tell me you're getting a bit of heat put on you by some Victorian club. When you want some advice, I'm happy to be your manager. Mike Smith, I don't know how he told him, but he said, Billy, I've already done a deal last night with Carlton. Oh, good. God, how much did you... What's the deal? And Mike told him, and he said, well, who did the deal? And he said, oh, Colin Minson. He said, that bloke from East Fremantle? Oh, geez, no. And he goes, yeah. On about the Tuesday or Wednesday, inside back page of the Daily News is WA football administrator is selling players to Victoria. I was actually...
1: Weren't you
0: at Perth at this time. This is 1980, 81. Matt Brophy sees me in the corridor at Lathlane Park and he said, have you seen the paper? And I said, yeah, I have. Yeah. Well, what are you going to do about it? I said, hey, I've got nothing to hide. I'm not selling players. I'm acting on their behalf so they don't get ripped off. I said, I'm looking after Peter Bezusto. I'm looking after Montgomery. I'm looking after Alan Johnson. I'm also talking to North Melbourne about Wayne Sims. I said, I'm not selling them, Matt. And he goes, oh, yeah, yeah. Well, it doesn't appear like that in the paper. Billy Walker's really upset, you know.
1: You were called the Judas of WA football,
0: yeah,
1: I think.
0: Which didn't go there. Now, on the Saturday morning, Brian Thurley on 6IX used to have a football panel show. He rings me up and says on the Friday afternoon, look, Colin, you know, everybody knows it's you doing all this. Are you prepared to come on the show? I said, yeah, I'm prepared to come on the show. No problem. So I tell my story that I'm not, and I'm saying things like, which, and that's how I used to look at it when players used to look at me and say, what's in it? Why are you coming at these things? And I said, well, it's just like going into a supermarket, and football clubs from Victoria are going in and picking off the t-. I said, why should I get any money out of it? They want you for your football ability. So next thing I know, after the radio interview on this Saturday morning, Doug Cunningham, who was working at the Sunday Times, rings me up, and he said, mate, I'd really like to have a chat to you, you know, about this and go into more depth. So he came in and probably did a three-quarters of a page story on all the players that I had negotiated with. Monday morning, I'm at work, and John Bacanara comes through the door, who I had never met before, of course, Gary's father. And he said, look, I've read your article and all that. Can you do anything for my son, Gary?
1: So publicity wasn't the worst thing that ever happened to you?
0: No, mate. I mean, instead of being not very popular with Swan Districts, all of a sudden, Subiaco people... Anyway, he said, can you do anything for my son? And he produced a contract that Gary had signed. It was $15,000 a year, $45,000 for three. $500 signing on fee. I said...
1: That's at Hawthorne.
0: Correct. So I said, I can't do anything about the signing on fee. That's gone. But I can do something about that if you want it. Now, this is the way I work, John. I tell you what I think Gary's worth, and it's your decision. But what we have to do in this particular case, you're dealing with the CEO of Hawthorne called Peter Becker, and from now on, I suggest you tell Peter Becker that Colin Minson is now looking after Gary Bacanara's affairs. Okay, no problem. Now, I personally at that time didn't think Hawthorne would just tell him to go and jump in the lake. We've got a contract, da-da-da. Peter Becker rings me, and he said, I believe you're looking after Gary. And I said, yes. You've got a contract here for 3 years. I said, he's still got a year to go on his contract at Subi. I don't think the contract is worth him coming to Melbourne. He might as well stay here. All right, I'm coming to Perth on Friday. Can I have lunch with you? I'm staying at the Shadow Commodore in Hay Street. Certainly, Peter. So Peter flies over, and I said, look, to be perfectly honest, you're offering him $15,000 a year. And I said, he's getting $12,000 from Subi, so why would he shift all the way from Melbourne, Perth to Melbourne for $3,000 a year? And I said, I'm now acting on his behalf. I will get him some sponsorship deals to worry about that. So he said, well, what does he want? I said, well, I think, to be fair, the going rate, he's one of the best footballers in WA. Mm. He's worth... $33,333 a year, $100,000 for 3 years, plus him and his wife, accommodation, job, car, etc., etc. He goes, all right.
1: So that was than double what he was getting, signed. He didn't agree to get.
0: I said, yep, no problem. You're happy? He said, yep, no worries. So Peter, to his credit, changed all the paperwork there and then at the Shadow Commodore up in his room. I took the contract to John, and I said, there. And John looked and he said, that's amazing. I said, no problem. So the contract goes back to Melbourne. I can't remember, but I'd say 2 weeks later, I come home from work, my wife Irene, and said, well, how are you going to get out of this one? I had a very strong legal letter from the Subiaco Football Club accusing me